0: 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Folk arts is their theme. Explore, oh, coffee lovers, you got to explore what they have there and check out the chicken risola. The pavilion is at the Caledonian Club. And also at the Cali, you can bang off two here, the India Pavilion. 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That's both of those here. 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
7: One of us is changing, or maybe we just stopped trying.
8: This government's been in the process of laying the foundations for a stronger, more resilient, more independent Canadian economy. We have taken back control of immigration. That's meant the population growth has flattened, in fact, been negative for the last two quarters. We have reined in government spending that's growing less than 2%. But we're also seeing at the same time the foundations coming into place, settling in for that stronger, more resilient economy.
7: And it's too late, baby, now.
9: Yeah, that was a good example, a clip there from Mark Carney talking about the role immigration plays when we are talking about GDP growth or shrinking and the possibility of a recession as well. 1-877-332-8255. Lots of great texts coming in. Betty Nippy Albright, I think, started a couple of good conversations. One was on the Compassionate Intervention Act, whether or not that's the right way to go. And I'm seeing a number of texts and calls that we've had on that. But the other one, I think, is more around politics and how politics works, because there are likely, and it may vary depending on the party and the leader, but there are essentially some guardrails, and you can work within those guardrails. But if we take it out of the provincial context and move it to federal for a second, whether it's Pierre Poilievre or Mark Carney, there's some leeways for the politicians that are in those parties to exercise their voice. But at the end of the day, there is absolutely decisions that are made that are party decisions. The leader has a big part in that, that decide the direction, the communication, the strategy behind how they respond to various different issues. And that was the point that I was asking Betty Nippy Albright when we had her on, is she wasn't happy with the direction that the NDP provincially here have taken with regard to Bill 48, saying that she had commissioned a report. She wanted that report to be made public. She wanted to be able to talk about it. She wanted to be able to actually go out and do some more work, some more research, talking with people with lived experience and those things. And in her words, the NDP under leader Carla Beck said no, put the brakes on it, saying that politically would not be a good decision for us. Now, you know, if you look at the heart of politics, what's the goal? What's the goal for Carla Beck and the NDP? The goal is to become the next government, to form government after the next election. So it stands to reason they would want to make decisions that are true to the way, you know, their party thinks, but also strategically will help them in their quest to become the next government. So many people on the text line pointing out this is part of politics. You don't get to overrule the leader. If you aren't the leader of the party, then you in many ways will have to follow them. Now, give credit where credit is due. Betty Nippy Albright felt so strongly about this that she said, I'm stepping outside of the party then. This party no longer aligns with the way I think, feel, and believe. And credit to her for doing it. I mean, how critical have we been over the last little while of the floor crossings that have happened in Ottawa? Not that that would have happened here. Clearly, you heard her answer. She wasn't going to the SAS party. But she felt so strong in her conviction that she said, I'm going to step outside of the party. Text from Melissa here saying, Betty said that there are only two parties in Saskatchewan. Well, she's partly right, but not entirely. Only two parties hold seats. However, she could talk to another party like the Saskatchewan Progress Party, who might be a good match for her, about representing them in the legislature. Melissa, thank you for that text. 1-877-332-8255 is the number for the phone line or the text line, and I give it to you because we're not done talking yet. We can stay on this topic. We can talk recession. We can talk AI and this AI strategy. Or maybe you've got something for Bugs and Hugs that you've been waiting for and are ready to chat. Bugs and Hugs, your thoughts, good or bad, coming up next here on 980 CJME and 650 CKOM.
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9: As we launch into the second week of June, man, we've got lots on the agenda. 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More on the violence in the north in our province. 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
16: Good evening, I'm Roman Hadar. Our Regina child killer was granted day parole. Locked doors and worried families becomes part of the daily life in Pelican Arrows.
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16: And it's best to stay off the South Saskatchewan River come Sunday.
18: We discourage activity when the flow rates get up to the 700 mark.
16: You may be wondering how child killer Tammy Goforth is already being granted day parole. The Regina woman was convicted of starving a 4-year-old girl to death and abusing her 2-year-old sister
19: while they were in her foster care. Goforth was convicted of second-degree murder and criminal negligence in 2016. She was sentenced to life in prison with no chance of parole for 17 years. The parole board said she would live in a residential facility in the province for 6 months. Our Jillian Massey has more on why she's eligible for day parole starting in August.
20: Tammy Goforth has only spent 10 years behind bars, but day parole is offered to help offenders reintegrate back into society. She's still serving her sentence, but won't be eligible for full parole until 2033. Criminal defense lawyer Brady Knight says she's under strict rules for serious offenses.
21: It's a very controlled process and very incremental in the amount of freedom that's granted.
20: Goforth must follow conditions on day parole, including a curfew and no contact with children. In Regina, I'm Jillian Massey.
19: The doors remain locked in Pelican Arrows following this week's deadly shooting. As the RCMP continue to search for the suspect, community leaders say the locals are looking for both safety and support. Mayor Ovid Michelle says people are taking extra precautions.
22: Keep your children safe. Keep your doors locked for now, for the time being, till things get better in the next day or so.
19: He wants more resources for communities across northern Saskatchewan to address the addiction and mental health challenges that often sit behind the violence. Not only will the South Saskatchewan River's water levels start to rise on Sunday, the flow will be fast, 700 cubic meters per second. That's more than twice as fast as it flows now. Basically, it means the current will be very strong.
18: When we get to flow rates above that 500 is when we can't send in our divers into the water because the current is too strong and becomes a safety issue.
19: Saskatoon Fire Department Deputy Chief Sean Thody is cautioning you, if you use the river, be very careful and also keep a close eye on your pets. We now know the price tag for Regina taxpayers to host the Grey Cup next year. A bid by the riders included a $1.5 million commitment from the city, which council still has to approve next week. It's a 50% increase from when Regina last hosted the big game in 2022. Only some of that amount is cash. The rest is services. The city will collect a $12 stadium fee on each ticket sold for the Grey Cup and will get back close to $400,000. The unofficial authority on whether Canada is in a recession or not is urging Canadians not to read too much into recent economic data. Statistics Canada reported that the economy shrank marginally in the first quarter of the year, a second straight quarter of decline. The data raised alarm bells about Canada being in a technical recession. But Steve Ambler, the co-chair of the C.D. Howe Institute's Business Cycle Council, says the stats alone don't determine a recession.
23: The term that's been that one sees all over the place in the press, technical recession, I think, you know, the adjective technical is sort of designed to convey the idea that it's kind of official and or scary. But it's just a rule of thumb.
19: C.D. Howe's Business Cycle Council is the traditional arbiter of whether Canada is in a recession, and the group says it's too soon to say whether the label is warranted. With the clock ticking down on a July 1st review deadline for the Canada-United States-Mexico agreement, Canada's top business leaders are weighing in. Canadian press reporter Christopher Reynolds explains what some of them want.
24: On the other side of the debate on negotiating strategy within the country's business community sit small businesses and some tech companies who say, look, the longer we draw this out, these negotiations, the more leverage Canada gains because pressure is building on U.S. President Donald Trump to sign a deal.
19: On Tuesday, Canada-U.S. Trade Minister Dominic LeBlanc sat down with his American counterpart in Washington a day after sending a letter to the U.S. and Mexico recommending the three countries renew the trade agreement. The latest local news is as close as your phone. 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In Regina and southern Saskatchewan tonight, partly cloudy with a 30% chance of showers, a risk of a thunderstorm, and a low of 12. Tomorrow, partly cloudy with a 30% chance of showers, a risk of a thunderstorm, and a high of 26. Sunday, partly cloudy with a 60% chance of showers and a high of 24. In Saskatoon and central Saskatchewan tonight, partly cloudy and a low of 11. Tomorrow, sunny and a high of 23. Sunday, increasing cloudiness and a high of 22. 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
9: Welcome back to the show, and we have officially entered our Friday 10 o'clock segment known as Bugs and Hugs. It is your opportunity to give us a call or shoot us a text, 1-877-332-8255. In the week that we've had, there's got to be a lot of things that fit in either category, whether it's a bug or a hug. The text line has been busy this morning, and I want to get to a few of the texts. In fact, I've got one from Sean in Weyburn with a bug for the federal government. I've got one from Al in Saskatchewan with a hug for the federal government. So I'm going to get to those in just a second. But the phone line also has lit up this morning, so let's jump right into that. I have Steve calling in with a hug and a bug, I believe. Steve, welcome to the show. What have you got? We need Steve.
27: Hello, are you
9: there? Yeah, I got you, Steve. Thanks.
27: Okay.
9: What have you got for me?
27: Well, having to do with Ms. Albright's movement.
9: Right.
27: Basically, I have a lot of respect for her for the way she did this. You mentioned the difference looking at what's been happening in our federal government lately with floor crossers.
9: Right.
27: The idea of going to become the independent. Congratulations, man. You did the right thing. Like, stick to your guns and make that move.
9: She definitely has stuck to her guns, right? Saying, I mean, she's leaving. She definitely would, many would argue, has more influence staying in the NDP as opposed to as an independent, but she's making her point, Steve.
27: Right. At the same time, I also have a big, bad, ugly for Ms. Beck. Now, I'm not an NDP supporter by any means, but I mean, to handcuff her MLA at any time is, in my opinion, wrong. Now, I was the candidate for Sask United Party in our last general election. And my first question to the party was, where do I have to stand? And their answer was, you are elected by the people of your constituency, firstly. They put you there, you do what they want. Secondly, what the province wants.
9: You know, it's interesting. It's interesting, Steve, because I think, you know, I'm interested to hear that those were the comments that you were given, because I think as much as that is the case, there still is, and maybe you disagree with me, but there still is this expectation that you're going to follow the party's strategic line.
27: Yes, definitely the overall strategic line you follow. But you know what? You have these discussions, you bring up your points. And if you can't agree with it, well, you know what? When the vote comes up, there would have been one dissenter, okay?
9: Mm-hmm.
27: Big deal. The media, of course, would jump all over that. But because we then don't have party solidarity. Well, you know what? I have the solidarity of the people that put me there.
9: Right. I mean, that's I get exactly where you're coming from on this, Steve, and I do think that this could be a whole show topic in and of itself, because I have been one to criticize municipal politicians. Different beast altogether. I get it, because you don't represent a party. You truly do represent the people that elected you. However, I've been critical of municipal politicians not doing what they is in the best interest or the consensus of people in their ward. Maybe that's a whole other topic, but thanks for the call, Steve. Bugs and hugs well underway. 1-877-332-8255. Let's go to Saskatoon. Ari is on the line. What have you got for me today, my friend?
5: Evan, there is a special place in hell for parents who leave summer kid or like kids band concerts right after their kid performs before the end.
9: This has been an age-old problem, Ari.
5: Oh, I know. I have a subgroup in that special group of hell, but that's number one. Went to a concert for some family members. By the time it got to the end, it was half empty.
9: Yeah.
5: And so those kids are looking out going, well, at least I can see my parents now, right? Which is a nice thing. But here's the other part of that. Then there's these self-important people who take their phones, and because there's no risers, it's hard to see, they'll hold their phone way up above their head and block everybody behind them so they can't see.
9: Yeah.
5: You want to block, you want to record it, that's fine, put it right in front of your face. But if you're going to stick it up another 2 feet above and block everyone behind you, it's like, please. Find your special corner of hell, live in there, and let the rest of us enjoy the concert in the gym.
9: Let me give you, Ari, just don't leave me yet. I want to give you my example of that because it's actually on the other end. So it wasn't a concert. It was a convocation. My daughter graduated from the advanced care paramedic program with Sask Polytech. So her convocation was on Tuesday afternoon of this week. It was in Regina at the Kinexus Arts Center. It was absolutely packed. The same thing happened. Both of your examples. Number one, after their little loved one crossed the stage and had their name announced, people were getting up and leaving. You know, excuse me, going out the aisle. The other thing, the cell phone thing, it happened right in front of us. There were people that were wanting to grab a video, but of course it's like, it has a significant impact on you as well. So it's not just the, the concerts, it's the graduations, convocations as well, Ari.
5: Well, and I mean, parents are self-absorbed. And I mean, it's a whole generational thing, right? It's like, okay, fine. You're going to take a video of them walking across the stage. You know what? Let's just, and I suggested this to the school principal, play a band song before each group that's called the media song, where all the parents just get to come running right up front, take all the pictures. They can do everything they want and then sit the heck down and enjoy the concert.
9: I like it, Ari. I like it. It's a good proposal. Is that all, or have you got more for me?
5: Oh, Evan, I could rant for the whole darn time. You know that. You're baiting me, aren't you?
9: Well, I did see a text from you this morning that I thought maybe would be good for us to talk about.
5: Okay, fine. I'll go there. So the city of Saskatoon wants to expand its materials recovery park to go 365 days a year for hazardous waste recovery. Great. Perfect. Makes sense. It's exactly what the city government should be doing. But where's the money coming for that? From the Fund for Homelessness and Housing.
9: Hold yeah, on. I read the story. It's a bit of a head scratcher.
5: Yeah, and this is the government minister says this money is for that, and the city says we're taking it to build at the dump, which is a great thing. It's a bit of a shell game, right? But you can't have a mayor and city council going, we don't have the money to fund homeless initiatives. We're short on that. We can't address this problem, but wait a minute. We're going to take money from that fund and use it to collect waste.
9: Mm-hmm.
5: So
9: a recycling center doesn't address a housing crisis.
5: No, it really doesn't. It makes quality of life better for everybody in Saskatoon. I get it. And it's a worthwhile initiative. I'm not knocking that part of it. But a little honesty and a little transparency that goes a long way. And it says, hey, if we need to borrow the money to cover that, that's great. But don't come out tomorrow and say we're $3 million short in housing money because the government didn't give us enough.
9: Always appreciate your takes on things. Ari, thanks so much for the call. 1-877-332-8255. Let's keep going here. I've got Matt in Estevan. Back to the discussion we had with former NDP MLA Betty Nippy Albright this morning. Matt, what's got you bugged?
6: Well, actually, I'm going to change up my bug a little bit because Steve, your first caller, was actually said the same thing. Basically, I was going to say is that although maybe you do or don't agree with what Betty has done stepping down based on her conviction, she should be doing what the constituents want. So I'm going to switch it up. That's basically Steve already covered that. Okay. So I'm going to switch it up. I'm going to go back to when you're at the oil show and you talk to somebody about changing the number of seats for riding.
9: Right.
6: My suggestion for that would be maybe we should change it based on GDP per capita, which Saskatchewan would be at top, Alberta number two.
9: There's an interesting concept, Matt. Yeah. Like, let's figure out who is the economic engine for the country and reward them accordingly. I like it, Matt. 1-877-332-8255. We got time for one more before the break. Sure. Why don't we go to someone who came and visited me at the oil show? It's Cal from Oxbow. Cal, these conversations feel so much different now that we've shook hands.
7: Yes, I enjoyed that. I enjoyed shaking your hand and feeling like a tiny person standing next to you. So that was great. So
9: it's a great oil show, though. Great show this year.
7: It was. And I spent the day there yesterday, and it was just as busy as it was the day before. So, and that's my hug going out to you guys. It's great to see you out there because there's thousands of people that work in this industry and really, really love being in here and love the great press that goes with that sort of thing so that we can be such a positive light for our industry. It's great.
9: Good stuff.
7: Well, if you want me to go forever like Ari, I could, though. So you had Mr. Hillier on this morning, and that sort of got me going on something that I wasn't planning on doing with the military. Now, did you see this story where the military, they're asking military people to hand back their backpacks and body armor if they're not deployed because we don't have enough equipment, and yet our government, with their wokeness, they're sending money over to the Democratic Republic of Congo for gender-sensitive farming, whatever the heck that means, and yet we can't supply our military with proper equipment so that they can all have the things. Those kinds of things drive me crazy. Like, we're just, you know, we're destroying our own country, feeling morally superior, sending all this money over for things that don't make any sense at all, Evan.
9: If we're sending money to Congo, let's deal with Ebola, maybe. Anyway, it's a whole other thing, but
7: yeah. And then, of course, the recession thing is also driving me crazy, Evan. I mean, this idea that it's a rounding error, these journalists that call themselves journalists are such liberal sycophants. It's crazy. Do they do any research at all? What was her name? That Sharon Kerr. She calls it a rounding error of the negative 0.01%. Again, these people don't do any research. Does she understand that economists were calling for a growth of 1.5% for Canada, and it came out as a negative? That's a huge difference. And that huge miss, that affects all kinds of things in Canada. You know, mortgage renewals, grocery bills, companies don't hire because they're in this holding pattern because they don't know what's going on. Business investment has fallen 5 quarters in a row, which they never talk about. You know, and all of those things create an economic disparity. And now Trump is changing the rules. Did you see that as well for small businesses?
9: Yep.
7: Because our Carney government will not do any negotiating and could have made a deal 8 months ago, but no. So now Trump sees even more weakness. I mean, this is so infuriating.
9: There's many people, you know, on the notion of what the United States is doing, because I will often see texts saying, you know, why we even talk about, who cares what the United States is doing? Well, I remember being at the supply chain forum a couple of months back at Prairie Land in Saskatoon and talking with people that work in the mining supply chain, saying that they are worried about decisions that could be made in the States. Things like, for example, you don't pay income tax on overtime. Decisions that could be made, changes to income structures that might pull qualified, educated, trained labor away from Canada and into the United States. So we can't turn a blind eye to that for sure. Cal, always appreciate the calls. Let's take our break. We're going to continue on. Bugs and Hugs goes right until 11 o'clock. We're just getting going here on 980 CJME and 650 CKOM.
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26: For Crooked Water Hard Iced Tea from the makers of Alibi Vodka. Oh, yeah.
9: Welcome back. Bugs and Hugs continues. The number is 1-877-332-8255. Let's go to Larry in Saskatoon with a bug. What have you got, Larry?
42: Well, I'm a little bit bugged by one of my favorite people, Premier Daniel Smith, during some press conference, opined that if Alberta were to go independent, it would cost them in the neighborhood of $400 billion. And I thought, okay, let's see, the federal budget for 2025 for 40 million people was $585 billion. And something's not adding up here. And I thought, well, you know, she'd mentioned Canada Pension Plan. Well, Saskatchewan has a Saskatchewan Pension Plan the government set up years ago. I'm sure we could help with the, costing and doing that. If, whatever, it's not going to be that.
9: Do you think it's, let me ask you this, Larry, do you think it's the startup costs that she was trying to get at, or do you think she was legitimately trying to put cold water on flames of separation?
42: I think if we go through the details, she's under pressure to put cold water, which is not a good idea, because if you're going to solve a problem, you have to talk about the problem, work through what may be a solution and how that would operate. If you try and stop the discussion, it's only going to cause more conflict. Yeah, I mean, we can talk about the unemployment insurance. Well, that's what we should call it. That was honest. Liberals call it employment because they're not honest. Our unemployment rate is half of the national average in Alberta and Saskatchewan. So we already, we obviously can do things better than they can.
9: Right. You know, it's interesting because, Larry, what you said, you know, about having the conversation is important, and that is true for people who like to have who are critical thinkers, who like to have robust critical conversation. And if I can be boastful, I think you are that person. And by you, I mean listeners of talk radio. You're a critical thinker. If you listen to this radio format, you want to talk things out. You want to understand what the problem is and talk about what solutions might be. Like, you want to do that, even if what you're hearing is counter to the way you think. But the reality is, there's a lot of people who don't think that way. There are a lot of people who are not critical thinkers, and if I can be so bold, I'm not being critical, I'm just stating the fact. There are a lot of people who don't want to get into the nitty and gritty of it. But if you missed, by the way, what Danielle Smith said, this is in a nutshell what she talked about on the cost of separation this week.
0: What is our share of the national debt? $170 billion, very likely, which would cost about $10 billion a year in interest costs. We now have a 5% NATO commitment. We've never had a national defense before. What would that cost? That's about $25 billion. We'd have to take over OAS and child tax benefit, probably another $10 or $15 billion. We'd have to set up the infrastructure for CPP and EI and various other programs that we don't currently run. There's cost associated with that. We'd have to have border control. People would have to have border stations in Saskatchewan and British Columbia and have tariffs. We'd have to renegotiate all of our trade agreements around the world and establish trade offices. We'd have to set up a post office. We would have to regulate telecoms, banking. We'd have to regulate railways. Like, there's, as you can see, it's a pretty extensive list that has probably hundreds of billions of dollars worth of startup costs. And people need to understand that about what it would be to set up a fully functional national government from scratch.
9: Okay, that was just a clip of what Danielle Smith talked about this week, but many people observed that that was nothing more than her trying to douse the flames of separation, influence what the vote looks like come October. And, you know, the points that she was bringing up, I mean, I don't know if the math is anywhere close on some of the costs that she's got there, but as a person who has said on this program, I'm not a separatist. I am a person who is going to always say a proud Canadian, want to stay in Canada. Doesn't mean that we don't have problems. Doesn't mean I don't recognize that. But one of my criticisms has been, you know, I think there is more to separating than what is being spoken about. And whether the numbers are right or not, what Danielle Smith spoke about this week, some of the things that, you know, I have on a list of what needs to be contemplated if there's going to be some serious steps in this direction. Okay, still some people on the phone, lots of texts coming in. Bugs and Hugs continues. We're only half done here on 650 CKOM and 980 CJME.
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1: Good evening. I'm Roman Hader. Many in Regina are wondering how a child killer just became eligible for day parole. Tammy Goforth was convicted of starving a 4-year-old girl to death and abusing her 2-year-old sister while they were in her foster care. In 2016, she was sentenced to life in prison with no chance of parole for 17 years. The reason she's getting out of prison now is because day parole is considered part of her sentence, which she is still serving. The mayor of Pelican Arrows says people in his community are living in fear. RCMP are still searching for a suspect after Monday's shooting that left a woman dead and a man seriously hurt. We now know how much Regina taxpayers are chipping in for the city to host the Grey Cup next year. The $1.5 million commitment behind the bid is up for approval at next week's council meeting. In Regina and southern Saskatchewan tonight, partly cloudy with a 30% chance of showers, a risk of a thunderstorm and a low of 12. Tomorrow, partly cloudy with a 30% chance of showers, a risk of a thunderstorm and a high of 26. In Saskatoon and central Saskatchewan tonight, partly cloudy and a low of 11. Tomorrow, sunny and a high of 23. For news anytime, go to cjme.com and ckom.com. I'm Roman Hader.
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5: After a drought of 20 years since Saskatchewan's last new uranium mine, we now have 2 new ones in just a month. 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And it comes just weeks after Ottawa gave the okay for Denison's new Wheeler River development. I'm Paul Martin.
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9: Welcome back to the show. Bugs and Hugs continues, where the number 1-877-332-8255 works for either the text line or the phone line, and we're getting lots of both today on Bugs and Hugs. In fact, I mentioned we're getting hugs for the federal government. We're getting bugs for the federal government. Al, who texts in on almost a daily basis, said, Evan and Frank, I'm laughing at the recession that the conservatives are framing as doom and gloom. The unemployment rate fell. The gas prices have been down this past week, but I don't hear the conservatives praising Prime Minister Carney for this good news. I haven't heard an economist say we're in a recession unless you're talking to armchair right-wing loonies screaming that the sky is falling. Well, careful, Al. I feel like you're pointing at me. I'm a guy that says, look, it's a recession. I do not believe we qualify this to call it a technical recession. We're in a recession. Might it be short-lived? Yeah, maybe it is. But I think it's important we talk about what the pieces are that are contributing to this, and that whole immigration talk that we had earlier today, that plays a significant role in this. Many people suggesting, many economists suggesting that we've been in a recession for over 4 years. It was masked by the point that we had mass immigration, which meant we were flooding the Canadian market with more consumers, which gave us an artificial rating of a GDP increase. I mean, I read the stat. I think it was GDP up 1.6% over a period of time, but our population was up 1.8. So there is a correlation to it. Economists will say that. Now, on the other side of it, so that's a hug from Al for the government and I guess a bug for the conservatives. Sean and Weyburn, on the other hand, with a bug. The federal liberals announced an eye-watering $72 billion deficit, up $4 billion from projections. The elbows up crowd are saying that only a small percentage is the result of tariffs. The interest costs on Carney's sovereign wealth fund, but John's calling it the sovereign debt fund, will cost Canadians $750 million a year. Carney has achieved his goal of net zero growth, net zero jobs, net zero productivity, John in Weyburn. Yeah, I don't know if you saw the report, but the budget watchdog has come out. This is Parliamentary Budget Officer Annette Ryan today released her office's first economic fiscal update since she assumed this role in April. And she says that Ottawa has less than a 1% chance of maintaining the key fiscal anchor of shrinking the deficit as a share of the economy every year. Budget office expects the deficit for this year to be $71.8 billion, so that's $6.5 billion higher than Ottawa's spring projection. And it estimates, again, the odds that Ottawa will show a decline in the deficit every year at less than 1%. So that's the first report from the parliamentary budget officer. 1-877-332-8255. Okay, let's go back to the phone line. Let's start with Bonnie in Wadena. Bonnie, what have you got today on Bugs and Hugs?
15: Well, I have a hug for Pierre Poilievre and the conservative MPs who are fighting for us in Parliament. Polyev is the only voice of reason and hope in this current situation that we're facing in this recession. He says Canada is broken, and he's right. We're also broke.
9: Are we fixable, Bonnie? Are we fixable?
15: Yes, if we can get the Liberals out of power.
9: I feel like I put the ball in the tee for you there, Bonnie.
15: Yes. I'm bugged with their handling of Canada's economy. They have put us into this recession, and with their leadership, we'll continue to plunge downward. How can we trust them with these AI centers when they can't even manage the internet?
9: Well, I'll tell you, the AI topic is one that we are going to dig into a little bit more coming up at 11:30 today. So we saw the federal AI strategy yesterday, which many people, experts from every political leaning, pointing at there's some gaps in that federal strategy. We've got a guest from our province who wants to talk a little bit more about unanswered questions around the AI data center in our province. So that's coming up at 11:30. Bugs and Hugs continues. Let's go to Dwayne in Carrot River with a bug today. What have you got, Dwayne?
16: Well, I continue to be bugged by the fact that people keep phoning your program and talking about separation of Alberta from Canada. We've had a court decision that says that is not going to happen, and they will continue to do that. We have treaties with the Native people who have said they're not separating from Canada. I don't know why people continue to think this is going to happen. Hot air is not going to make it happen. And it's just a waste of time on your program to hear that people still are barking up that tree when it's done, over, dead, fait accompli.
9: However, there's polls show 30% of Albertans, Dwayne, think separation is the way to go.
16: If 99% of them say that they want to go, the law in Canada says they ain't going anywhere.
9: I will say I do not think separation is going to be a thing. I'm very confident in saying that the separation vote, when it happens, and keep in mind, maybe I'm even overstating it there, it's not a vote to separate. The referendum question in Alberta on October the 19th is, do you want to stay a part of Canada, or do you want to start the process, yada, yada, yada, to separate? I think it's pretty clear that the vote to stay wins. But it doesn't mean that there aren't a lot of people out there who passionately feel like this is the best option. In some cases, I'm feeling like they feel like it's the only option, which is why we end up talking about it on the show. Essentially, that's what we try and do on the show, is capture what are the topics, what are the things that people are talking about. Lots of times it could be a topic that isn't legally possible, but it's people are frustrated to the point that they want to try and find a solution. And in fact, I think that's probably where we're going to go after we hear from Doug here in Saskatoon. Doug, I'm going to bring you into the conversation. You've got a bug about what's going on around the world and how little we hear about it. Am I right?
17: Yeah, I've been just looking at some of the things going on in Gaza and listening to some of the people speak on it. There's an Italian legal scholar. Her name is Francesca Albanese, and she's human rights expert, and she's talking about what's going on there and the numbers they're throwing around, and as possibility casualties like 680,000, 85% of Gaza is in ruins, 380,000 of those could be children under five, 158 health workers killed, 252 journalists, 346 UN staff. And then I watched another one followed up by a World Health Organization rep saying nothing she has ever seen. She's 380,000 of those could be children under five, 158 health workers killed, 252 journalists, 346 UN staff. And then I watched another one followed up by a World Health Organization rep saying nothing she has ever seen. She's been to some.

0: in back when this was happening to the Jews. Why is it okay that it's happening to the Palestinians? And why aren't you bringing on anybody with their perspective and looking at what's going on there?
1: Well, we have had guests, Doug, that have brought on the Palestinian perspective, for sure. I mean, part of this, the challenge with this topic is that it's the splitting of, some people will say of hairs, others will say it's a more defined definition between the war between Israel and Hamas and the harm that Hamas has played for the Palestinian people in this conflict. And it's a big topic, but we definitely have had guests on to speak on all sides of this conflict. The challenge is, I think, with topics like this one, is this has been going on now for obviously months, years, and really decades, if you go back in history. And so, short of making it a regular segment on the show, which right or wrong, it's not the topic that most people in Saskatchewan are talking about. And I say right or wrong because I realize that there's lots of tragedies that are happening in these wars around the world. But it just, you know, do you want to hear that topic 4 hours a day on this radio show? And that, now those are, when we're putting the show together, those are the things that we often will talk about and contemplate, making sure that we're on top of the topics that everyday people are talking about here on the show. One more call before the next break. Let's go to Ron in Regina. Ron, thanks for joining us. Your bug today.
2: I'm hearing a lot of people all say, well, Mr. Polyev's the savior for everything. And I just want to point out, like I say, I'm a longtime conservative, but I haven't cared for the way he's done things. Specifically, when the convoy issue was on, he was out there taking photos and buying coffee and donuts. And their defiance of the lockdown measures, masking and vaccination, cost innocent people their lives. So to proclaim him the savior and the holy one is just not accurate. And I really worry when the next pandemic does come, and one day it will, if he's in power, what kind of reaction we're going to have and how many more people are going to necessarily die because he's putting ideology and votes ahead of what's right.
1: So do you think it's time for a new leader of the conservatives?
2: Well, if they want to get in power, I think they have to. That's why people are supporting Mr. Carney, because he seems to have a bit of a positive attitude. Mr. Polyev, I mean, I'm surprised not everybody's jumping off a bridge.
1: 1-877-332-8255. Ron, thanks for the call. Let's go into our break and come back and finish up. Lots of great texts coming in as well here on Bugs and Hugs. 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
5: For Crooked Water Hard Iced Tea from the makers of Alibi Vodka.
0: People. I want to send quickly a hug out of my own to Jeremy Evans, who we had on the show Wednesday, better known as the Grizzly Dude. Jeremy Evans is the Canadian who was hunting in the mountains in 2017, and after stumbling upon a grizzly bear cub, was very quickly after that attacked by the grizzly bear, the mother of the cub. And listening to his telling of this story on the show on Wednesday while we were live on location at the Oil and Gas Show was, well, it's an interview I will never forget.
15: I mean, the first little bit was hand-to-hand combat with my backpack, beating her, smashed her in the face, trying to deter her from chewing on me, and she managed to get a hold of my right hand and crushed against the frame of the backpack. And after that, things got a little more violent. I started beating her over the head with my backpack, smashing her in the face, and then she kind of backed away. I tried to get my bear spray on my backpack, and she ended up turning around and came charging in at me a second time. And I managed to make it about 60 or so feet away, jumped up in a tree, and well, she came up after me and pulled me out of the tree. And we wrestled around the ground for a few seconds, and the first thing she did was bite me in the left side of the face, and she removed the whole left side of my face in one bite. Her top two canine teeth caught me on either side of the left eye. And when she bit down, she totally removed the whole left side of my face in one bite. And she ended up taking off. I got up and pulled my phone out, took a selfie, and realized that I needed a few stitches. I remember looking at the picture and thinking to myself, oh, it's not too bad. Heck, I can go over there and get that ram.
0: The picture, by the way, if you see it, it is online, and I will warn you, it's very graphic, but it is clearly evident he is seriously, seriously injured. one of, if not the most impactful interview. I talked about that interview to so many people. The website is grizzlydude.ca. He's got a book called Mauled, basically retelling his story. Jeremy Evans, keynote speaker at the oil and gas show on the safety portion of their program. It's quite a story of resiliency and fighting through tough challenges. And I mean, I can't think of a challenge physically more challenging than fighting a grizzly bear and surviving and then coming through, not only mending from a physical standpoint, but he talked about his mental journey, obviously significant as well. You can listen to the whole interview here on go to our website, cjme.com, ckom.com, or wherever you get your podcasts. It was noon on Wednesday that we did that conversation. Nick in Saskatoon on the hug and bug line. I'm bugged by people who think like Betty Nippy Albright. I spent 11 years working in downtown Saskatoon. I witnessed a man be chased down, pulled out of a building, stabbed 6 times, and him screaming and bleeding on the sidewalk. Many stabbings, assaults, robberies, destruction of property, defecating on cars. Nick says, I am 100% behind treating addiction and mental health problems as an illness, but enough is enough. These people need to be separated and get help. I challenge Betty and those people who think like her to come up with ideas to protect the man stabbed on the street, because he is the victim and not the assailant. Nick goes on to say, a hug to Mark Arcand. His initiatives may not all have been successful, but at least he's trying things instead of whining. A quick bug here I want to get in. Ray from Saskatoon. I'm getting tired of eating Kraft dinner every day and can't afford the gas to drive to that Weyburn KFC buffet that I've been hearing about all week, because I spent all my money buying Mark Carney beef tenderloin and Normandy buttercups on his luxury floating chef's table. Ray in Saskatoon. Glad I was able to get that in for you on Bugs and Hugs. It's eating time. Belton Johnson is next here on 650 CKOM and 980 CJME.
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1: From the National Newsroom of the Canadian Press, I'm John Kennedy. The unofficial authority on whether Canada is in a recession or not is urging Canadians not to read too much into the recent economic data. Statistics Canada reported that the economy shrank marginally in the first quarter of the year, a second straight quarter of decline. The data raised alarm bells about Canada being in a technical recession. The C.D. Howe Institute's Business Cycle Council co-chair Steve Ambler says the stats alone don't determine a recession.
21: The term that's been, that one sees all over the place in the press, technical recession, I think, you know, the adjective technical is sort of designed to convey the idea that it's kind of official and or scary. But it's just a rule of thumb.
1: C.D. Howe's Business Cycle Council is the traditional arbiter of whether Canada is in a recession, and the group says it's too soon to say whether the label is warranted. The Alberta government is taking steps toward a high-speed rail line between Calgary and Edmonton. It's set to be a part of a rail network outlined in a 30-year plan that also includes downtown-to-airport lines. Devin Dreeshan is the Alberta Minister of Transportation.
22: The 30-year plan, that's for a complete build-out. So that's everything for the high-speed rail between Edmonton and Calgary. That's the first building block. That's what we'd like to see done first. And then the commuter rails, a possibility going out to Banff, all of that gets pieced in as well.
1: Dreeshan wouldn't lay out a timeline for when he believes that first portion could be built. Liberal MP Nate Erskine-Smith has sent an email to supporters confirming he will resign his seat in the House of Commons.
23: He was elected in Beaches, East York in 2015 and briefly served as housing minister in Justin Trudeau's final cabinet and Prime Minister Mark Carney's first cabinet. Erskine-Smith's email does not say whether he still plans to run for the Ontario Liberal leadership. His plans to jump to the provincial party hit a snag last month when he lost the Liberal nomination for a by-election in a seat in Toronto. He contested the results, arguing irregularities with the nomination council, but his appeal was rejected. Erskine-Smith's email does not say when he plans to leave Parliament. David Augustine, The Canadian Press.
1: The Canadian Street Soccer Association is hosting a tournament in Montreal with teams from across the country made up of people who are experiencing homelessness. Former participant turned coach for Team Canada, Emma Zero Belante, says the goal is to help people try to improve their lives.
24: So this is meant to kind of see those people where they're at and see if we can find ways to help improve their lives in whatever that might mean.
1: The association gives those experiencing homelessness and social isolation the opportunity to play soccer, and it selects people who will be on Team Canada for the annual Homeless World Cup. This is the Canadian Press. In sports, Canada tuned up for the FIFA World Cup with a 1-1 draw against Ireland in an international friendly in Montreal. Canada's goal came on an own goal in the 23rd minute. The World Cup co-host will open group play Friday against Bosnia-Herzegovina in Toronto. The Toronto Blue Jays kicked off a 9-game homestand with a 13-3 loss to Baltimore. Blue Jays starter Trey Yesavage gave up 6 earned runs. Brandon Valenzuela hit a 2-run homer for Toronto. The Chicago Bears are looking to build a stadium in Northwest Indiana. A proposal to provide financial incentives for the NFL team to build its new home in Illinois stalled in the state legislature. Indiana Governor Mike Braun is welcoming the team's announcement. Denver Broncos linebacker Jonathan Cooper is facing domestic violence charges. Jail records show he faces 2 counts of domestic violence and 1 count of criminal mischief. The Broncos say they're aware of the situation and are gathering more information. From the Canadian Press, I'm John Kennedy.
25: I'm Roman Hader with your 980 CJME News Update. Many in Regina are wondering how a child killer just became eligible for day parole. Tammy Goforth was convicted of starving a 4-year-old girl to death and abusing her 2-year-old sister while they were in her foster care. In 2016, she was sentenced to life in prison with no chance of parole for 17 years. The reason she's getting out of prison now is because day parole is considered part of her sentence, which she is still serving. The mayor of Pelicanero says people in his community are living in fear. RCMP are still searching for a suspect after Monday's shooting that left a woman dead and a man seriously hurt. We now know how much Regina taxpayers are chipping in for the city to host the Grey Cup next year. The bid by the riders included a $1.5 million commitment from the city, which council still has to approve next week. CJME weather, Saturday, partly cloudy with a 30% chance of showers, a risk of a thunderstorm, and a high of 26. Sunday, partly cloudy with a 60% chance of showers and a high of 24. 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I'm Roman Hader.
10: 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Evan Bray on 980 CJME. It's Eaton Time with Belton Johnson for the Saskatchewan Cattle Association.
0: Every week we like to carve out a little bit of time to bring our friend Belton Johnson. He's a Grey Cup champ. He's a former Saskatchewan Rough Rider. He's a grill master and a barbecue extraordinaire. And we realized that, we experienced that firsthand last weekend with the little get-together we were at. So I'm happy to talk a little bit about that with our friend Belton Johnson. How's it going today, Belton?
2: Oh, it's nice and sunny out, Evan. Giddy up.
0: It's a good day.
2: Friday, man.
0: I was going to say, it's a good day for flag football. We'll get to your weekend coming up in a second. Last weekend, after having had the CNIB Guide Dog Gala, where a live auction item was the It's Eaten Time package. You and I have talked about this. It was won by John and Sula Burwell from Regina. They bid on it. They won it. So they not only got a brand new Weber barbecue from Northern Fireplace, but they had an incredible get together, a backyard barbecue, if you will, of a bunch of their friends. You and I were there with our wives. You cooked up the brisket last Saturday night. That was an incredible night, Belton.
2: Oh, that was, it was absolutely amazing. You know, and big shout out again, like you said, to John and Sula, you know, opening up their homes there and everything. But, you know, I just enjoyed the camaraderie and everything. And I'm glad they enjoyed the brisket, but glad, you know, nothing got burnt or anything.
0: The brisket was amazing. You and I actually did a bit of a kind of a live version of It's Eaten Time, which we threw up on our Facebook page. So people, I'm sure, got a kick out of that. And you even threw in your every nook and cranny. I mean, you didn't miss a step.
2: Hey, we don't miss steps, Seth. We've been doing this for years, you and I. And a shout out to Smoking Okies also there for the side dishes.
0: Yeah, right? I mean the beans, the mac and cheese, the coleslaw. I mean the side dishes were an incredible part of that meal as well. And speaking of which, how about Sula's ekmek, that dessert?
2: Oh man, can I have more of that? I ate that for breakfast the next day too, Evan.
0: Wait a minute, did you get a to-go bag or something?
2: A to-go bag? I got more like a to-go box, man.
0: Well, it's the first time I had ever had ekmek, which apparently is a like a Greek delicacy in terms of a dessert. But wow, it was amazing. She did a great job of it. And apparently one of us got to go home with seconds.
2: Thank you, Miss Sula.
0: Hey, quickly, I wanted to mention that was quite a kickoff to the CFL season. 30-27 win last night, Alouettes over Ticats. That was a pretty good game.
2: That was a great game, Evan. And, you know, just, again, to kick off the season that way, I think Alouettes, they were down. The Alouettes was down. They were able to roar and come back there overtime, right?
0: Yeah.
2: And walk off a field goal. Great way to start the season.
0: Yeah, pretty impressive start. The Riders, of course, a bye in this first week. Their first game is season opener Saturday, June 13th. And by the way, the Riders just announced their pregame fan events ahead of the home opener. This is looking like it's going to be a pretty fun time, Belton.
2: Oh, it's going to be a great time. I'm hoping that gets the fans all involved and everything. You know, and along with the tailgating too, right? So I think if you mix all that together and, hey, Riders get some wins and everything too.
0: Well, we need the wins.
2: It's going to be a good time.
0: By the way, did I hear a rumor that when asked who was going to be in the Grey Cup this year, you had a West team other than Saskatchewan?
2: I did, Evan. And, you know, me and Grant, we chatted this morning and – it's something about the BC Lions. Is it Nathan Rourke? It probably is. And, you know, is that he's a really good quarterback. And don't get me wrong, the Riders are a good team. And to me, I think we're going to see maybe the preview of the Western Final here, week one or week two there, Riders' first game next week, right? BC and the Riders.
0: Yep. That's right. It's it will give us a chance to see Rourke and the Lions, but also the Riders. I spent all season last season looking at the grease board in the studio here of your prediction, which ended up being accurate. I don't think you can be accurate 2 years in a row, so I'm not too worried about your Grey Cup prediction.
2: All right, Evan. We'll see.
0: Okay. Quickly, let's talk about, you've got flag football. Have you won a game, by the way, this year?
2: My 14, 15, we have not won a game. We play Friday nights, and, you know, we had a really tough practice last night, so I'm hoping that that tough practice translates into a W.
0: What do you define as a tough practice?
2: Oh, Evan, I had them want to puke and everything during practice.
0: But, was it a lot of running, or what were you doing with these guys?
2: Just running routes, and it was just a tough practice, and they responded well, so we're going to see how it translates
0: right.
2: On the field tonight.
0: All right. Okay, well, let's get going with your recipe today, and what we're doing is burnt ends, so this is kind of a continuation, is it not?
2: It is a continuation, and again, if John and Sula, if they're listening, because they had some brisket left over there and everything, right? So the first thing we want to do here, Evan, and again, with the brisket, you know, usually once you get it out the cooler there and everything, right, you separate the point from the flat. And what we normally do is use the point portion of the brisket to make burnt ends. And you have to start it by cubing it. So you cut that brisket point into, let's say, 1 to 1.5 inch cubes. And again, you know, technically you could just eat it right away because it is ready. But for that true burnt end style, what you want to do is add a bit more rub seasoning and coat it with your favorite barbecue sauce. So again, the point, cut it up into cubes, you season it and sauce it up. Are you still there with me?
0: Right here, Belton.
2: All right. So once we've cubed, seasoned, and sauced that brisket point, that's when we put it back on the smoker there and everything. And what you want to do with the burnt ends, you just want them to smoke for another hour. I would even say up to 2 hours uncovered until the burnt ends have soaked up all that sauce and everything. And they're kind of fall apart there,
0: okay.
2: Evan.
0: Okay.
2: And once they're at that fall apart point, guess what?
0: What?
2: It's eating
0: time. Already, it's eating time. That's simple.
2: Already. It's that simple, Evan. Once you cubed it, sauced it, and you put it back on the smoker there for probably, like I said, about up to 2 hours there until it soaked everything up. And you just get this moist, wonderful, cubed piece of meat. Just burnt ends, I love them.
0: It could be an appetizer too, Belton.
2: Yeah, it could be an appetizer, done sandwiches, for sure. That way, and you know, with the sandwich, you know, with a bun or something, you put a pile of the burnt ends on there, bit of coleslaw, some of those sweet pickles. Oh boy, Evan.
0: Oh boy. Sounds good. Sounds good. Awesome. Well, the burnt ends, a great continuation from last week's brisket menu, which Belton served up to us. So we'll throw this up on social media. Before I let you go, we are getting down to the last little bit here. I think you're still looking for a handful of teams for that Regina Crime Stoppers golf tournament. You're on the Crime Stoppers board. What's your ask?
2: So my ask, Evan, is I'm looking for probably, about 6 more teams here and everything. We're getting down to the crunch. The tournament is June 22nd, you know, there, Wisconsin Country Golf Course there. And, you know, the way you register, just get online, www.reginacrimestoppers.ca, and you can register, sponsor, and I'm still out getting gifts and prizes, so we're expecting a really good time.
0: That'd be a great one. Great day. It's the Monday, June 20, what, 2?
2: June 22nd, yes, yeah. Sir.
0: Good stuff. Okay, Belton, appreciate you stopping by. Good luck with that game. I hope you get a W tonight.
2: Oh, we're going to get a W, Evan.
0: We don't need any more hard practices for your players, so let's get that win.
2: We will, Evan.
0: All right, Belton, have a good weekend.
2: Have a good one.
0: Belton Johnson, thanks to our friends at the Saskatchewan Cattle Association each and every week. Bring us It's Eaten Time with our friend Belton Johnson. We'll take a break. We'll come back. We're going to talk about an event happening this weekend, a fun event in an important community in our province, and one that is still trying to recoup from some challenges that they've encountered here in the last little while. We'll talk about a fun run that is scheduled coming up next here on 650 CKOM and 980 CJME.
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0: Welcome back to the show, Evan Bray. Good to have you here. We are just about into a weekend for many people. They are hoping for some sunshine. Get outside, enjoy the weekend. We might see some showers roll through parts of the province over the weekend, but all in all, the temperatures look pretty good. And even the places that are getting showers, the hope is it's a shower, but not an all-day soaker, because people are yearning to get out and enjoy, right? If you look at the May long weekend, a lot of people feel as if they lost the opportunity to enjoy that weekend. Those that were wanting to get out camping or head out to the cabin, just down to the lake, enjoy a park, whatever. This weekend looks as if it might bring us a little bit more of that. Well, I want to talk about, we have great events that happen throughout this entire province, and we often will, from time to time, feature one of those events on the program. And there's one coming up this fall that combines fitness, community, support for mental health in the province. The Candle Lake Fun Run has grown into a popular annual event that brings together runners and walkers and volunteers and family while raising money, and I would suggest some awareness as well, for mental health initiatives. This year's event takes place September the 12th, 2026. Organizers are hoping for another strong turnout, and I'm happy to have a couple of the lead organizers joining me today on the program. Brent Lowendorf is the president of the Candle Lake Fun Run, and Jolie Lowendorf is vice chair, both joining me by phone. Brent, Jolie, thanks so much for taking the call.
1: Thanks for having us on.
0: Where did the idea for, and how did the Candle Lake Fun Run start?
1: Well, how it started was back when we were younger. I lost a cousin to death by suicide, and we lost quite a few friends by the same disease. And then, kind of fast forwarding into 2018, we lost my father-in-law to death by suicide. And at that time, we figured we wanted to do something to kind of get our family together, remember Murray, and, you know, raise awareness for mental health and reduce that stigma.
0: Sorry for your loss. That's, a lot of loss. There are a lot of people listening, though, that have experiences that allow them to relate, sadly, to this sense of loss and why it is important for us to talk about mental health, around mental health awareness. Do you think we're getting better, Jolie? Do you think we're getting better at breaking down the stigma and talking about this?
2: I believe so. Where we have started and where it's come, the numbers, people are now contacting us, reaching out to us, and we can now send them to places, because when it started, we as a family, there was five of us in our family, and we did not know where to turn when we lost him. And to this point today, now there are groups that are willing to take you on, and you just have to find them. I always say, you guys, there is help.
0: And I think, you know, it's also safe to say, I've talked about this enough and worked with people back in my previous job to know that sometimes it's not as easy as just by looking at someone able to tell what it is they're dealing with. That often is not an indicator. What they show on the outside, what they maybe show even through social media nowadays, I would suggest, Brent, is not an indicator of how they're actually doing.
1: Absolutely. You see people laughing, smiling every day, and there could be a lot of hurt inside, and what goes on, I guess, behind closed doors, and what they're struggling with, a lot of us don't know. And that's why it's very important when you see somebody maybe having a moment to maybe take the time and say hi and just kind of see how they're doing and show some love.
0: By putting together something like this Candle Lake Fun Run, do you have people that approach you as organizers saying, thanks for doing this, here's my story?
1: Absolutely. When we first started this, after the first year, we had so many people reaching out to us and, you know, sharing their story. The first, when we started it, there was, you know, a couple people that came up to us. But after the first year, there was probably 10 to 12 people that either called Jolie or sent an email. You know, they made themselves vulnerable, but they told their story because we shared our story, and that's what it's all about, and It made them comfortable to share theirs.
0: I mentioned the event is happening September the 12th, 2026. So we've still got a couple of months to get there. What needs to happen between now and then? Are you looking to sign up runners? Do you need volunteers?
1: Yeah, we have just over 50 spots left. When we started this, we started at 400, and now we've grown it to over 550 registrants. It's growing quite a bit, and we kind of capped that because this year one of our items is a hoodie that's going in the swag bag. So we have to have in sizes to PGI printers who create those hoodies for us. So, yeah, it all has to kind of be in the next 2 to 3 weeks with those sizes so we can get those ordered.
0: That's a lot of runners. Is a lot of this, Jolie, people from that are part of the Candle Lake community, or do you have people coming from outside to participate?
2: Well, to be honest, it has grown, and our numbers have changed this year, and we actually have people from all over Saskatchewan and even a group from New Zealand that's putting in a team. So we are super excited.
0: That's so awesome. I was on your website, candlelakefunrun.ca, but can you talk a little bit about, you know, what are the run options? How long is this? What does the day look like on September the 12th?
1: So the run kicks off at 9:30 a.m. sharp. Again, all costumes, anything like that is welcome because it is a fun run. We have ages from 2 right up to 86 or 87 years old. So the day starts off with the 10K runners starting off at 9:30. And then 2 minutes later, Rod Kidder announces or silences or puts off a horn, I should say. And then the 5K walk/run start on the Candle Lake Golf Course.
0: Nice. And this has got to be great for the community, the resort, because it's a beautiful resort, and this would bring a lot of people there and maybe to some introduce them for the first time to what Candle Lake has for them.
1: Yeah, that's been a big thing. There's a lot of people that do come to the event that never have been to Candle Lake before, and they just see its beauty in the course and the community itself. Candle Lake Golf Course does an amazing job having the course ready and all the paths, and we're very thankful for us able to run our fun run on their course.
0: Brent and Jolie Lowendorf are my guests. They are executive members of the Candle Lake Fun Run. What is the ask today, Jolie? What are you challenging Saskatchewan people to do in order to either participate or help out?
2: Well, I am challenging everyone to join us, and whether you're there to run and sign up with us, please come join us for the day because it is an intimate day with a whole bunch of people, and we would love to see whoever wants to come out and enjoy the day and relax.
0: It's a great way to have some fun, enjoy a beautiful part of our province, and raise some money and much-needed awareness to mental health. Brent, Jolie, congratulations on what you've done with this over the years, and we look forward to connecting again closer to the event.
1: Thank you very much, Evan.
0: Brent and Jolie Lowendorf, the event is the Candle Lake Fun Run. Again, candlelakefunrun.ca is the website. There's still some availability if you want to get in on the run, and that swag bag, which includes a hoodie, sounds like it's right there. Incentive to do it. The event, again, is happening on September the 12th. Okay, a discussion about AI and a bit of a different look at the AI data center here in our province. That's where we go next on 650 CKOM, 980 CJME.
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6: I'm Roman Hader with your 980 CJME News Update. Many in Regina are wondering how a child killer just became eligible for day parole. Tammy Goforth was convicted of starving a 4-year-old girl to death and abusing her 2-year-old sister while they were in her foster care. In 2016, she was sentenced to life in prison with no chance of parole for 17 years. The reason she's getting out of prison now is because day parole is considered part of her sentence, which she is still serving. The mayor of Pelicanero says people in his community are living in fear. RCMP are still searching for a suspect after Monday's shooting that left a woman dead and a man seriously hurt. We now know how much Regina taxpayers are chipping in for the city to host the Grey Cup next year. The bid by the riders included a $1.5 million commitment from the city, which council still has to approve next week. CJME weather, Saturday partly cloudy with a 30% chance of showers, a risk of a thunderstorm, and a high of 26. Sunday partly cloudy with a 60% chance of showers and a high of 24. That's your 980 CJME News Update. I'm Roman Hader.
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11: We're back for another round of Flamin Fridays with Mitch Flamin. Mitch, it seems that Flamin is into almost everything. Where does that come from?
12: Yeah, I've had to scratch my head at some of the ideas that have come across my desk over the years and if we should do our best to make a go of them or if we're actually going crazy. And remember, we've been into everything from grain bins to fertilizer, trailers to treadmills, and even cell phones to security equipment. And some of the ideas have worked out great, and other ones we still laugh about. But one thing that really stands out to me is when Grandpa Frank used to always say, if everyone's thinking alike, then nobody's thinking at all.
11: So what kind of new and cool ideas is Flamin working on right now?
12: Our Flamin fire suppression line of equipment is pretty exciting. 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And with all the dry summers and wildfires in the prairies recently, we've expanded this department to focus on rural areas, RMs, lake country, and northern communities to hopefully stop some of these fires before they get out of hand.
11: There's always something new and exciting happening at Flamin.com. Thanks, Mitch. We'll chat again next Flamin Friday.
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0: 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Hungry for a playoff win? 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

0: I feel like there's not quite as much hype around the Stanley Cup playoffs right now, given the fact that we've got Carolina Hurricanes and the Vegas Golden Knights in there. Frank's given me the thumbs down. I'm in for the Hurricanes. I'd like to see them win. And one of the reasons is I really like Seth Jarvis. We've gotten to know him through the Four Nations Cup or Four Nations Faceoff. Of course, the Olympics. Well, Seth Jarvis played a pretty important role in overtime last night.
1: Here's Svechnikov and Aho. These gentlemen would quiet all the critics wondering where they've been if they score the game winner in overtime. Gostis Bear. They score! Seth Jarvis quiets the critics and ignites the crowd.
0: And you know what ends up happening in those moments is you watch Seth Jarvis, his little on-ice celebration, and you're instantly going, cut to the boys, cut to the boys, because his buddies are always in the stand. One of them had his shirt off. I even caught a little bit of the interview they did with Seth Jarvis after the game about that.
2: Just enjoying the moment, enjoying it with my best friends, the crowd. It's been incredible.
3: Do you have a sense that Shane Gostisbehere was going to fake and slide it to you?
2: He's the best at that. He's the best in the world up top. You never quite know what he's doing, but I know to stay ready. And he made a perfect pass, and I did my job. My job's to score, and came through.
3: Now, you mentioned going through this with your best friends. How about this?
2: That guy should put a shirt on.
3: Is that Sloan there in the middle of it?
2: That would be Sloan, and Sloan needs a shirt.
3: Yes. And there's a great look of you looking up at them from the crowd afterwards. So, I mean, how would you make sure to seek them out?
2: I didn't see them, actually. I was waving at my parents, to my brother. Okay. Just be able to share this moment with them is incredible.
0: Those buddies of his are loyal fans. They follow him wherever he goes. So I was happy, not only that the Hurricanes won that game, but Seth Jarvis was able to, as a good Canadian hockey player from Winnipeg, good to see him score the winner in overtime. Series tied at one now for the Stanley Cup playoffs. All right, we'll take our break. When we come back into the lunch hour here, a reminder of the great conversation we had this morning with General Rick Hillier. We started talking about the anniversary of D-Day, which is tomorrow, and then we got into some more modern defense talk. That's coming up next here on 650 CKOM, 980 CJME.
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11: From the National Newsroom of the Canadian Press, I'm John Kennedy. Canada's unofficial recession referee says the economy hasn't earned the label just yet. The C.D. Howe Institute's Business Cycle Council says two straight quarters of shrinking GDP alone are not enough to declare a recession, pointing to job growth and gains across much of the economy. The finding undercuts conservative claims that Canada is already in a full-blown recession, even as economists acknowledge, yes, growth has been weak. The council says it will reconsider if economic weakness becomes broader and starts showing up more clearly in the employment data. Extra federal affordability payments are beginning to reach millions of Canadians across the country. The Liberal government's new Canada Groceries and Essentials benefit top-up started going out today, providing a one-time boost worth 50% of the annual credit. About 12 million Canadians are eligible, with payments ranging from up to $267 for a single adult to $533 for a family of four. Prime Minister Mark Carney says the money is meant to help ease the cost of living pressures being felt by Canadian households throughout the summer. Alberta is eyeing downtown-to-airport trains in its largest cities as a part of a passenger rail plan. Devin Dreeshan is the Alberta Minister of Transportation and says the Calgary-to-Edmonton line will be the first stage of a high-speed rail network.
12: So at 300 kilometer an hour of a high-speed rail, 160 kilometer an hour for commuter rail in and around Edmonton and Calgary, similar to the GO train in Ontario, as well as going out to our beautiful parks as well. So obviously a possibility of a Calgary-Banff rail.
11: Dreeshan says they've asked Albertans what they wanted and are now working with the industry to see what's possible. Organizations that help Canadian farmers with their mental health saying they're seeing an increase in calls to stress lines this year. Cynthia Beck with the Sask Ag Matters Mental Health Network says anxiety levels among producers have been high. She says their livelihoods largely depend on what they can't control, including the weather, markets, trade disputes, and government policy decisions.
13: When you feel like you have no control over what's happening in your business, in your personal life, then that causes deteriorations in cognitive functioning.
11: The Mental Health Commission of Canada says farming and ranching are considered two of the most stressful occupations in the country. Canada is closing its border to livestock from Texas after the return of a flesh-eating parasite not seen in decades. Federal inspectors have temporarily banned imports of animals that are from Texas or recently spent time there after New World screwworm fly larvae were found in a calf. It can infect livestock, pets, wildlife, and in rare cases, people. Officials are urging farmers and veterinarians to watch for signs of infestation. This is the Canadian Press. In sports, Canada tuned up for the FIFA World Cup with a 1-1 draw against Ireland in an international friendly in Montreal. Canada's goal came on an own goal in the 23rd minute. The World Cup co-host will open group play Friday against Bosnia-Herzegovina in Toronto. The Toronto Blue Jays kicked off a 9-game homestand with a 13-3 loss to Baltimore. Blue Jays starter Trey Yesavage gave up 6 earned runs. Brandon Valenzuela hit a 2-run homer for Toronto. The Chicago Bears are looking to build a stadium in Northwest Indiana. A proposal to provide financial incentives for the NFL team to build its new home in Illinois stalled in the state legislature. Indiana Governor Mike Braun is welcoming the team's announcement. Denver Broncos linebacker Jonathan Cooper is facing domestic violence charges. Jail records show he faces 2 counts of domestic violence and 1 count of criminal mischief. The Broncos say they're aware of the situation and are gathering more information. From the Canadian Press, I'm John Kennedy.
14: 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Many in Regina are wondering how a child killer just became eligible for day parole. Tammy Goforth was convicted of starving a 4-year-old girl to death and abusing her 2-year-old sister while they were in her foster care. In 2016, she was sentenced to life in prison with no chance of parole for 17 years. The reason she's getting out of prison now is because day parole is considered part of her sentence, which she is still serving. The mayor of Pelican Arrows says people in his community are living in fear. RCMP are still searching for a suspect after Monday's shooting that left a woman dead and a man seriously hurt. We now know how much Regina taxpayers are chipping in for the city to host the Grey Cup next year. The bid by the riders included a $1.5 million commitment from the city, which council still has to approve next week. CJME weather. Saturday, partly cloudy with a 30% chance of showers, a risk of a thunderstorm, and a high of 26. Sunday, partly cloudy with a 60% chance of showers and a high of 24. That's your 980 CJME News Update. I'm Roman Hader.
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10: I hadn't seen that angle yet.
15: You haven't seen the
10: not
15: front?
10: Not that angle.
15: Oh, my goodness.
10: I saw the side angle. I hadn't seen that one.
15: Oh, my. They just showed the Braden McNabb play again from last night. You hadn't seen the straight front. Oh, no. Man. That bothers me when they show that view.
10: That shot, too, they zoomed in. You can tell they zoomed in because it was a shot from behind the defenseman, but they zoomed in so you got like a real clear shot of where it hit.
15: I think it clipped
10: the visor just a bit.
15: Braden McNabb condition, we are unclear. John Tortorella did say he was flying back with the team, so I think that's good news.
10: Because
15: usually if it was really bad, they'd be like, no, you're staying in hospital and you're not flying.
10: Well, so the one thing, though, just based on that shot, there's no way he's flossing his teeth for a bit.
15: Oh, I can't. I saw that first time last night. I didn't want to see that angle again, and they just showed it on the old telly. We're going to talk more about game two of the Stanley Cup final.
10: No goal.
15: Last night with Drew Remenda.
16: Get in the fast lane, Kramer. The bingo game is ready to roll.
4: It's time to drop the gloves.
17: Let it into the box. Whoa. Watch the box.
18: But hey, as they say in hockey, let's do that hockey.
15: Hello, Drew Remenda.
19: Hello, gentlemen. How are you guys today?
15: I'm okay. How are you?
19: Just fantastic, thanks.
15: Okay. So, we're going to start from the starting lineup.
19: Yeah.
15: Locker believes when Cole Caulfield got the Lady Bing trophy today, he kicked a garbage can and might have said some cuss words, as it's the trophy nobody wants to win.
10: 100%.
15: What do you think of the Lady Bing trophy, Drew?
19: Congratulations to whoever's won it. When you look at some of the people, excuse me, my voice is going a little bit. We look at the people who have won the Lady Bing trophy. I would say that you could look at that and look at the company that you're in and go, I'm a pretty good hockey player. And, you know, you look at the guys, you know, Andrei Kopitar's won it a couple of times. McKinnon's won it. Carlson's won it.
15: Datsyuk's won it four times.
19: Johnny Goodrow's won it. Ryan O'Reilly's won it. San Luis won it. Datsyuk's won it. If you're mad about winning it, then that's on you. That's not on anybody else. There are so many great players who have won, or who have been awarded the Lady Bing trophy. There's a guy named Wayne Gretzky who's won it a few times. A guy named Brett Hull's won it a few times. Mm-hmm. Ronnie Francis. Some of the greatest Hall of Famers have won it. And the guys that you're listing, if you're mad about winning it, then I don't know what's wrong with you.
15: Because you're too nice, apparently.
10: You don't want that trophy. That's when you send it back.
19: Yeah, because Andrei Kopitar was such a big, you know, wuss of a player.
15: Soft player.
19: So was Barkov and so slight.
15: Datsyuk?
19: Ryan O'Reilly.
15: Nobody's softer
19: than Ryan O'Reilly.
15: Here's the reason Datsyuk and those guys got the Lady Bing. Is because they were smart enough not to hook somebody. They knew how to use their stick properly, not to go to the penalty box.
19: Nobody better than Datsyuk at it.
15: Oh, man. Nope. Datsyuk was
19: nobody.
15: Almost unfair on how he was able to play the position and be a forward. But, Drew, Braden McNabb, what did you think?
19: Yeah.
15: Just watching that go down last night.
19: Ugly, but it's funny because the night before I was watching the NBA, the finals, game one, and watching guys flop all over the place. Jalen Brunson being the guy flopping more than anybody. And
10: Jalen is pretty bad.
19: I was complaining more than anybody, and my kids were laughing at me, Davis daughter laughing at me for being an old man yelling at the clouds and yeah, we know, old man. Everything was tougher back in your day. But then I brought up is, yeah, but the NHL is the same. Guys flopping all over the place in the NHL too. But I said, the real guys take a hit. I happen to say they take a puck to the head or a stick to the head, and then they come back the next game. Said that sometimes they come back that game. So that was ugly, 87 miles an hour. There's close-ups online of his nose as he takes the puck to the nose. But I'll be surprised if he plays tomorrow, but I wouldn't be shocked. Knowing Braden a little bit like I do, I know Braden a little bit from Kelly Rio at Next Level and trained there. And Braden's about as tough as they come, man. Plus, also, guys, he's a minute muncher. I mean, he plays a lot of important minutes. He's a plus 10 in the playoffs. He's physical. He's good on the penalty kill. He has been with the Vegas Golden Knights since the beginning, won a Stanley Cup. He's a quiet leader on that team. That's not an easy guy to replace.
20: So, McNabb, if he does come back, there's no way he's stepping on that ice without a full mask.
19: Bubble on, for sure.
20: Yeah. So I'm curious, do guys complain about their inability to, I don't know, move, like see the puck properly? Like do guys in the show, do they hate wearing the full cage? Yeah,
19: they do.
20: Still
19: it fogs up. It fogs up, and it's, you can't see the puck, and you especially when you look down. Mario Ferraro plays for the Sharks. We were in Tampa, and he took a puck off the mouth, and he lost almost all his front teeth, and it was a mess, like an absolute mess. It was the same thing as Braden. We happened to go to Carolina that night. He came with us. Happened to be a dentist convention at the hotel we're staying at.
20: What?
19: Seriously. He goes in for hours of surgery. We play Carolina. Doesn't play that game. The next game we were in Florida. Took the shot. Then we went to Carolina. Did all the work. And then we went to Tampa. He walks into Tampa in the morning skate. Walks down the hallway. Walks into Coach Quinn's office at the time. Says a few things, turns around, walks out, walks in the dressing room, starts getting dressed, and David Quinn walks by me and looks at me and goes, well, I guess Mario's playing tonight, because that's what hockey players are like.
0: We hope to see Braden McNabb again in the Stanley Cup final. I expect we will, because
19: I think we will.
0: That's he'll put the dome on, and away he goes.
20: If he gets a day off, though, I think I'd be okay with that, because they play Saturday, and then they get Tuesday off, so... Yeah.
0: Sunday, Monday.
20: If he's got anything broken in there, which it looks...
19: Oh, that nose is broken. That nose is broken.
20: So you can't...
19: Breathing's a little tougher.
20: You can't begrudge him if he doesn't make that game on Saturday.
19: No, exactly. Yeah. But like I said, I would be surprised, but knowing Braden a little bit and us knowing hockey players like we do, I wouldn't be shocked.
0: Coming up next here on the Green Zone, we're going to talk to Drew about just how darn good that hockey game was, the drama in the third period, and John Tortorella would challenge that 10 out of 10 times.
20: No goal.
0: Should he? Knowing the analytics of the almost impossibility of overturning a call on the ice of no goal by the official. 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
10: Jamie Locker and our NHL analyst Drew Remenda rehashing game two last night as the Hurricanes tie up the series at one. Before we get into the goal, no goal debate last night, that would have made it a 3-2 game for the Vegas Golden Knights, Drew. Just how good of a hockey series has this been through the first two games?
19: It's been surprising, hasn't it? I didn't think nine goals in the first period, in the first game, was going to be possible. I thought nine goals might be the whole series.
10: The whole series.
19: Yeah. And then last night when it was 2-0, I thought, yep, this is the type of series we're going to see. We're going to see one team get up and then be able to shut it down, which they were able to do, the Vegas Golden Knights. They were playing brilliantly. They said for 50 minutes, their first period wasn't that good. I'd say for 40 minutes, they were dynamite. And then one play changes it.
10: Yeah.
19: Stankoven's play changes it. And after that, man, that was why we love playoff hockey.
10: Yeah, and you know what? The other conversation we had on the Green Zone Lounge earlier today, Drew, was the numbers apparently in the States, and I get the momentum, right? Like, I understand that the Olympics and the U.S. win and that kind of a thing, the Four Nations also, you know, maybe revitalize the hockey conversation south of the 49. But I'm surprised because I'm pleasantly surprised by the hockey, but I'm surprised that this matchup, the Hurricanes and the Vegas Golden Knights, is one of the most watched Stanley Cup finals in a long time in the U.S. Well, ever.
19: Yeah, it is interesting because it's not the, you know, the big markets like LA and New York or Chicago or anybody like that. It's too, well, Vegas has got a fair sized market. And I think Vegas intrigues a lot of people, and there are a lot of Vegas fans out there. But for Rod Brindamore's team and the Carolina Hurricanes, this is a team that, we don't talk about a lot. We don't mention them a lot yet. They're one of the best teams in the league for the last, well, since Rod's taken over. You know, they won in 06. It's been 20 years now. They're back in the Stanley Cup Finals. But this is a team that continues to excel. But really, when you start talking about Vegas versus Carolina, you would think across the continental United States, there would be a lot of yawns in the middle. But there's not. Yeah. People are watching. But the games are great. And they've been repaid with really entertaining games.
0: All right. Goal, no goal. How did you see that one play out last night in the third period, as Freddie Anderson went to grab it and Barbashev got it? The 8-year-old was right last night, by the way. He was saying no goal. I was saying goal, and he had to remind me that he's the hockey player, Dad.
19: Right.
0: You're not.
19: It's good.
0: I am.
19: Stay humble. Stay humble. That's the key that kids will be able to give you in your life. Absolutely right call on the ice and the right call when it came to video review. There was two rules that came into play last night on that goal. Number one was the goalie interference, Rule 69. And it's you cannot, an attacking player can't jam his stick to the goaltender's chest or his pads to knock the puck loose. But also, the other factor is Jean Hébert had already clearly called the play dead before. Yeah. Even though the puck crosses the line before the actual whistle goes, it's the human factor, I think it's Rule 31-2, which is the intent to blow. And so when that happens, when that call was, I was blowing the whistle, and you see when Barbashev comes behind and starts arguing with Jean Hébert points at him, and then he points at Dorofeev, who also got in a jam on the puck, and saying, that's why it's no goal. And if you read his lips, I do believe he said, and I was blowing the whistle.
20: Yeah.
19: So if the video review couldn't overturn the call on the ice without conclusive, irrefutable, 100%
20: the whistle decides it.
19: But the whistle decides it. It couldn't overturn the evidence because there wasn't that evidence that the interference didn't occur or that the puck had clearly crossed the line beforehand. So consequently, I know John said 10 out of 10 times he makes that call. I bet you, in the cold light of day today, he looks at that again and goes,
20: Shouldn't have done that, yeah. Well, I'm curious about some of the critique on where the ref was, because I didn't see a problem with where he was. He got there as soon as he possibly could.
19: Jean was in the right place.
20: Yeah, I thought so.
19: He's one of my favorite officials. I love Jean Hébert. He was in the right place. He made the right call. Now, if Barbashev would have, when he came around and was stopped the first time but continued on with that initial stuff, it would have counted. It would have been the continuation rule. I do believe that would have come into effect. But because he got it back and then shot it again, Anderson covered it, and then he jammed, and then Dorofeev jammed, and everybody was there. That's why it didn't count. But it was the right call. For sure it was the right call. Now, everybody's criticizing John for the call. First of all, you're thinking to yourself, wait a second. Their power play is two for 26 because of the two in the last number of games. Going back to the Canadian series, they were 2 for 26.
20: Shut out in this, yeah.
19: And they were terrible. So John's thinking, yeah, I'm going to give this a shot because my penalty kill's been great. And then they go 2 for 4 in the next two, or 2 for 2 in the next two. So I imagine that had a little bit to play with it. But I'm thinking that. Rod Brindamore said it. He said it when he was asked at the end of the game. He said, I'm not really sure how they look at it, but for us, you got to be 100% before we make that call.
0: Drew, before you go, unfortunately, we don't have, we need more time for this, and maybe we'll talk a little bit more next week. But Cliff Fletcher has died at the age of 90 today, one of the great executives in NHL history.
19: Part of the 1996 win for the 96, wasn't it? For the Calgary Flames, general manager, Mr. Fletcher. I was in Calgary.
0: The 88 Flames?
19: The 88 Flames. 89 Flames won it, right? So when I was in at Hockey Canada. I saw Mr. Fletcher a lot. He was a gentleman. He was a very knowledgeable man. He was just a good man, you guys, just a really good man, and was very nice and polite and cordial to everybody. There's a lot of GMs that once they become GMs, they are sometimes tough to take. But as far as Mr. Fletcher goes, he was just a gentleman to everybody. Terrific man.
0: Well, Drew, we'll talk again next week. Enjoy your weekend.
19: Okay, boys. Bye.
0: That is our NHL analyst, Drew Romanda, here on The Green Zone.
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4: I'm Roman Hader with your 980 CJME news update. Many in Regina are wondering how a child killer just became eligible for day parole. Tammy Goforth was convicted of starving a 4-year-old girl to death and abusing her 2-year-old sister while they were in her foster care. In 2016, she was sentenced to life in prison with no chance of parole for 17 years. The reason she's getting out of prison now is because day parole is considered part of her sentence, which she is still serving. The mayor of Pelicanero says people in his community are living in fear. RCMP are still searching for a suspect after Monday's shooting that left a woman dead and a man seriously hurt. We now know how much Regina taxpayers are chipping in for the city to host the Grey Cup next year. The bid by the riders included a $1.5 million commitment from the city, which council still has to approve next week. CJME weather, Saturday partly cloudy with a 30% chance of showers, a risk of a thunderstorm, and a high of 26. Sunday partly cloudy with a 60% chance of showers and a high of 24. That's your 980 CJME news update. I'm Roman Hader.
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16: 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It's Prairie Machine in Saskatoon. 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The potash was in the water. 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So as it dissolves and leaves the potash behind, you end up with a flat and consistent potash deposit. It was eventually buried under dirt and rock, but it, for the most part, kept its flat, consistent shape. 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I'm Eric Anderson from CIMSA.
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20: Jamie and Locker with you here on a Friday afternoon on the Green Zone. It's one of the best sporting times of the year. You have the NHL playoffs.
1: The CFL season's underway, middle of the baseball season this year, as it's the fourth. The World Cup is beginning next week, so sports fans have their fill. But what else is going on? Well, it's the NBA Finals as well. The New York Knickerbockers against the San Antonio Spurs. And Locker and I, there's someone down the hall. Whenever we want to talk basketball,
20: yeah,
1: we love going to
20: huge fan.
1: Pay a visit to Sean Dean, 94.5 Jack FM, afternoons with he and Jen. I don't
20: He's know. On just before me.
1: Just before you. Yes. In the evenings with
20: they
1: Locker.
20: Put all the talented guys on at night. It's like they put the curlers up first. The good curlers throw the first rocks.
1: Yeah, the lead. Okay.
20: And that's what I've convinced myself.
1: Sean, he played basketball. He's coached basketball. So we're just going to, are you okay if we go with the NBA expert?
2: There's not many
3: hold
2: of
3: on,
2: us.
3: Hold on, before we get started, yeah. The Green Zone has a dress code. I'd just like to address that. So the next time you show up, please, jorts and a t-shirt.
2: This is, it's jump. Summer. I wear shorts as much as possible. I think I look good today. I'm personally, it's like, you guys are sports guys. Look at Jamie. He's just wearing like just a button down shirt. Looks like a coffee stain on it. Like, you guys don't care. Are we supposed to be talking about basketball?
1: I thought so.
3: I apologize. I am a fan of the jorts.
2: I like the jorts today. It's a nice day
1: it's
2: for
1: Friday.
2: Jorts.
1: Why not? Why not? But you're giving us a great breakdown. Now, Sean's background is you played basketball, you coach basketball, you're obsessed with basketball.
2: Love it.
1: Unfortunately for him, outside of 2019, he's a Raptors fan, so yeah. He has a lot more heartbreak than anything else.
2: Yeah.
1: But this final is something to behold. You not only Victor Wembanyama, the 7'4" phenom from France.
2: Yep.
1: But the New York Knicks are trying to win a championship for the first time since 1973.
2: Well, there's so many cool storylines. First off, if you're just bored of the Stanley Cup playoffs against the Las Vegas Golden Dorks or whatever they're called, and, you know, Carolina. I would ask people to just try out some NBA finals. It's fantastic. These teams are nuts. Yeah. Like the Knicks, I don't think they've won since the 70s. And right now, it's unprecedented. They're on a 12-game win streak in the playoffs, and I think their plus-minus is a breaking record. It's like 272-plus points. But the games are still exciting. Like the San Antonio, New York Knicks game one was tight, and I don't know who to cheer for. Like, I found when the Knicks were down, I was like, come on, Spurs. And when the Spurs, I was like, let's go, Knicks. I just want a good series. I want to go to seven, and it's exciting to watch.
3: Well, you mentioned that because The games have been exciting, but there was a 20-point. We had that discussion. There was a 20-point difference in the first game, but it went right down to the last, you know, couple of minutes in that game, and then it, you know, with all the fouling at towards the end, it got out of hand. I'm curious though, what are the Knicks doing?
2: You know what's cool to me? I love when I see a team that the plays, the coaching, everything is built around the players they have and the strengths that they have. So they just have like the perfect unit of guys. I think San Antonio in the same regard has that. They've got the right pieces in the right place. It's like a well-built roster. It's not a, you know, superstar, all-star team. You're just getting your three or four buddies together. Everyone knows their roles and they all play hard and they all play defense and they don't flop. You know, both of these teams are, you know.
1: Are you a Shea Gilgeous flop guy?
2: No, I can't stand it. It's like, and he's Canadian, and I want to cheer for him in OKC, but I couldn't. Like, he's falling on everything, and it's sad to me to watch that, to be honest.
1: Well, Victor can't because he's 7'4". Flopping would probably be obvious, but people hang off him.
2: Yeah, well, you watch him, though. He's getting grabbed. He's getting, there's a lot of stuff. He's not complaining. He'll go at, you know, at the timeouts, you'll go to the ref like, man, he's grabbing my jersey, you know, but we're not seeing a lot of the LeBron. Me? I didn't, what did I do? You punched the guy in the throat when he went up for a layup, you know?
3: So, Wemby, what is it about, because I overheard a conversation that I thought was interesting, that if you take his height away, that he would just be an average player, and I don't think that's necessarily true.
2: I don't know. I mean, he's like a freak of nature, to be honest, in all the positive way. Like, he's 7'5", 7'4", whatever he is, but he handles the ball like a guard.
3: Yeah.
2: He can shoot the three, and he's a team first guy. Like, he'll pass the ball and he plays defense. And you'll see him. This guy's 22 years old.
3: Yeah.
2: And you'll see him on the sideline talking to his teammates and the veterans. And he's like, let's do it. Like, he is pumped. His post-game interviews.
3: Guy.
2: Yeah. He's like, I need to win. Like, I need to win. I love this feeling. So it's just
3: he's
2: refreshing.
3: Likeable.
2: Yeah.
1: Well, and that, and on the other side, like Jalen Brunson.
2: Yeah.
1: Kind of a cast off a few years ago.
3: Yeah. 6'2".
2: Yeah.
3: Like the two of them going at that is hilarious.
2: I know.
1: And it's a team that a couple of guys played university ball together and they're on the Knicks. But what would happen if the Knicks actually win? 1973, the last time they won a championship. I remember growing up when they were in the final. And it was a major moment for the New York Knicks to get there. They lose it, of course, but this is going to be massive.
2: Well, it's interesting because they were against the Spurs all those years ago when the Spurs won.
1: Yeah.
2: With David Robinson and those guys. And so it's kind of neat to have these two stories. It's hard to cheer for, but New York fans are going to like lose their minds.
1: Do you imagine Spike Lee with a championship?
2: I just like they kind of have like Toronto Raptors have that Jurassic Park, right? Well, outside the Garden in New York, like it's packed. The streets are packed. They got screens
3: it's
2: out
3: insane.
2: There.
3: It's insane.
2: And they're going nuts, man. So, you know, I think it's going to be a party. It would be nice to be in New York on a, you know, winning it there and being in that environment would be pretty cool.
3: Okay. Who's the most annoying celeb that attends these New York Knicks games?
2: Timothy Chalamet or whatever. It's more so because it's just I don't appreciate his mustache. Like it's not really there. He's a good actor. I just think, you know, he's got a hot, you know, I just don't appreciate it.
1: The mustache.
3: I don't know what if he wears jorts to the next game, and then you're gonna change your opinion?
2: There's nothing wrong with jorts. You guys should start wearing jorts. You should have Green Zone jorts.
1: We're just trying to get beer koozies.
2: That works too. But yeah, no more Timothy Chalamet. Grow a full beard or shave it. Make a decision.
1: Could you imagine that guy trying to grow an NHL playoff beard?
2: No. Just scraggle. Hey, just a little scraggle here and there.
1: I shouldn't talk, to be quite honest, but that's why I don't grow facial hair. Because
2: fair enough.
1: I don't want to look like Timothy Chalamet.
2: Yeah.
1: Oh, so do you have a pick?
2: No, to be honest with you, Raptor fan. So the storylines are so cool for me. I wanted to see San Antonio beat Oklahoma City. And I know I should be cheering for Shakes. He's Canadian, but I can't handle it. I can't handle the flopping. It's sick to me. It's sickening. And so these young guys on the Spurs, they've got all these young characters, like 20, the youngest team.
3: It's a fun team.
2: Yeah. And they're fun and they're engaged and they play hard, but the Knicks kind of want to see them do it just because I think the San Antonio team is going to be there for the next who knows how many years if they stick together.
3: That's a good point. A good point. Where like Jamie said it, this seems like a misfit toys kind of team, the Knicks,
2: yeah.
3: Right?
2: And
3: like,
2: they're just fun to watch though too, because I think that's what it comes down to. When you got
3: they
2: it doesn't
3: don't
2: matter
3: quit.
2: What doesn't matter what sport it is. You know, if you got guys that are just giving it everything and will play both sides, you know what I mean?
3: Yeah.
2: Defense, offense, play, you know, team first guys. It's fun to watch.
1: It's a game one was great. Hopefully game two is tonight. And I'm like you, let's go seven.
2: Yeah, let's go seven. And I hope now I've said this, I'll watch. It's going to be like a 40-point blowout or something tonight, but hopefully it's going to be a nice close game.
1: Well, I won't judge you. And I like the jorts.
2: Thanks, man.
1: I like your look today, well, Sean.
2: I appreciate it.
3: I'm not against it. I might try it.
1: Try it. You're the expert at it on weekends.
2: What do you wear? Sweatpants on the weekend?
1: Speedo.
2: Speedo?
1: That's a step too far.
2: I don't want to be driving by you cutting the grass.
3: No, you don't.
2: Thanks so much for having me. You guys are awesome.
1: Yeah, I'm glad we could bully you today.
2: Can I get a picture with you guys?
1: Yeah, let's do a selfie. Okay.
2: Yeah, I love it.
1: No problem.
2: Thanks,
1: that
2: guys.
1: Is Sean Dean, Jack 94.5 in the afternoons. Yeah, we have game two tonight for the NBA final. It is the Spurs and the Knickerbocker,
20: a.k.a. Jort Father.
1: I don't know what you have against jorts. Didn't you do research today and we found out jorts are back? They're back in?
20: I did a quick look at AI, and AI is saying that they're cool again.
1: Didn't you just hear the newscast? We're not supposed to trust it.
20: Well,
1: the robots are talking to each other.
20: Then you shouldn't be wearing jorts, people.
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14: Jamie and Locker with you here in the Green Zone. As I was talking, a great time of year for sports fans, right?
15: Yeah.
14: You have the Stanley Cup final, you have the NBA final, the CFL season kicks off. Next week, the World Cup begins, hosted by the United States, Mexico, and of course, Canada. And here we are in 2026. It starts next week. The Canadians do have a

0: warm-up game, tune-up game against Ireland later tonight in Montreal. And we're asking you today, where is your World Cup fever? We have one text, super excited. They'll be watching the games daily. They'll be keeping up. Others go, soccer, meh.
1: But how I've never been a huge soccer fan, so I'm very curious. And I wonder if it means a little bit more, Jamie, because it's in our own backyard,
0: it
1: right?
0: It should.
1: I think it does.
0: And I'm curious as well. Who's going? Is anybody out there listening right now? Are your flights booked? Your tickets bought? Are you heading out to Vancouver or Toronto to take in the World Cup? Because it's rare it comes to North America. So 1-877-332-8255. How much World Cup are you going to be consuming next week when it begins?
1: We legitimately don't know. How much we know
0: there's soccer fans.
1: We know there's soccer fans. We know there's football fans. We know there's hockey fans. We don't know how many people are into World Cup. It might only be a small faction of the Green Zone audience, right? Or maybe it's a lot bigger than we actually thought it was.
0: Well, you go to indoor soccer facilities in the winter, and we know there's plenty of soccer players out there. Will it translate over to the interest in the World Cup? Let us know. 1-877-332-8255. So next week against Bosnia-Herzegovina is when it begins in Toronto for the Canadian side. They announced the roster a week ago today.
1: Is it friendly tonight?
0: It is an international friendly. Ireland's not in the tournament, but they are partaking in some of those exhibition games.
1: I wouldn't watch it if it was in my backyard.
0: I imagine you
1: Kevin,
0: would.
1: Kevin, that's fair.
0: You'd be curious on what's happening in your backyard.
1: You'd be yelling at them to get off your backyard.
0: Yeah, exactly.
1: So you might watch a bit of it. What are you guys doing back here? Get out! That's funny.
0: But once every 4 years, it is one of the biggest global events. And it is in Canada, Vancouver and Toronto, hosting the biggest international sporting event outside of the Olympics in the World Cup. Robin in PA, Robin, how much? Are you just going to be, did you take the whole month off to watch World Cup?
2: No, I'm going to watch if it's being worked, but really excited that it's in Canada. It's something that my son and I have really connected on. He's a huge soccer fan. We went to the game at Edmonton this past Monday.
1: Oh, that's cool.
2: It was an unbelievable experience, even in the cold and wet.
0: Yeah, it was rainy out there, Robin. How do you think Canada's going to do after watching that friendly?
2: I will be shocked if they don't make it to the knockout stage. The teams they have in their pool is it's successful for Canada if they can get their act together and overcome all of these injuries they have on the roster as of right now.
0: Well, Robin, I hope you give us a call after Friday's game because it's going to end. You help us assess things after game one next week.
2: Sounds good.
0: Right on. That's Rob. He's excited for the World
1: there
0: Cup.
1: Was go. In Edmonton. I like that
0: friendly earlier.
1: Something
0: in the rain.
1: Something he's connected with his kid about, right? Too right.
0: 1-877-332-8255 as the World Cup. We're a week away from Canada's first match.
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7: We're back for another round of Flamin' Fridays with Mitch Flamin. Mitch, it seems that Flamin is into almost everything. Where does that come from?
8: Yeah, I've had to scratch my head at some of the ideas that have come across my desk over the years and if we should do our best to make a go of them or if we're actually going crazy. And remember, we've been into everything from grain bins to fertilizer, trailers to treadmills, and even cell phones to security equipment. And some of the ideas worked out great, and other ones we still laugh about. But one thing that really stands out to me is when Grandpa Frank used to always say, if everyone's thinking alike, then nobody's thinking at all.
7: So what kind of new and cool ideas is Flamin working on right now?
8: Our Flamin fire suppression line of equipment is pretty exciting. We started off with a simple fire skid for the back of a grain cart to keep harvest fires to a minimum. And with all the dry summers and wildfires in the prairies recently, we've expanded this department to focus on rural areas, RMs, lake country, and northern communities to hopefully stop some of these fires before they get out of hand.
7: There's always something new and exciting happening at Flamin.com. Thanks, Mitch. We'll chat again next Flamin Friday.
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1: From the national newsroom of the Canadian Press, I'm John Kennedy. A leading economist warns that crying out recession when the data doesn't back it up will water down valid concerns about the economy. The C.D. Howe Institute's Business Cycle Council is the traditional arbiter of whether Canada is in a recession or not, and the council says it's currently too soon to tell. Co-chair Steve Ambler urges the government's critics to avoid using the recession word to make their point.
2: If you want to construct the narrative saying we're not doing very well, you can do so. But once again, this is my own personal opinion that trying to build the narrative on the basis of the R word or the TR, technical recession expression, actually just weakens the argument.
1: The federal conservatives describe Canada's economy as being in a full-blown recession and are placing the blame on the Liberal government. Canada's latest job numbers show falling unemployment rates as the economy added 88,000 jobs in May. BMO economist Benjamin Reitzes says the Stats Canada data should silence the recession crowd. He says the numbers show that Canada's economy remains resilient in the face of U.S. trade pressure and the energy price shock from the Iran war. One of the federal Liberals' flagship affordability measures has taken off in the bank accounts of eligible Canadians. Prime Minister Mark Carney says roughly 12 million Canadians received the Canada Groceries and Essentials benefit today.
3: It's a significant amount of money, checks up to $533 today for a family of four to help with the pressures on cost of living.
1: Today is the one-time top-up payment worth 50% of a household's annual benefit. Regular quarterly payouts will increase by 25% for the next 5 years. A rabbi at a Montreal synagogue targeted by an overnight arson attempt says the attack should be a rallying call against anti-Semitism. She says it's not the first time that her temple has been targeted and wants society to take anti-Semitism more seriously. A 38-year-old suspect faces charges, but it does not appear that he'll be charged with a hate crime. Canadian business owners are desperately looking for certainty on a potential U.S. trade deal, but corporate leaders are disagreeing on how to best get that deal and still ensure that most goods flow to the U.S. tariff-free. The co-creator of CBC's canceled series Small Achievable Goals says the menopause comedy still has life in it. Jennifer Whalen says she would be interested in continuing to write more about her character's navigation of middle-aged hormonal shifts alongside a similarly upended colleague. She's proud of what the show has done and is unclear on why CBC didn't renew it.
4: I have heard other people say their show maybe is a little niche. I would argue that, you know, like women are 51% of the population, so as niches go, it's rather large.
1: The CBC confirmed the cancellation last month, saying the show focused on a very specific subject matter. This is the Canadian Press. In sports, Canada tuned up for the FIFA World Cup with a 1-1 draw against Ireland in an international friendly in Montreal. Canada's goal came on an own goal in the 23rd minute. The World Cup co-host will open group play Friday against Bosnia-Herzegovina in Toronto. The Chicago Bears are looking to build a stadium in Northwest Indiana. A proposal to provide financial incentives for the NFL team to build its new home in Illinois stalled in the state legislature. Indiana Governor Mike Braun is welcoming the team's announcement. The Toronto Blue Jays kicked off a 9-game homestand with a 13-3 loss to Baltimore. Blue Jays starter Trey Yesavage gave up 6 earned runs. Brandon Valenzuela hit a 2-run homer for Toronto. Denver Broncos linebacker Jonathan Cooper is facing domestic violence charges. Jail records show he faces 2 counts of domestic violence and 1 count of criminal mischief. The Broncos say they're aware of the situation and are gathering more information. From the Canadian Press, I'm John Kennedy.
5: 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Many in Regina are wondering how a child killer just became eligible for day parole. Tammy Goforth was convicted of starving a 4-year-old girl to death and abusing her 2-year-old sister while they were in her foster care. In 2016, she was sentenced to life in prison with no chance of parole for 17 years. The reason she's getting out of prison now is because day parole is considered part of her sentence, which she is still serving. The mayor of Pelican Arrows says people in his community are living in fear. RCMP are still searching for a suspect after Monday's shooting that left a woman dead and a man seriously hurt. We now know how much Regina taxpayers are chipping in for the city to host the Grey Cup next year. The bid by the riders included a $1.5 million commitment from the city, which council still has to approve next week. CJME weather, Saturday partly cloudy with a 30% chance of showers, a risk of a thunderstorm, and a high of 26. Sunday partly cloudy with a 60% chance of showers and a high of 24. That's your 980 CJME News Update. I'm Roman Hader.
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6: Hope you're having a great Friday afternoon and hope you have a great weekend. As some CFL football on, of course, Stanley Cup final, the NBA final. Will you be like me, setting the alarm early for the Monaco Grand Prix in F1 this weekend? One of the most storied races in F1. The local guy.
7: Not going to lie. No.
6: Charles Leclerc had a great, and Team Ferrari had a great practice session in Monaco.
7: Is that kid,
6: today.
7: That teenager still winning?
6: Yeah,
7: like
6: he
7: crazy?
6: Still wins everything.
7: All right.
6: Antonelli is unreal, 19 years old, and he's beating everybody. It's unbelievable. And even at this race, which is a lot more technical,
7: what is still it? Is he fearless or something?
6: I guess so. Yes.
7: It's not a sport that kids usually excel at.
6: They you grow up in, right? Like all these kids have been racing go-karts since there were
7: two.
6: Yeah,
7: but it
6: right?
7: usually takes years for guys to
6: but
7: start winning.
6: They're getting younger and younger, like every sport, right? You look at Macklin Celebrini at 19 and 18 years old and how well-trained they are. And simulators now. Like the racing simulators to practice and all those things are so refined. Yeah. They actually have simulator races now involved in F1. Where they crown champions of a guy sitting in front of screens driving a car. So that's part of the deal. But it is the Monaco Grand Prix this weekend. World Cup warm-up games this weekend as well as people put the finishing touches on their teams ahead of next week's World Cup. Starts Thursday, and then Canada opens their tournament on Friday. But let's talk a little bit more hockey, and we're going to go to Vancouver. They have a new head coach. Is Manny Malhotra. He won a Calder Cup in the AHL 2 years ago with the Abbotsford Canucks. Patrick Johnston covers the Canucks for Post Media after 1 year of Adam Foote failed. Should they have just hired Manny Malhotra last year?
8: Yeah, maybe. Coming off the Calder Cup win, there have been a lot of buzz. There's still a lot of buzz. It's tough to really think about what actually happened over the past year because there was this narrative that, you know, Adam Foote was a guy that was familiar to Quinn Hughes and, you know, maybe he'd be able to sort of run things back the way things had gone with Rick Tocchet and so on and so on and so on. But I was always pretty convinced it was about money. But in the end, they had him under contract. They had Manny in Abbotsford under contract and it's just fewer moves, right? Didn't have to do as many things. Anyway, here we are. He is now the coach. And I think it's a good choice.
7: So, Patrick, we got the Sedins, right? Workout freaks. Yeah. I don't know what Ryan Johnson's workout regime is, but he looks like he's in fairly decent shape. And then Manny Malhotra steps in, and you look at him and you go, like, there's going to be clearly rules and sort of guidelines for what they expect from their players just based on how this entire organization looks. I'm curious if that's going to work its way into the people that report on this team. What's your gross grind time?
8: Oh my God. No, thank you. Oh God. Have you guys ever done that?
6: No,
7: I've walked it.
8: I mean, I grew up here. I would always say, well, I was never interested in this. Way more interesting hikes. I get why people do it from fitness standpoint. Way more interesting hikes. And so I go do those, and I've done them, you know, I have done it a couple times. I have no interest. I'm not. I don't have the obsessive interest that the Sedins seem to have about it. I'm pretty sure Manny has about it. And I don't know what Ryan. I mean, Ryan's in good shape. You're absolutely right. Like, these are all four guys who really do have taken good care of themselves. But yeah, I mean, that was the joke with the Sedins. You know, is how much is this going to be for every player that comes in as part of the recruitment process?
7: A little intimidating, no? Like,
8: oh my God.
7: When your president and coach and GM are all in better shape than you?
8: Yeah. Hey guys, we can do it.
7: Is that another donut there, buddy? No?
8: Yeah, exactly.
6: But it does set, isn't that part of a standard it will set, though? Like, for conditioning and all that stuff, when, hey, the bosses are asking you to do it and they're doing it, like, wouldn't that help? Like, look at Roddy Brind'Amour in Carolina. He beats out some of the guys in the pre-training anyways.
8: Yeah, absolutely. I asked Ryan Johnson Thursday. I said, listen, this is the first time, other than the stretch in the early 90s when Pat Quinn was president, GM, and coach all at the same time, this is the first time in team history that those three positions have been held by former Canucks, four former Canucks right now. So guys that have been here, they kind of have a sense of, truly a sense of the club, if you will. And I basically said, does that matter? And Ryan took it in a really interesting direction, which is he talked about the players. I was thinking more kind of as a, big picture, like the fans and the community and all that kind of stuff. But he went right at sort of the player element. And he said, no, in the end, it doesn't matter. Because, and then when we followed up about it, it was very much about, like, he said, no player wants to hear when I played in my day, blah, blah, blah. Right. That doesn't, he's found, the moment you, or witness the moment that you do that, their eyes start to glaze over and they're just like, oh yeah, whatever. So you can't do that anyway. Mm-hmm. What you have to do, and this is what I said to him, I kind of threw it at him afterwards. I said, listen, I was more thinking for the public. And he said, I still don't think it matters. I think because at the end of the day, the job, everyone's looking at you to do the job. Right, you are the GM of a hockey team. That's it. You are a coach, you're a GM, you're a president, and your job is to make the right decisions and set the whole sort of frame up for the players. And the players have an expectation that you're going to deliver and set things up for them as well. And, so it's that sort of give and take. It's like, you show them respect by setting things up, and then you better get the respect back. And if you don't, you need to move on from those guys and find new guys.
7: Patrick, what kind of coach is Manny Malhotra going to be for the Vancouver Canucks? Is there a descriptor for that for people that might not be familiar with what he brings to the table?
8: My impression is he's very focused, very intense, but very empathetic, right? Like he obviously his son is a big part of the story, right? And I know we're going to talk about it, but he helped coach his son's team when they were younger here, when he was 11, 12, 13. He is very aware of what kids are like and what they need from a coach. And obviously, winning the Calder Cup, being a championship coach doesn't happen by accident. Like you have to, first of all, set your lines up right and pick the right players and put them on the ice at the right time. But you also have to say the right things and set the tone in a way that the players understand and want to buy into. I think he is, if you're trying to say player's coach, he is sort of that version of that. He's very, on board with helping his players and being on their level. At the same time, setting a tone, setting an expectation, winning championships. Very smart guy. You could see in the answers yesterday, if you listen to the answers yesterday, there's a guy that thinks a lot about what he does. Very deliberate in how he does things.
6: Patrick Johnson, Post Media in Vancouver, and one of those answers that he had, and it was two or three questions about Caleb Malhotra, his son, who is probably the third best forward prospect in this draft after McKenna and Stenberg, and the Canucks could use a center, and Manny Malhotra knows how to coach centers, and Caleb's definitely learned a few things from his dad at winning a draw. So there is a realistic possibility that even if it wasn't Manny, that they might draft Caleb. What kind of dynamic will that be? And how did you think Manny, because he was open and honest. I thought he'd say, I'm not talking about my son, but no, he went into detail about, hey, are you talking to coach? Or are you talking to dad? And Caleb usually wants to talk to coach more than he wants to talk to dad. So how do you think that dynamic might actually work if it happens?
8: Well, it was interesting. You know, afterwards we talked, of course, you know, there's always the chit chat as you know, we're sort of mingling around And I actually said to him, man, that must be tough, like to have to do that kind of firewall inside your head. Like, I can't imagine actually how that goes. And he goes, you know, honestly, we don't end up talking hockey that much at home, right? Like in sort of the home dad life. It is mostly, you know, he'll call him after a game and say, what do you think about this? What do you think about that? You know, because that was the other thing I was thinking about. Like so often you hear from players talking about how they'll, you know, even as adults, they'll call their parents, say, here, you know, I my game went like this, or this is what happened, I was thinking about this or this, that, you know, it's the modern parent is sort of the ultimate advisor. And I was sort of thinking, well, shoot, your coach is your dad, you're not going to be able to do that. But it doesn't sound like it kind of happens, it necessarily happens anyway. Like they'll have a coaching discussion. And then, they're at home and they just kind of live their lives. But it's going to be a challenge. Listen, like, it's one thing to do that when you're in junior, you're playing Bantam or whatever. It's a whole other thing when you're in the NHL. So it is going to be interesting to see what, because you're right, man, like Cale Malhotra on paper is an absolutely slam dunk prospect for what this team needs.
7: Patrick, Vancouver's going to be an interesting market this year. And I'll explain it this way. I truly believe that people that complain a lot kind of need that in their lives. And I get the sense the Vancouver fan base kind of needs a dysfunctional organization to exist the way they've currently existed for the past, you know, it's just become a habit. How are they going to react? Because a lot of decisions are being made that make a lot of sense right now. And I think that the Sedins and Ryan and Manny are going to calm things down. Are you guys going to be able to handle it over there?
8: Well, I mean, you know, this is a team that's made the Stanley Cup final three times in its history and twice almost won, but has never won. And then, you know, the running joke is that, you know, you are born in this town knowing that the Vancouver Canucks are never going to win, right? that is an inevitability that, you know, I mean, literally yesterday, and this is a column I have going up today, you literally yesterday was the 15th anniversary of the high water mark in Vancouver Canucks history. Alex Burrows scoring in game two against the Boston Bruins in 2011. It all seemed possible in that moment. And then, of course, we all know what happened. It didn't happen. People have hope right now. Like there's a hope that what is on the table, and people know there's a rebuild, and there's going to take some time. But the hope is that what Ryan Johnson and the Sedins are offering, and Manny Malhotra are offering, is sort of a moving back up. Right, you're climbing the mountain, and that you can see the path. And now the question is, do they get given, you know, the climbing gear to work with? Do they get the tools? Ownership here has been very good at spending on the shop window, and they've not always been keen to spend on the sort of back of house stuff. And so that's where we're at. Like, where does this go? They're at the starting blocks. They look good. People are feeling good. And so what happens next is obviously going to be the story. How far down that track can they get?
6: Can the Sedins climb the mountain as quickly as they do the grouse grind? Yeah. That is the question.
8: Yes, exactly. Exactly. Yeah. Exactly.
6: That is Patrick Johnston of Post Media in Vancouver as Manny Malhotra takes over the team as they're at the start line with where they're at. They've trimmed down that roster. They have the third overall pick and a new head coach, and we'll see where it moves in Vancouver.
7: And you better not show up out of shape to camp.
6: All four of those guys. Sedins, Ryan Johnson, and Manny Malhotra. If you don't do well on your conditioning, that's not going to show well.
7: No.
6: Like NHL Combine is this week. They could probably do the combine better than half the guys there that are 18 years old trying to get drafted.
7: Yeah.
6: Jamie and Locker with you here on the Green Zone. More coming up, including Britton Gray on what a night last night to open the CFL season, and more on 980 CJME and 650 CKOM.
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6: Time now for the Green Zone 1 minute drill. The latest in sports. NBA final game number 2 goes tonight in San Antonio. The Spurs trying to even up the series against the visiting Knicks, who are trying to win their first championship since 1973. In the NHL, no word yet whether Braden McNabb will be able to play tomorrow in game 3 after taking that puck to the face last night off the stick of Nikolaj Ehlers. He left in the first period.
7: It's hard to watch.
6: Did not return. The game three again goes tomorrow. Montreal Canadiens captain Nick Suzuki won the Frank Selke Trophy, the best defensive forward in the NHL, and his teammate Cole Caulfield is the most sportsmanlike player in the league, winning the Lady Bing as well today. And sad news in the NHL, executive, longtime executive, the architect of the 1989 Calgary Flames Stanley Cup team, Cliff Fletcher, has died at the age of 90. Coming up next, it's open line time here on a Friday, 1-877-332-8255. We're cracking up the fan line to you now. Give us a call. What do you want to discuss? Should that have been a goal last night?
7: What
6: about the NBA final? Are you red hot for the World Cup starting next week? Let us know now on 980 CJME and 650 CKOM.
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5: I'm Roman Hader with your 980 CJME news update. Many in Regina are wondering how a child killer just became eligible for day parole. Tammy Goforth was convicted of starving a 4-year-old girl to death and abusing her 2-year-old sister while they were in her foster care. In 2016, she was sentenced to life in prison with no chance of parole for 17 years. The reason she's getting out of prison now is because day parole is considered part of her sentence, which she is still serving. The mayor of Pelicanero says people in his community are living in fear. RCMP are still searching for a suspect after Monday's shooting that left a woman dead and a man seriously hurt. We now know how much Regina taxpayers are chipping in for the city to host the Grey Cup next year. The bid by the riders included a $1.5 million commitment from the city, which council still has to approve next week. CJME weather, Saturday, partly cloudy with a 30% chance of showers, a risk of a thunderstorm, and a high of 26. Sunday, partly cloudy with a 60% chance of showers and a high of 24. That's your 980 CJME News Update. I'm Roman Hader.
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6: All Request Friday here on the Green Zone. Izzy requested to drop some Pearl Jam on this Friday afternoon, getting into the weekend. Well, we know more details, Locker, of the wedding of the year. What do you care more about, World Cup or the wedding of the year?
3: Ooh, that's tough. So, I actually think, and I can't believe I'm about to say this out loud, I actually care more about the World Cup than I do Taylor Swift's wedding.
6: You mean Travis Kelce's wedding?
3: Okay, all right.
6: Apparently, it's going to
3: be... Yes, I care more about soccer than I do about that wedding.
6: In a month. It's going to be in a month, July 3rd.
3: How long does that relationship last?
6: At Madison Square Garden. At the Garden.
3: Wow.
6: Over 1,000 invites. Must have lost mine in the mail. Oh, wait, they didn't mail them. I apologize.
3: And if they didn't know who you would bring, they cut off the plus ones. Did you know that?
6: For certain people, it was like, just bring yourself.
3: we don't trust you to bring a plus one.
6: We don't know who you're going to bring. So, no, you're not bringing anybody.
3: Why is that so funny? That is hilarious.
6: So, New York around MSG is going to be locked down.
3: She's got some kind of an affinity with New York.
6: Yeah.
3: Okay.
6: There's a song, Welcome to New York.
3: Yeah, but I...
6: She's
3: why?
6: Played Madison Square Garden a bundle of times. So I don't know.
3: She's not
6: she likes
3: from
6: New York.
3: York. I don't know.
6: She's from Pennsylvania.
3: Yeah.
6: She likes New York. Likes the vibe, I guess.
3: She's got a like an apartment or something.
6: Oh, yeah. She's got an apartment in London, I think. Got the estate in Rhode Island.
3: Yeah.
6: Apartment in New York.
3: Interesting.
6: Now, of course, they live in Kansas City during the football season as Travis Kelce did not retire. And so it'll be before training camp opens for the Kansas City Chiefs for Travis Kelce. How long will that relationship last? Over under 10 and a half years?
3: The thing about
6: that... I'll take the over. I think this really? One's going to last That's a it. Long time.
3: So Walker. Has she been engaged before? I don't know.
6: No.
3: She's had like a good run of boyfriends.
6: Yeah.
3: She's in her 30s now? I don't know how old she is.
6: Oh, she was born in 1989.
3: Okay, whatever that means. 89, 99.
6: She's 37?
3: Seven. Okay. And how old's Travis? He's around the same
6: around
3: age.
6: Around the same age.
3: Okay. The thing about, like, my wife has this theory.
6: Well, she's born in December, so she's not 37 yet. She's 36.
3: Okay. So, my wife has a theory about relationships, because if you meet my wife, you go, what's going on there? Right?
6: In terms of, like, why is she married to you?
3: Why would that ever happen? But there's an... I think people are like, if you see like on the outward, like if you're evaluating a relationship based on very little knowledge of the two people and it does have a chance to work, they're equally messed up. It doesn't have to be the same kind of messed up. And we are all kind of messed up.
6: Mm-hmm.
3: So I think there might be something there, because you take a look at Taylor Swift and you go, what are you thinking? But I bet you she's kind of, you know, she's got her things, and I'm guessing they're equally kind of messed up. Cause I mean, to be fair to Travis, I think he's a bit of a
6: dumb jock.
3: He's a bit of a brick.
6: She did write a song about him playing video games with his friends, Grand Theft Auto.
3: But so, there was also
6: a
3: comment about something else in there, too. So anyway.
6: Oh, the Woods song?
3: Yeah.
6: Yeah, there was that one, too.
3: There's that. There.
6: Yeah. But by the way, Toy Story fans as well, Taylor Swift's Toy Story song came out.
3: I did hear that.
6: Late last night.
3: People are freaking out about that.
6: But the wedding of the year, July 3rd, Madison Square Garden. Hope you enjoyed if you got an invite.
3: Who knows?
6: Maybe this one can't go. Does he have a game on July 3rd?
3: Take a look.
6: Zach Kolaros?
3: Zach's one of those guys that didn't get a plus one.
6: Oh, no. He would have got a plus one. They would have.
3: Are you sure?
6: Yeah. Yeah. He's Well, they played July 5th. I wonder if he'll be practicing on July the 3rd or not for the Bombers ahead of the Tiger Cats.
3: Do you give him a pass?
6: With the
3: like, if you're the coach of the
6: Michael Winnipeg- Shea?
3: Yeah.
6: There's no way he's like, oh, yeah, you can go to a Taylor Swift's wedding. Like, no chance. Michael Shea, no, we got a game to win. And Zach Collaros is wired like, sorry, Trav, I'd love to be there. Got a game to win. And he'd understand it. Yeah, I get you.
3: All right.
6: But if he's not at practice on July the 3rd, we know
3: he's at.
6: He'll be there.
3: T Swifties. What's her nickname?
6: T Swift. Tay Tay.
3: Tay Tay. Okay. He's at old Tay Tay's wedding. Did we just do a whole segment on Taylor Swift's? I'm not proud of that, by the way. And this is your fault.
6: I brought it up, then you started asking questions. I was just going to leave it at July 3rd, and then you just kept on asking questions. So I'll put it on locker.
3: Is this something that gets televised?
6: No.
3: No?
6: Not a chance.
3: No. It's not something they tape and then
6: she's not allowing some relatives to bring a plus one. You think she's going to allow a TV camera in there? No.
3: That's fair. Yeah. But she does kind of take advantage of
6: situations. I bet you there'll be a documentary on Disney Plus in about 6 months,
3: though. That's what I'm asking. Yeah. I wouldn't be surprised. With still shots.
6: Montages?
3: Yeah.
6: Speaking of Madison Square Garden, Game 3 of the NBA Finals going to be there in a couple of days with the New York Knicks and the Spurs. Game 2 goes tonight. I hope this one goes 7. I hope the Stanley Cup Final goes 7. I've been thoroughly entertained by these two series. Game 1 and the first two games of the Stanley Cup Final, I'm loving it. And then the CFL last night, overtime.
3: I'll be honest. As much as I despise that vile organization from Vegas, I have been like enthralled with the hockey. There's something wrong with my TV downstairs, so I had to go upstairs to watch the game yesterday. And my wife chose not to watch the game. She's kind of checked out a little bit on hockey right now. And she was like, there was a lot of yelling going on up there.
6: I wish I would have videotaped the conversation.
3: I stood half the game
6: of my son and I with the goal call and the coaching challenge last night from John Tortorella.
3: He was right.
6: My son was right. He was correct. He was 100% correct.
3: Kid's clearly smarter than you.
6: Yeah, he reminded me of that after they made the ruling. He said, "I told you, Dad, I'm the hockey player." I thought the puck was still loose when Barbashev jammed it in. I really, really thought it was still loose. But
3: the whistle went.
6: He was intending to blow the whistle, all that stuff.
3: See, when I watched that.
6: Okay, sure.
3: And I was at.
6: Whatever.
3: I was at Mosaic, so I missed a little bit. I was behind. But I watched that. I stopped and looked at him like, no goal. The whistle blew.
6: 1-877-332-8255. Open line time here on the Green Zone. David in Melfort. What do you think of what you saw last night in the first game of the CFL?
0: Yeah, now that you guys got your Taylor Swift hard-ons down, I can talk about the football game. The 35-second clock is not working the way I thought they were going to run it. It's definitely doesn't run the way the NFL clock.
3: No, it's not. David, thank you for calling. It's dumb. As soon as the play stops... Start the clock.
0: Exactly. I mean, you got to now instead of waiting for the ref to blow it in for the 20-second clock start, they wait for him to blow it in for the 35-second clock or give the signal or whatever he does. Like, ridiculous as far as I'm concerned. I mean, it just, to me, it makes no sense. They might as well have kept the way it was. I don't think there's any
3: more. Sue's ruining this league.
6: No, he's not ruining the league. But David, can I explain? I need to explain this, all right? The media were given the opportunity recently. We were given the opportunity recently to hear from the Canadian Football League on some of the rules. And the 35-second play clock dominated about 75% of the conversation. And we asked in the preseason. Usually in the NFL, the play stops. There's like a beat and that 40-second play clock's already started. Like he runs out of bounds and it's boom. and the CFL wants to get to that point, but they are still in the training mode a little bit on getting everybody acclimatized to it. It's a new rule. So what they're doing this season, and it might be sped up as the season goes, as people get used to it, is that the play will stop and then they have to get the right spot of the ball and they go, okay, here's the spot. And then there's one ref who will raise his hand going, okay, we got the spot. Then they'll start it.
7: But
6: now,
7: the whole point
6: that, that could be quick. It could be like, boom, here's the spot. Okay, let's start it. Or it could be like, okay, where'd he go out of bounds? He went, I think he went here. Okay. But, and there's going to be, there might be a,
7: some growing pains. Okay, but hold on. What was the point of the 35-second clock?
6: Well, there were games last year. You can go back and look at the play-by-play list, and it says what time each play started. And there were plays last year that had a minute five.
7: Before they started the...
6: From play the start of one play to the start of the next play was a minute and 5 seconds because, last year, some of the teams were on different side or on the same sideline, so you had to wait for that team to substitute. So the ref's going to hold and hold and hold until, okay, is all the substitutions gone? Okay, let's start the 20-second play clock. That would be sometimes 30, 40 seconds before they started the 20-second play clock. So it is more consistent. I watched it last night. I still think there's way more flow to the game. And then, yes, the final 3 minutes goes...
7: I'm with David. Like, if you're going to start a rule, just
6: do it.
7: Yeah. Just rip the Band-Aid off.
6: Do it and everybody else figure it out.
7: Yeah.
6: No grace at all for anybody.
7: Why? It's a professional sport. You're professionals.
6: I have similar opinion. Like, I don't understand why they don't just do it.
7: But it's not like anybody didn't know it was coming.
6: They did explain it to us on... Everybody's adjusting to this. These are CFL refs who have been doing it this way for 20 years, and now they're doing something new at the professional level, so they want to make sure it is working and there's not a lot of hiccups. So there's going to be a little bit of a pause between. They don't just do it.
7: But it's not like anybody didn't know it was coming.
6: They did explain it to us on everybody's adjusting to this. These are CFL refs who have been doing it this way for 20 years. And now they're doing something new at the professional level, so they want to make sure it is working and there's not a lot of hiccups. So there's going to be a little bit of a pause between the play ending and when that 30.

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0: Oh, an update on the story Toronto Maple Leafs fans have been waiting for. How did the face-to-face meeting go between Austin Matthews and John Chyka?
1: Oof.
0: Apparently, John Chyka has recently traveled to Scottsdale, Arizona, and has met with Austin Matthews. And he reports today, it's the NHL Combine weekend, the Scouting Combine weekend. He says that what he saw was a happy captain. Someone who's got a lot of pride in being the captain of the Toronto Maple Leafs. Someone who wants to win in Toronto, which aligns with how we're thinking about it. So, remember Austin Matthews said, I can't predict the future a few months ago when he was asked about his future in Toronto. There are steps that have to be in place, but I really can't predict the future. Well, John Chyka is saying the future is still in Toronto. Austin Matthews
2: wants to remain a
0: Toronto Maple Leaf.
2: Let me ask you a question.
0: Toronto Maple Leaf.
2: John Chyka comes to your door. Hi, would you buy a vacuum cleaner from him? Like, would you?
0: No.
2: No, not. I get off my yard, right? Get in your car and never come back here. He looks sketch. You trust anything that comes out of that guy's mouth? No.
0: Well,
2: not a word.
0: He kind of lost his job for, you know, cheating with the National Hockey League and got fined for the Arizona Coyotes.
2: Just shocked that organization, the Toronto Maple Leafs hired that guy to be the face of their franchise.
0: And then they win the lottery. And then he wins the lottery and gets gifted Gavin McKenna. Potentially Gavin McKenna to join an all-right roster right now with the Toronto Maple
2: Leafs. I'm not even a fan of Austin Matthews. Run! Get out of there! Run! Get away from that as far away as you can from the Leafs.
0: We'll see what the coaching search looks like for Toronto.
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8: We're back for another round of Flamin' Fridays with Mitch Flamin. Mitch, it seems that Flamin is into almost everything. Where does that come from?
9: Yeah, I've had to scratch my head at some of the ideas that have come across my desk over the years and if we should do our best to make a go of them or if we're actually going crazy. 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And some of the ideas worked out great, and other ones we still laugh about. But one thing that really stands out to me is when Grandpa Frank used to always say, if everyone's thinking alike, then nobody's thinking at all.
8: So what kind of new and cool ideas is Flamin working on right now?
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8: 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Thanks, Mitch. We'll chat again next Flamin Friday.
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11: One of us is changing, or maybe we just stopped trying.
12: This government's been in the process of laying the foundations for a stronger, more resilient, more independent Canadian economy. We have taken back control of immigration. That's meant the population growth has flattened. In fact, it's been negative for the last two quarters. We have reined in government spending. It's growing less than 2%. But we're also seeing at the same time the foundations coming into place, settling in for that stronger, more resilient economy.
13: And it's too late, baby, now. It's
14: yeah, that was a good example, a clip there from Mark Carney talking about the role immigration plays when we are talking about GDP growth or shrinking and the possibility of a recession as well. 1-877-332-8255. Lots of great texts coming in. Betty Nippy Albright, I think, started a couple of good conversations. One was on the Compassionate Intervention Act, whether or not that's the right way to go. And I'm seeing a number of texts and calls that we've had on that. But the other one, I think, is more around politics and how politics works, because there are likely, and it may vary depending on the party and the leader, but there are essentially some guardrails, and you can work within those guardrails. But if we take it out of the provincial context and move it to federal for a second, whether it's Pierre Poilievre or Mark Carney, there's some leeways for the politicians that are in those parties to exercise their voice,

0: But at the end of the day, there is absolutely decisions that are made that are party decisions. The leader has a big part in that, that decide the direction, the communication, the strategy behind how they respond to various different issues. And that was the point that I was asking Betty Nippy Albright when we had her on, is she wasn't happy with the direction that the NDP provincially here have taken with regard to Bill 48, saying that she had commissioned a report. She wanted that report to be made public. She wanted to be able to talk about it. She wanted to be able to actually go out and do some more work, some more research, talking with people with lived experience and those things. And in her words, the NDP under leader Carla Beck said no, put the brakes on it, saying that politically would not be a good decision for us. Now, you know, if you look at the heart of politics, what's the goal? What's the goal for Carla Beck and the NDP? The goal is to become the next government, to form government after the next election. So it stands to reason they would want to make decisions that are true to the way, you know, their party thinks, but also strategically will help them in their quest to become the next government. So many people on the text line pointing out this is part of politics. You don't get to overrule the leader. If you aren't the leader of the party, then you in many ways will have to follow them. Now, give credit where credit is due. Betty Nippy Albright felt so strongly about this that she said, I'm stepping outside of the party then. This party no longer aligns with the way I think, feel, and believe. And credit to her for doing it. I mean, how critical have we been over the last little while of the floor crossings that have happened in Ottawa? Not that that would have happened here. Clearly, you heard her answer. She wasn't going to the SAS party. But she felt so strong in her conviction that she said, I'm going to step outside of the party. Text from Melissa here saying, Betty said that there are only two parties in Saskatchewan. Well, she's partly right, but not entirely. Only two parties hold seats. However, she could talk to another party like the Saskatchewan Progress Party, who might be a good match for her, about representing them in the legislature. Melissa, thank you for that text. 1-877-332-8255 is the number for the phone line or the text line, and I give it to you because we're not done talking yet. We can stay on this topic. We can talk recession. We can talk AI and this AI strategy. Or maybe you've got something for Bugs and Hugs that you've been waiting for and are ready to chat. Bugs and Hugs, your thoughts, good or bad, coming up next here on 980 CJME and 650 CKOM.
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1: From the National Newsroom of the Canadian Press, I'm Lisa Laporte. The U.S. military says it intercepted Iranian missiles and drones launched toward Gulf allies and key shipping routes. American forces also struck Iranian coastal radar sites after what they described as threats to maritime traffic in the Strait of Hormuz. The latest exchange has further strained a fragile ceasefire and ongoing negotiations over Iran's nuclear program. Millions of Canadians started receiving the new Canada Groceries and Essentials benefit on Friday. The benefit will allow a single adult to receive up to $267, while a family of four could receive up to $533. The one-time payment tops up the former GST-HST credit by 50%. Regular quarterly payments are also set to rise 25% starting in July. Alberta Premier Danielle Smith praised her provincial government while speaking to supporters at a fundraising dinner on Friday. She hyped recent policy wins, including a new energy agreement, with Ottawa. She also said there are four groups of people in Alberta when it comes to secession, including those who are for it or against it, and those who are confused about why there's an upcoming referendum question.
2: The fourth group are those who are frustrated with the status quo, and they want to send a message to Ottawa, and I can tell you, I share your frustration, but I would suggest that there is a better way to do that.
1: Smith says if people want to send a message to Ottawa, they should vote on the other nine immigration and constitutional questions in the referendum. Canada has temporarily restricted livestock imports from Texas after the discovery of a flesh-eating parasite in a calf. The New World screwworm hadn't been confirmed in Texas since 1966. The parasite can infest livestock, wildlife, pets, and in rare cases, people by feeding on living tissue through open wounds. Federal officials say they're working with U.S. authorities and monitoring the situation closely. And the co-creator of CBC's canceled series Small Achievable Goals says the menopause comedy still has life left in it. Jennifer Whalen says she'd be interested in writing more about her character, who's a podcast host undergoing middle-aged hormonal shifts alongside a similarly upended colleague, played by Meredith McNeil.
3: I would love to finish off Julie's story a little bit. Like, I would love to show what happens when you get to the other side, when you kind of really integrate it all, and that there's like a wonderful life after the worst part of perimenopause, and to show that, that would be fantastic.
1: Whalen and McNeil both said they were proud of the series' two-year run, but Whalen was unclear on why CBC didn't renew the show. This is the Canadian Press. In sports, Canada settled for a 1-1 draw with lower-ranked Ireland in its final tune-up before the FIFA World Cup. Canada dominated play for most of the evening, but striker Kyle Larin conceded a penalty that led to a second half goal for Ireland. Canada coach Jesse Marsh had this to say about the veteran forward.
4: I thought Kyle did a lot of things right, you know, and he was in a lot of positions to score a goal. But he makes a foul for the penalty and then doesn't quite get the goal on the day. So this is the way it's been a little bit for Kyle.
1: Canada opens up the World Cup next Friday in Toronto against Bosnia-Herzegovina. The New York Knicks beat the San Antonio Spurs 105-104 to take a 2-0 series lead in the NBA championships. The Winnipeg Blue Bombers beat the Calgary Stampeders 30-28 in the CFL season opener for both clubs. And the Baltimore Orioles beat the Toronto Blue Jays 13-3 in the major leagues. From the Canadian Press, I'm Lisa Laporte.
5: I'm Roman Hader with your 980 CJME News Update. Many in Regina are wondering how a child killer just became eligible for day parole. Tammy Goforth was convicted of starving a 4-year-old girl to death and abusing her 2-year-old sister while they were in her foster care. In 2016, she was sentenced to life in prison with no chance of parole for 17 years. The reason she's getting out of prison now is because day parole is considered part of her sentence, which she is still serving. The mayor of Pelican Arrows says people in his community are living in fear. RCMP are still searching for a suspect after Monday's shooting that left a woman dead and a man seriously hurt.
6: We now know how much Regina taxpayers are chipping in for the city to host the Grey Cup next year. The bid by the riders included a $1.5 million commitment from the city, which council still has to approve next week. CJME weather, Saturday partly cloudy with a 30% chance of showers, a risk of a thunderstorm, and a high of 26. Sunday partly cloudy with a 60% chance of showers and a high of 24. That's your 980 CJME News Update. I'm Roman Hader.
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14: Welcome back to the show, and we have officially entered our Friday 10 o'clock segment known as Bugs and Hugs. It is your opportunity to give us a call or shoot us a text, 1-877-332-8255. In the week that we've had, there's got to be a lot of things that fit in either category, whether it's a bug or a hug. The text line has been busy this morning, and I want to get to a few of the texts. In fact, I've got one from Sean in Weyburn with a bug for the federal government. I've got one from Al in Saskatchewan with a hug for the federal government. So I'm going to get to those in just a second. But the phone line also has lit up this morning, so let's jump right into that. I have Steve calling in with a hug and a bug, I believe. Steve, welcome to the show. What have you got? We need Steve.
15: Hello, are you
14: yeah,
15: there?
14: Yeah, I got you, Steve. Thanks.
15: Okay.
14: What have you got for me?
15: Well, having to do with Ms. Albright's movement.
14: Right.
15: Basically, I have a lot of respect for her for the way she did this. You mentioned the difference looking at what's been happening in our federal government lately with floor crossers.
14: Right.
15: The idea of going to become the independent. Congratulations, man. You did the right thing. Like, stick to your guns and make that move.
14: She definitely has stuck to her guns, right? Saying, absolutely. I mean, she's leaving. She definitely would, many would argue, has more influence staying in the NDP as opposed to as an independent, but she's making her point, Steve.
15: Right. At the same time, I also have a big, bad, ugly for Ms. Beck. Now, I'm not an NDP supporter by any means, but I mean, to handcuff her MLA at any time is, in my opinion, wrong. Now, I was the candidate for Sask United Party in our last general election. And my first question to the party was, where do I have to stand? And their answer was, you are elected by the people of your constituency, firstly. They put you there, you do what they want. Secondly, what the province wants.
14: You know, it's interesting. It's interesting, Steve, because I think, you know, I'm interested to hear that those were the comments that you were given, because I think as much as that is the case, there still is, and maybe you disagree with me, but there still is this expectation that you're going to follow the party's strategic line.
15: Yes, definitely the overall strategic line you follow. But you know what? You have these discussions, you bring up your points. And if you can't agree with it, well, you know what? When the vote comes up, there would have been one dissenter, okay?
14: Mm-hmm.
15: Big deal. The media, of course, would jump all over that. But because we then don't have party solidarity. Well, you know what? I have the solidarity of the people that put me there.
14: Right. I mean, I get exactly where you're coming from on this, Steve, and I do think that this could be a whole show topic in and of itself, because I have been one to criticize municipal politicians. Different beast altogether. I get it, because you don't represent a party. You truly do represent the people that elected you. However, I've been critical of municipal politicians not doing what they is in the best interest or the consensus of people in their ward. Maybe that's a whole other topic, but Thanks for the call, Steve. Mugs and hugs well underway. 1-877-332-8255. Let's go to Saskatoon. Ari is on the line. What have you got for me today, my friend?
10: Evan, there is a special place in hell for parents who leave summer kid or the kids' band concerts right after their kid performs before the end.
14: This has been an age-old problem, Ari.
10: Oh, I know. I have a subgroup in that special group of hell, but that's number one. Went to a concert for some family members. By the time it got to the end, it was half empty.
14: Yeah.
10: And so those kids are looking out going, well, at least I can see my parents now, right? Which is a nice thing. But here's the other part of that. Then there's these self-important people who take their phones, and because there's no risers, it's hard to see, they'll hold their phone way up above their head and block everybody behind them so they can't see.
14: Yeah.
10: You want to record it, that's fine. Put it right in front of your face. But if you're going to stick it up another 2 feet above and block everyone behind you, it's like, please, find your special corner of hell, live in there, and let the rest of us enjoy the concert in the gym.
14: Let me give you, Ari, just don't leave me yet. I want to give you my example of that because it's actually on the other end. So it wasn't a concert. It was a convocation. My daughter graduated from the advanced care paramedic program with Sask Polytech. So her convocation was on Tuesday afternoon of this week. It was in Regina at the Kinexus Arts Center. It was absolutely packed. The same thing happened. Both of your examples. Number one, after their little loved one crossed the stage and had their name announced, people were getting up and leaving. You know, excuse me, going out the aisle. The other thing, the cell phone thing, it happened right in front of us. There were people that were wanting to grab a video, but of course it's like, it has a significant impact on you as well. So it's not just the concerts, it's the graduations, convocations as well, Ari.
10: Well, and I mean, parents are self-absorbed. And I mean, it's a whole generational thing, right? It's like, okay, fine. You're going to take a video of them walking across the stage. You know what? I suggested this to the school principal. Play a band song before each group that's called the media song, where all the parents just get to come running right up front, take all the pictures. They can do everything they want and then sit the heck down and enjoy the concert.
14: I like it, Ari. I like it. It's a good proposal. Is that all, or have you got more for me?
10: Oh, Evan, I could rant for the whole darn time. You know that. You're baiting me, aren't you?
14: Well, I did see a text from you this morning that I thought maybe would be good for us to talk about.
10: Okay, fine. I'll go there. So the city of Saskatoon wants to expand its materials recovery park to go 365 days a year for hazardous waste recovery. Great. Perfect. Makes sense. It's exactly what the city government should be doing. But where's the money coming for that? From the Fund for Homelessness and Housing.
14: I read the story. It's a bit of a head scratcher.
10: Yeah, and this is the government minister says this money is for that, and the city says we're taking it to build at the dump, which is a great thing. It's a bit of a shell game, right? But you can't have a mayor and city council going, we don't have the money to fund homeless initiatives. We're short on that. We can't address this problem, but wait a minute. We're going to take money from that fund and use it to collect waste.
14: Mm-hmm.
10: So
14: a recycling center doesn't address a housing crisis.
10: No, it really doesn't. It makes quality of life better for everybody in Saskatoon. I get it. And it's a worthwhile initiative. I'm not knocking that part of it. But a little honesty and a little transparency that goes a long way. And it says, hey, if we need to borrow the money to cover that, that's great. But don't come out tomorrow and say we're $3 million short in housing money because the government didn't give us enough.
14: Always appreciate your takes on things. Ari, thanks so much for the call. 1-877-332-8255. Let's keep going here. I've got Matt in Estevan. Back to the discussion we had with former NDP MLA Betty Nippy Albright this morning. Matt, what's got you bugged?
11: Well, actually, I'm going to change up my bug a little bit because Steve, your first caller was actually said the same thing. Basically, I was going to say is that, although maybe you do or don't agree with what Betty has done stepping down based on her conviction, she should be doing what the constituents want. So I'm going to switch it up. That's basically Steve already covered that.
14: Okay.
11: So I'm going to switch it up. I'm going to go back to, when you were at the oil show and you talked to somebody about changing the number of seats for riding.
14: Right.
11: My suggestion for that would be maybe we should change it based on GDP per capita, which Saskatchewan would be at top, Alberta wow. number two.
14: There's an interesting concept, Matt. Yeah. Like, let's figure out who is the economic engine for the country and reward them accordingly. I like it, Matt. 1-877-332-8255. We have time for one more before the break. Sure. Why don't we go to someone who came and visited me at the oil show? It's Cal from Oxbow. Cal, these conversations feel so much different now that we've shook hands.
16: Yes, I enjoyed that. I enjoyed shaking your hand and feeling like a tiny person standing next to you. So that was great. So
14: it was a great oil show, though. Great show this year.
16: It was. And I spent the day there yesterday, and it was just as busy as it was the day before. So, and that's my hug going out to you guys. It's great to see you out there because there's thousands of people that work in this industry and really, really love being in here and love the great press that goes with that sort of thing so that we can be such a positive light for our industry. It's great.
14: Good stuff.
16: If you want me to go forever like Ari, I could, though. So you had Mr. Hillier on this morning, and that sort of got me going on something that I wasn't planning on doing with the military. Now, did you see this story where the military, they're asking military people to hand back their backpacks and body armor if they're not deployed because we don't have enough equipment? Mm. And yet our government, with their wokeness, they're sending money over to the Democratic Republic of Congo for gender sensitive farming, whatever the heck that means, and yet we can't supply our military with proper equipment so that they can all have the things. Those kinds of things drive me crazy. Like, we're destroying our own country, feeling morally superior, sending all this money over for things that don't make any sense at all, Evan.
14: If we're sending money to Congo, let's deal with Ebola, maybe.
16: Yeah, that's true.
14: It's a whole other thing, but
16: yeah. And then, of course, the recession thing is also driving me crazy, Evan. I mean, this idea that it's a rounding error, these journalists that call themselves journalists are such liberal sycophants. It's crazy. Do they do any research at all? What was her name? That Sharon Kerr? She calls it a rounding error of the negative 0.01%. Again, these people don't do any research. Does she understand that economists were calling for a growth of 1.5% for Canada, and it came out as a negative? That's a huge difference. And that huge miss, that affects all kinds of things in Canada. You know, mortgage renewals, grocery bills, companies don't hire because they're in this holding pattern because they don't know what's going on. Business investment has fallen 5 quarters in a row, which they never talk about. You know, and all of those things create an economic disparity. And now Trump is changing the rules. Did you see that as well for small businesses?
14: Yep.
16: Because our Carney government will not do any negotiating and could have made a deal 8 months ago, but no. So now Trump sees even more weakness. I mean, this is so infuriating.
14: There's many people, you know, on the notion of what the United States is doing, because I will often see texts saying, you know, why we even talk about, who cares what the United States is doing? Well, I remember being at the supply chain forum a couple of months back at Prairie Land in Saskatoon and talking with people that work in the mining supply chain, saying that they are worried about decisions that could be made in the States. Things like, for example, you don't pay income tax on overtime. Decisions that could be made, changes to income structures that might pull qualified, educated, trained labor away from Canada and into the United States. So we can't turn a blind eye to that for sure. Cal, always appreciate the calls. Let's take our break. We're going to continue on. Bugs and Hugs goes right until 11 o'clock. We're just getting going here on 980 CJME and 650 CKOM.
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21: 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Murray, what's the difference between air bubble EasyJet nozzle from the manufacturers?
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13: For Crooked Water Hard Iced Tea from the makers of Alibi Vodka. Oh, yeah.
14: Welcome back. Bugs and Hugs continues. The number is 1-877-332-8255. Let's go to Larry in Saskatoon with a bug. What have you got, Larry?
37: Well, I'm a little bit bugged by one of my favorite people. Premier Daniel Smith, during some press conference, opined that if Alberta were to go independent, it would cost them in the neighborhood of $400 billion. And I thought, okay, let's see, the federal budget for 2025 for 40 million people, was $585 billion. And something's not adding up here. And I thought, well, you know, she'd mentioned Canada Pension Plan. Well, Saskatchewan has a Saskatchewan Pension Plan the government set up years ago. I'm sure we could help with the, costing and doing that. If, whatever, it's not going to be that.
14: Do you think it's, let me ask you this, Larry, do you think it's the startup costs that she was trying to get at, or do you think she was legitimately trying to put cold water on flames of separation?
37: I think if we go through the details, she's under pressure to put cold water, which is not a good idea, because if you're going to solve a problem, you have to talk about the problem, work through what may be a solution and how that would operate. If you try and stop the discussion, it's only going to cause more conflict. Yeah, I mean, we can talk about the unemployment insurance. Well, that's what we should call it. That was honest. Liberals call it employment because they're not honest. Our unemployment rate is half of the national average in Alberta and Saskatchewan. So we already, we obviously can do things better than they can.
14: Right. You know, it's interesting because, Larry, what you said, you know, about having the conversation is important, and that is true for people who like to have who are critical thinkers, who like to have robust critical conversation. And if I can be boastful, I think you are that person. And by you, I mean listeners of talk radio. You're a critical thinker. If you listen to this radio format, you want to talk things out. You want to understand what the problem is and talk about what solutions might be. Like, you want to do that, even if what you're hearing is counter to the way you think. But the reality is, there's a lot of people who don't think that way. There are a lot of people who are not critical thinkers, and if I can be so bold, I'm not being critical, I'm just stating the fact. There are a lot of people who don't want to get into the nitty and gritty of it. But if you missed, by the way, what Danielle Smith said, this is in a nutshell what she talked about on the cost of separation this week.
0: What is our share of the national debt? $170 billion, very likely, which would cost about $10 billion a year in interest costs. We now have a 5% NATO commitment. We've never had a national defense before. What would that cost? That's about $25 billion. We'd have to take over OAS and child tax benefit, probably another $10 or $15 billion. We'd have to set up the infrastructure for CPP and EI and various other programs that we don't currently run. There's cost associated with that. We'd have to have border control. People would have to have border stations in Saskatchewan and British Columbia and have tariffs. We'd have to renegotiate all of our trade agreements around the world and establish trade offices. We'd have to set up a post office. We would have to regulate telecoms, banking. We'd have to regulate railways. Like, there's, as you can see, it's a pretty extensive list that has probably hundreds of billions of dollars worth of startup costs. And people need to understand that about what it would be to set up a fully functional national government from scratch.
14: Okay, that was just a clip of what Danielle Smith talked about this week. But many people observed that that was nothing more than her trying to douse the flames of separation, influence what the vote looks like come October. And, you know, the points that she was bringing up, I mean, I don't know if the math is anywhere close on some of the costs that she's got there. But as a person who has said on this program, I'm not a separatist. I am a person who is going to always say a proud Canadian, want to stay in Canada. Doesn't mean that we don't have problems. Doesn't mean I don't recognize that. But one of my criticisms has been, you know, I think there is more to separating than what is being spoken about. And whether the numbers are right or not, what Danielle Smith spoke about this week, some of the things that, you know, I have on a list of what needs to be contemplated if there's going to be some serious steps in this direction. Okay, still some people on the phone, lots of texts coming in. Bugs and Hugs continues. We're only half done here on 650 CKOM and 980 CJME.
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2: I'm Roman Hader with your 980 CJME News Update. Many in Regina are wondering how a child killer just became eligible for day parole. Tammy Goforth was convicted of starving a 4-year-old girl to death and abusing her 2-year-old sister while they were in her foster care. In 2016, she was sentenced to life in prison with no chance of parole for 17 years. The reason she's getting out of prison now is because day parole is considered part of her sentence, which she is still serving. The mayor of Pelicanero says people in his community are living in fear. RCMP are still searching for a suspect after Monday's shooting that left a woman dead and a man seriously hurt. We now know how much Regina taxpayers are chipping in for the city to host the Grey Cup next year. The bid by the riders included a $1.5 million commitment from the city, which council still has to approve next week. CJME weather, Saturday partly cloudy with a 30% chance of showers, a risk of a thunderstorm, and a high of 26. Sunday partly cloudy with a 60% chance of showers and a high of 24. That's your 980 CJME News Update. I'm Roman Hader.
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21: 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Murray, what's the difference between air bubble EasyJet nozzle from the manufacturers?
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14: Welcome back to the show. Bugs and Hugs continues, where the number 1-877-332-8255 works for either the text line or the phone line, and we're getting lots of both today on Bugs and Hugs. In fact, I mentioned we're getting hugs for the federal government. We're getting bugs for the federal government. Al, who texts in on almost a daily basis, said, Evan and Frank, I'm laughing at the recession that the conservatives are framing as doom and gloom. The unemployment rate fell. The gas prices have been down this past week, but I don't hear the conservatives praising Prime Minister Carney for this good news. I haven't heard an economist say we're in a recession unless you're talking to armchair right-wing loonies screaming that the sky is falling. Well, careful, Al. I feel like you're pointing at me. I'm a guy that says, look, it's a recession. I do not believe we qualify this to call it a technical recession. We're in a recession. Might it be short-lived? Yeah, maybe it is. But I think it's important we talk about what the pieces are that are contributing to this, and that whole immigration talk that we had earlier today, that plays a significant role in this. Many people suggesting, many economists suggesting that we've been in a recession for over 4 years. It was masked by the point that we had mass immigration, which meant we were flooding the Canadian market with more consumers, which gave us an artificial rating of a GDP increase. I mean, I read the stat. I think it was GDP up 1.6% over a period of time, but our population was up 1.8. So there is a correlation to it. Economists will say that. Now, on the other side of it, so that's a hug from Al for the government and I guess a bug for the conservatives. Sean and Weyburn, on the other hand, with a bug. The federal Liberals announced an eye-watering $72 billion deficit, up $4 billion from projections. The elbows up crowd are saying that only a small percentage is the result of tariffs. The interest costs on Carney's sovereign, well, it's the sovereign wealth fund, but John's calling it the sovereign debt fund, will cost Canadians $750 million a year. Carney has achieved his goal of net zero growth, net zero jobs, net zero productivity, John in Weyburn. Yeah, I don't know if you saw the report, but the budget watchdog has come out. This is Parliamentary Budget Officer Annette Ryan today released her office's first economic fiscal update since she assumed this role in April. And she says that Ottawa has less than a 1% chance of maintaining the key fiscal anchor of shrinking the deficit as a share of the economy every year. Budget office expects the deficit for this year to be $71.8 billion, so that's $6.5 billion higher than Ottawa's spring projection. And it estimates, again, the odds that Ottawa will show a decline in the deficit every year at less than 1%. So that's the first report from the parliamentary budget officer. 1-877-332-8255. Okay, let's go back to the phone line. Let's start with Bonnie in Wadena. Bonnie, what have you got today on Bugs and Hugs?
24: Well, I have a hug for Pierre Polyev and the conservative MPs who are fighting for us in Parliament. Polyev is the only voice of reason and hope in this current situation that we're facing in this recession. He says Canada is broken, and he's right. We're also broke.
14: Are we fixable, Bonnie? Are we fixable?
24: Yes, if we can get the Liberals out of power.
14: I feel like I put the ball in the tee for you there, Bonnie.
24: Yes. I'm bugged with their handling of Canada's economy. They have put us into this recession, and with their leadership, we'll continue to plunge downward. How can we trust them with these AI centers when they can't even manage the internet?
14: Well, I'll tell you, the AI topic is one that we are going to dig into a little bit more coming up at 11:30 today. So we saw the federal AI strategy yesterday, which many people, experts from every political leaning, pointing at there's some gaps in that federal strategy. We've got a guest from our province who wants to talk a little bit more about unanswered questions around the AI data center in our province. So that's coming up at 11:30. Bugs and Hugs continues. Let's go to Dwayne in Carrot River with a bug today. What have you got, Dwayne?
0: Well, I continue to be bugged by the fact that people keep phoning your program and talking about separation of Alberta from Canada. We've had a court decision that says that is not going to happen, and they will continue to do that. We have treaties with the native people who have said they're not separating from Canada. I don't know why people continue to think this is going to happen. Hot air is not going to make it happen. And it's just a waste of time on your program to hear that people still are barking up that tree when it's done, over, dead, fait accompli.
14: However, there's polls show 30% of Albertans, Dwayne, think separation is the way to go.
0: If 99% of them say that they want to go, the law in Canada says they ain't going anywhere.
14: I will say I do not think separation is going to be a thing. I'm very confident in saying that the separation vote, when it happens, and keep in mind, maybe I'm even overstating it there, it's not a vote to separate. The referendum question in Alberta on October the 19th is, do you want to stay a part of Canada, or do you want to start the process, yada, yada, yada, to separate? I think it's pretty clear that the vote to stay wins. But it doesn't mean that there aren't a lot of people out there who passionately feel like this is the best option. In some cases, I'm feeling like they feel like it's the only option, which is why we end up talking about it on the show. Essentially, that's what we try and do on the show, is capture what are the topics, what are the things that people are talking about. Lots of times it could be a topic that isn't legally possible, but it's people are frustrated to the point that they want to try and find a solution. And in fact, I think that's probably where we're going to go after we hear from Doug here in Saskatoon. Doug, I'm going to bring you into the conversation. You've got a bug about what's going on around the world and how little we hear about it. Am I right?
1: Yeah, I've been just looking at some of the things going on in Gaza and listening to some of the people speak on it. There's an Italian legal scholar, her name is Francesca Albanese, and she's a human rights expert, and she's talking about what's going on there. And the numbers they're throwing around, and as possibility casualties, like 680,000, 85% of Gaza is in ruins. 380,000 of those could be children under five, 158 health workers killed, 252 journalists, 346 UN staff. And then I watched another one followed up by a World Health Organization rep saying nothing she has ever seen. She's been to Somalia, she's been to Bosnia, and what's going on in the West Bank, East Jerusalem, and Gaza is nothing she's ever seen. And the world needs to step in. And with all the worry about anti-Semitism, and, you know, you're bringing on Warren Kinsella to talk about what could possibly happen, there's a Holocaust going on right now, and the world is ignoring it. And we talk about, you know, your guest earlier today, what would have happened if Canada wouldn't have stepped in back when this was happening to the Jews? Why is it okay that it's happening to the Palestinians? And why aren't you bringing on anybody with their perspective and looking at what's going on there?
14: Well, we have had guests, Doug, that have brought on the Palestinian perspective, for sure. I mean, part of this, the challenge with this topic, is that It's the splitting of, some people will say, of hairs. Others will say it's a more defined definition between the war between Israel and Hamas and the harm that Hamas has played for the Palestinian people in this conflict. And it's a big topic, but we definitely have had guests on to speak on all sides of this conflict. The challenges, I think, with topics like this one is, this has been going on now for obviously months, years, and really decades, if you go back in history. And so, short of making it a regular segment on the show, which right or wrong, it's not the topic that most people in Saskatchewan are talking about. And I say right or wrong because I realize that there's lots of tragedies that are happening in these wars around the world. But it just, you know, do you want to hear that topic 4 hours a day on this radio show? And that, now those are, when we're putting the show together, those are the things that we often will talk about and contemplate, making sure that we're on top of the topics that everyday people are talking about here on the show. One more call before the next break. Let's go to Ron in Regina. Ron, thanks for joining us. You're Bud today.
2: I'm hearing a lot of people all say, well, Mr. Polyev's the savior for everything. And I just want to point out, like I said, I'm a longtime conservative, but I haven't cared for the way he's done things. Specifically, when the convoy issue was on, he was out there taking photos and buying coffee and donuts. And their defiance of the lockdown measures, masking and vaccination, cost innocent people their lives. So to proclaim him as the savior and the holy one, it's just not accurate. And I really worry when the next pandemic does come, and one day it will, if he's in power, what kind of reaction we're going to have and how many more people are going to necessarily die because he's putting ideology and votes ahead of what's right.
14: So do you think it's time for a new leader of the conservatives?
2: Well, if they want to get in power, I think they have to. That's why people are supporting Mr. Carney, because he seems to have a bit of a positive attitude. Mr. Polyev, I mean, I'm surprised not everybody's jumping off a bridge.
14: 1-877-332-8255. Ron, thanks for the call. Let's go into our break and come back and finish up. Lots of great texts coming in as well here on Bugs and Hugs. 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
21: 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Murray, what's the difference between air bubble easy jet nozzle from the manufacturers?
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11: I want to send quickly a hug out of my own to Jeremy Evans, who we had on the show Wednesday, better known as the Grizzly Dude. Jeremy Evans is the Canadian who was hunting in the mountains in 2017, and after stumbling upon a grizzly bear cub, was very quickly after that attacked by the grizzly bear, the mother of the cub. And listening to his telling of this story on the show on Wednesday while we were live on location at the Oil and Gas Show was, well, it's an interview I will never forget.
12: I mean, the first little bit was hand-to-hand combat with my backpack, beating her, smashed her in the face, trying to deter her from chewing on me, and she managed to get a hold of my right hand and crushed against the frame of the backpack. And after that, things got a little more violent. I started beating her over the head with my backpack, smashed her in the face, and then she kind of backed away. I tried to get my bear spray on my backpack, and she ended up turning around and came charging in at me a second time, and I managed to make it about 60 or so feet away, jumped up in a tree, and well, she came up after me and pulled me out of the tree, and we wrestled around on the ground for a few seconds, and the first thing she did was bite me in the left side of the face, and she removed the whole left side of my face in one bite. Her top two canine teeth caught me on either side of the left eye, and when she bit down, she totally removed the whole left side of my face in one bite. She ended up taking off. I got up and pulled my phone out, took a selfie, and realized that I needed a few stitches. I remember looking at the picture and thinking to myself, oh, it's not too bad. Heck, I can go over there and get that ram.
11: The picture, by the way, if you see it, it is online, and I will warn you, it's very graphic, but it is clearly evident he is seriously, seriously injured. One of, if not the most impactful interview, I talked about that interview to so many people. The website is grizzlydude.ca. He's got a book called Mauled, basically retelling his story. Jeremy Evans, keynote speaker,

0: at the oil and gas show on their the safety portion of their program. It's quite a story of resiliency and fighting through tough challenges. And I mean, I can't think of a challenge physically more challenging than fighting a grizzly bear and surviving and then coming through, not only mending from a physical standpoint, but he talked about his mental journey, obviously significant as well. You can listen to the whole interview here on go to our website, cjme.com, ckom.com, or wherever you get your podcasts. It was noon on Wednesday that we did that conversation. Nick in Saskatoon on the hug and bug line. I'm bugged by people who think like Betty Nippy Albright. I spent 11 years working in downtown Saskatoon. I witnessed a man be chased down, pulled out of a building, stabbed six times, and him screaming and bleeding on the sidewalk. Many stabbings, assaults, robberies, destruction of property, defecating on cars. Nick says, I am 100% behind treating addiction and mental health problems as an illness, but enough is enough. These people need to be separated and get help. I challenge Betty and those people who think like her to come up with ideas to protect the man stabbed on the street, because he is the victim and not the assailant. Nick goes on to say, a hug to Mark Arcand. His initiatives may not all have been successful, but at least he's trying things instead of whining. A quick bug here I want to get in. Ray from Saskatoon. I'm getting tired of eating Kraft dinner every day and can't afford the gas to drive to that Weyburn KFC buffet that I've been hearing about all week, because I spent all my money buying Mark Carney beef tenderloin and Normandy buttercups on his luxury floating chef's table. Ray in Saskatoon. Glad I was able to get that in for you on Bugs and Hugs. It's eating time. Belton Johnson is next here on 650 CKOM and 980 CJME.
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0: Welcome back to the show, Evan Bray. Good to have you here. We are just about into a weekend for many people. They are hoping for some sunshine. Get outside, enjoy the weekend. We might see some showers roll through parts of the province over the weekend, but all in all, the temperatures look pretty good. And even the places that are getting showers, the hope is it's a shower, but not an all day soaker, because people are yearning to get out and enjoy, right? If you look at the May long weekend, a lot of people feel as if they lost the opportunity to enjoy that weekend. Those that were wanting to get out camping or head out to the cabin, just down to the lake, enjoy a park, whatever. This weekend looks as if it might bring us a little bit more of that. Well, I want to talk about, we have great events that happen throughout this entire province, and we often will, from time to time, feature one of those events on the program. And there's one coming up this fall that combines fitness, community, support for mental health in the province. The Candle Lake Fun Run has grown into a popular annual event that brings together runners and walkers and volunteers and family while raising money, and I would suggest some awareness as well, for mental health initiatives. This year's event takes place September the 12th, 2026. Organizers are hoping for another strong turnout, and I'm happy to have a couple of the lead organizers joining me today on the program. Brent Lowendorf is the president of the Candle Lake Fun Run, and Jolie Lowendorf is vice chair, both joining me by phone. Brent, Jolie, thanks so much for taking the call.
1: Thanks for having us on.
0: Where did the idea for, and how did the Candle Lake Fun Run start?
1: Well, how it started was back when we were younger. I lost a cousin to death by suicide, and we lost quite a few friends by the same disease. And then, kind of fast forwarding into 2018, we lost my father-in-law to death by suicide. And at that time, we figured we wanted to do something to kind of get our family together, remember Murray, and, raise awareness for mental health and reduce that stigma.
0: Mm. Sorry for your loss. That's, a lot of loss. There are a lot of people listening, though, that have experiences that allow them to relate, sadly, to this sense of loss and why it is important for us to talk about mental health, around mental health awareness. Do you think we're getting better, Jolie? Do you think we're getting better at breaking down the stigma and talking about this?
2: I believe so. Where we have started and where it's come, the numbers, people are now contacting us, reaching out to us, and we can now send them to places, because when it started, we as a family, there was five of us in our family, and we did not know where to turn when we lost him. And to this point today, now there are groups that are willing to take you on, and you just have to find them. I always say, you guys, there is help.
0: And I think, it's also safe to say, I've talked about this enough and worked with people back in my previous job to know that sometimes it's not as easy as just by looking at someone able to tell what it is they're dealing with. That often is not an indicator. What they show on the outside, what they maybe show even through social media nowadays, I would suggest, Brent, is not an indicator of how they're actually doing.
1: Absolutely. You see people laughing, smiling every day, and there could be a lot of hurt inside, and what goes on, I guess, behind closed doors and what they're struggling with, a lot of us don't know. And that's why it's very important when you see somebody maybe having a moment to maybe take the time and say hi and just kind of see how they're doing and show some love.
0: By putting together something like this Candle Lake Fun Run, do you have people that approach you as organizers saying, thanks for doing this, here's my story?
1: Absolutely. When we first started this, after the first year, we had so many people reaching out to us and, sharing their story. When we started it, there was, a couple people that came up to us. But after the first year, there was probably 10 to 12 people that either called Jolie or sent an email. They made themselves vulnerable, but they told their story because we shared our story, and that's what it's all about, and mm-hmm. It made them comfortable to share theirs.
0: I mentioned the event is happening September the 12th, 2026. So we've still got a couple of months to get there. What needs to happen between now and then? Are you looking to sign up runners? Do you need volunteers?
1: Yeah, we have just over 50 spots left. When we started this, we started at 400, and now we've grown it to over 550 registrants. It's grown quite a bit, and we kind of capped that because this year one of our items is a hoodie that's going in the swag bag. So we have to have in sizes to PGI printers who create those hoodies for us. So, yeah, it all has to kind of be in the next 2 to 3 weeks with those sizes so we can get those ordered.
0: That's a lot of runners. Is a lot of this, Jolie, people from that are part of the Candle Lake community, or do you have people coming from outside to participate?
2: Well, to be honest, it has grown, and our numbers have changed this year, and we actually have people from all over Saskatchewan and even a group from New Zealand that's putting in a team. So we are super excited.
0: That's so awesome. I was on your website, candlelakefunrun.ca, but can you talk a little bit about, you know, what are the run options? How long is this? What does the day look like on September the 12th?
1: So the run kicks off at 9:30 a.m. sharp. Again, all costumes, anything like that is welcome because it is a fun run. We have ages from 2 right up to 86 or 87 years old. So the day starts off with the 10K runners starting off at 9:30. And then 2 minutes later, Rod Kidder announces or silences a horn, or puts off a horn, I should say. And then the 5K walk/run start on the Candle Lake Golf Course.
0: Nice. And this has got to be great for the community, the resort, because it's a beautiful resort, and this would bring a lot of people there and maybe to some introduce them for the first time to what Candle Lake has for them.
1: Yeah, that's been a big thing. There's a lot of people that do come to the event that never have been to Candle Lake before, and they just see its beauty in the course and the community itself. Candle Lake Golf Course does an amazing job having the course ready and all the paths, and we're very thankful for them to, for us able to run our fun run on their course.
0: Brent and Jolie Lowendorf are my guests. They are executive members of the Candle Lake Fun Run. What is the ask today, Jolie? What are you challenging Saskatchewan people to do in order to either participate or help out?
2: Well, I am challenging everyone to join us, and whether you're there to run and sign up with us, please come join us for the day because it is an intimate day with a whole bunch of people, and we would love to see whoever wants to come out and enjoy the day and relax.
0: It's a great way to have some fun, enjoy a beautiful part of our province, and raise some money and much-needed awareness to mental health. Brent, Jolie, congratulations on what you've done with this over the years, and we look forward to connecting again closer to the event.
1: Thank you very much, Evan.
0: Brent and Jolie Lowendorf, the event is the Candle Lake Fun Run. Again, candlelakefunrun.ca is the website. There's still some availability if you want to get in on the run, and that swag bag, which includes a hoodie, sounds like it's right there. Incentive to do it. The event, again, is happening on September the 12th. Okay, a discussion about AI and a bit of a different look at the AI data center here in our province. That's where we go next on 650 CKOM, 980 CJME.
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4: I'm Roman Hader with your 980 CJME news update. Many in Regina are wondering how a child killer just became eligible for day parole. Tammy Goforth was convicted of starving a 4-year-old girl to death and abusing her 2-year-old sister while they were in her foster care. In 2016, she was sentenced to life in prison with no chance of parole for 17 years. The reason she's getting out of prison now is because day parole is considered part of her sentence, which she is still serving. The mayor of Pelicanero says people in his community are living in fear. RCMP are still searching for a suspect after Monday's shooting that left a woman dead and a man seriously hurt. We now know how much Regina taxpayers are chipping in for the city to host the Grey Cup next year. The bid by the riders included a $1.5 million commitment from the city, which council still has to approve next week. CJME weather, Saturday partly cloudy with a 30% chance of showers, a risk of a thunderstorm, and a high of 26. Sunday partly cloudy with a 60% chance of showers and a high of 24. That's your 980 CJME News Update. I'm Roman Hader.
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0: I feel like there's not quite as much hype around the Stanley Cup playoffs right now, given the fact that we've got Carolina Hurricanes and the Vegas Golden Knights in there. Frank's giving me the thumbs down. I'm in for the Hurricanes. I'd like to see them win. And one of the reasons is I really like Seth Jarvis. We've gotten to know him through the Four Nations Cup or Four Nations Face-Off, of course, the Olympics. Well, Seth Jarvis played a pretty important role in overtime last night.
1: Here's Svechnikov and Aho. These gentlemen would quiet all the critics wondering where they've been if they score the game winner in overtime. Gostis Bear. They score! Seth Jarvis quiets the critics and ignites the crowd.
0: And you know what ends up happening in those moments is you watch Seth Jarvis, his little on-ice celebration, and you're instantly going, cut to the boys, cut to the boys. Because his buddies are always in the stand. One of them had his shirt off. I even caught a little bit of the interview they did with Seth Jarvis after the game about that.
2: Just enjoying the moment. Enjoying it with my best friends, the crowd. It's been incredible.
3: Do you have a sense that Shane Gostisbehere was going to fake and slide it to you?
2: He's the best at that. He's the best in the world up top. You never quite know what he's doing, but I know to stay ready. And he made a perfect pass, and I did my job. My job's to score and came through.
3: Now, you mentioned going through this with your best friends. How about this?
2: That guy should put a shirt on.
3: Is that Sloan there in the middle of it?
2: That would be Sloan, and Sloan needs a shirt.
3: Yes. And there's a great look of you looking up at them from the crowd afterwards. So, I mean, how would you make sure to seek them out?
2: I didn't see them, actually. I was waving at my parents, my brother. Okay. Just be able to share this moment with them is incredible.
0: Those buddies of his are, they are loyal fans. They follow him wherever he goes. So I was happy, not only that the Hurricanes won that game, but Seth Jarvis was able to. He's a good Canadian hockey player from Winnipeg. Good to see him score the winner in overtime. Series tied at one now for the Stanley Cup playoffs. All right, we'll take our break when we come back into the lunch hour here. A reminder of the great conversation we had this morning with General Rick Hillier. We started talking about the anniversary of D-Day, which is tomorrow, and then we got into some more modern defense talk. That's coming up next here on 650 CKOM, 980 CJME.
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1: From the National Newsroom of the Canadian Press, I'm Lisa Laporte. U.S. Central Command Friday said it struck several Iranian drones threatening ships in the Strait of Hormuz.
2: According to U.S. Central Command, the U.S. military struck Iranian coastal radar sites after it brought down four Iranian one-way attack drones headed towards the Strait of Hormuz. CENTCOM said the drones posed an immediate threat to regional maritime traffic. It's the latest hostile action during the two-month-long ceasefire where the U.S. engages in self-defense actions that typically result in Iranian retaliatory attacks. Earlier this week, one such attack on Kuwait's international airport killed one person and injured dozens of others. Luis Martinez, ABC News, Washington.
1: Statistics Canada says the economy added a surprise 88,000 jobs in May, partially offsetting employment declines since the start of the year. The unemployment rate fell to 6.6%, down from 6.9% in April. Finance Minister François-Philippe Champagne says the numbers show the Canadian economy is resilient. Conservatives have been criticizing the Liberals after StatCan recently reported two straight quarters of slight contraction. Despite this, many economists say it doesn't yet rise to the bar of a recession. Alberta Premier Danielle Smith says the law will be enforced if a separation vote in the province sparks civil disobedience. Her comments Friday come as First Nations leaders across the province push back against talk of secession and the Premier's decision to put it on the ballot. The Treaty 8 Grand Chief said Thursday First Nations may get in the way of industry or take the fight against Smith's separation vote to the highways. Smith pointed to Alberta's critical infrastructure defense law, which imposes extra penalties for obstructing essential infrastructure like railways, highways, or pipelines. Sunwing Vacations has stopped service to Cuba indefinitely amid a fuel shortage on the Caribbean island. The WestJet subsidiary says the suspension affects all bookings to the island with Sunwing Vacations, WestJet Vacations, and WestJet Vacations Quebec. And the co-creator of CBC's canceled series Small Achievable Goals says the menopause comedy still has life left in it. Jennifer Whalen responded to criticism that the show was too niche, saying women are 51% of the population, so as niches go, it's rather large.
3: I'm incredibly proud of the 2 years that we had, and I think that, you know, we said so much with those 2 years, and, you know, the broadcaster, that's a decision that they can make.
1: Whalen made the remarks recently on the red carpet at the Canadian Screen Awards in Toronto. This is the Canadian Press. In sports, Canada settled for a one-all draw with lower-ranked Ireland in its final tune-up before the FIFA World Cup. Canada dominated play for most of the night, but striker Kyle Larin conceded a penalty that led to a second-half goal for Ireland. Canada coach Jesse Marsh had this to say about the veteran forward.
4: I thought Kyle did a lot of things right, you know, and he was in a lot of positions to score a goal. But he makes the foul for the penalty and then doesn't quite get the goal on the day. So this is the way it's been a little bit for Kyle.
1: Canada opens the World Cup next Friday in Toronto versus Bosnia-Herzegovina. The New York Knicks beat the San Antonio Spurs 105-104. They now lead the NBA Championship Series 2-0. The Winnipeg Blue Bombers beat the Calgary Stampeders 30-28 in the CFL season opener for both clubs. And the Baltimore Orioles beat the Toronto Blue Jays 13-3 in the major leagues. From the Canadian Press, I'm Lisa Laporte.
5: I'm Roman Hader with your 980 CJME News Update. Many in Regina are wondering how a child killer just became eligible for day parole. Tammy Goforth was convicted of starving a 4-year-old girl to death and abusing her 2-year-old sister while they were in her foster care. In 2016, she was sentenced to life in prison with no chance of parole for 17 years. The reason she's getting out of prison now is because day parole is considered part of her sentence, which she is still serving. The mayor of Pelican Arrows says people in his community are living in fear. RCMP are still searching for a suspect after Monday's shooting that left a woman dead and a man seriously hurt. We now know how much Regina taxpayers are chipping in for the city to host the Grey Cup next year. The bid by the riders included a $1.5 million commitment from the city, which council still has to approve next week. CJME weather, Saturday partly cloudy with a 30% chance of showers, a risk of a thunderstorm, and a high of 26. Sunday partly cloudy with a 60% chance of showers and a high of 24. That's your 980 CJME News Update. I'm Roman Hader.
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6: I hadn't seen that angle yet.
7: You haven't the
6: not
7: front?
6: Not that angle.
7: Oh, my goodness.
6: I saw the side angle. I hadn't seen that one.
7: Oh, my. They just showed the Braden McNabb play again from last night. You hadn't seen the straight. Man. That bothers me when they show that view.
6: That shot, too, they zoomed in. You can tell they zoomed in because it was a shot from behind the defenseman, but they zoomed in so you got like a real clear shot of where it hit.
7: I think it clipped
6: the visor just a bit.
7: Braden McNabb, condition, we are unclear. John Tortorella did say he was flying back with the team, so I think that's good news.
6: Yeah.
7: Usually, if it was really bad, they'd be like, no, you're staying in hospital and you're not flying.
6: Well, so the one thing, though, just based on that shot, there's no way he's flossing his teeth for a bit.
7: Oh, I can't. I saw that first time last night. I didn't want to see that angle again, and they just showed it on the old telly.
6: Boosh.
7: So we're going to talk more about game two of the Stanley Cup final.
6: No goal.
7: Last night with Drew Remenda.
8: Get in the fast lane, Kramer. The bingo game is ready to roll.
0: It's time to drop the gloves.
8: Watch the lawsuit, Ty. Watch the lawsuit.
9: But hey, as they say in hockey, let's do that hockey.
7: Hello, Drew Remenda.
10: Hello, gentlemen. How are you guys today?
7: I'm okay. How are you?
10: Just fantastic, thanks.
7: Okay. So, we're going to start from the starting lineup.
10: Yeah.
7: Locker believes when Cole Caulfield got the Lady Bing trophy today, he kicked a garbage can and might have said some cuss words, as it's the trophy nobody wants to win.
6: 100%.
7: What do you think of the Lady Bing trophy, Drew?
10: Congratulations to whoever has won it. When you look at some of the people, excuse me, my voice is going a little bit. We look at the people who have won the Lady Bing trophy. I would say that you could look at that and look at the company that you're in and go, I'm a pretty good hockey player. And, you know, you look at the guys, you know, Andrei Kopitar's won it a couple of times. McKinnon's won it. Carlson's won it.
7: Datsyuk's won it four times.
10: Johnny Goodrow's won it. Ryan O'Reilly's won it. San Luis won it. Datsyuk's won it. If you're mad about winning it, then that's on you. That's not on anybody else. There are so many great players who have won, or who have been awarded the Lady Bing trophy. There's a guy named Wayne Gretzky who's won it a few times. A guy named Brett Hull's won it a few times. Mm-hmm. Ronnie Francis. Some of the greatest Hall of Famers have won it. And the guys that you're listing, if you're mad about winning it, then I don't know what's wrong with you.
7: Because you're too nice, apparently.
6: You don't want that trophy. That's when you send it back.
10: Yeah, because Andrei Kopitar was such a big, you know, wuss of a player.
7: Yeah, soft
10: so was
7: player.
10: Barkov and so slight.
7: Datsyuk?
10: So Ryan O'Reilly.
7: Here's the reason.
10: Nobody's softer than Ryan O'Reilly.
7: Here's the reason Datsyuk and those guys got the Lady Bing. Is because they were smart enough not to hook somebody. They knew how to use their stick properly, not to go to the penalty box.
10: Nobody better than Datsyuk at it.
7: Oh, man. Nope. Datsyuk was
10: nobody.
7: Almost unfair on how he was able to play the position and be a forward. But Drew, Braden McNabb, what did you think?
10: Yeah.
7: Just watching
10: ugly.
7: That go down last night.
10: Ugly, but it's funny because the night before I was watching the NBA, the finals, game one, and watching guys flop all over the place. Jalen Brunson being the guy flopping more than anybody. And
6: Jalen is pretty bad.
10: I was complaining more than anybody, and my kids were laughing at me, Davis Dunn, or laughing at me for being an old man yelling at the clouds. And they're, yeah, we know, old man. Everything was tougher back in your day. But then I brought up, yeah, but the NHL's the same. Guys flopping all over the place in the NHL, too. But I said, the real guys take a hit. They take a puck to the head or a stick to the head, and then they come back the next game. I said, sometimes they come back that game. So that was ugly, 87 miles an hour. There's close-ups online of his nose as he takes the puck to the nose. But I'll be surprised if he plays tomorrow, but I wouldn't be shocked. Knowing Braden a little bit like I do, I know Braden a little bit from Kelly Rio at Next Level and trained there. And Braden's about as tough as they come, man. Plus, also, guys, he's a minute muncher. I mean, he plays a lot of important minutes. He's a plus 10 in the playoffs. He's physical. He's good on the penalty kill. He has been with the Vegas Golden Knights since the beginning. Won a Stanley Cup. He's a quiet leader on that team. That's not an easy guy to replace.
6: So, McNabb, if he does come back, there's no way he's stepping on that ice without a full mask.
10: Bubble on, for sure.
6: Yeah. So, I'm curious, do they complain about their inability to, I don't know, move, like, see the puck properly? Like, do guys in the show, do they hate wearing the full cage?
10: Yeah, they do.
6: Still
10: it
6: a thing.
10: It fogs up, and you can't see the puck, and you especially when you look down. Mario Ferraro plays for the Sharks. We were in Tampa, and he took a puck off the mouth, and he lost almost all his front teeth, and it was a mess, like an absolute mess. It was the same thing as Braden. We happened to go to Carolina that night. He came with us. Happened to be a dentist convention at the hotel we're staying at.
6: What?
10: Seriously. He goes in for hours of surgery. We play Carolina, doesn't play that game. The next game we were in Florida, took the shot. Then we went to Carolina, did all the work, and then we went to Tampa. He walks into Tampa in the morning skate, walks down the hallway, walks into Coach Quinn's office at the time, says a few things, turns around, walks out, walks in the dressing room, starts getting dressed, and David Quinn walks by me and looks at me and goes, well, I guess Mario's playing tonight, because that's what hockey players are like.
7: Yeah, we hope to see Braden McNabb again in the Stanley Cup final. I expect we will, because
10: I think we will.
7: That's he'll put the dome on,
6: If he gets a day off, though, I think I'd be okay with that, because they play Saturday and then they get Tuesday off, so
7: Sunday, Monday.
6: If he's got anything broken in there, which it looks...
10: Oh, that nose is broken.
6: Yeah.
10: That nose is broken.
6: So you can't...
10: Breathing's a little tougher.
6: You can't begrudge him if he doesn't make that game on Saturday.
10: No, exactly. Yeah. But like I said, I would be surprised, but knowing Braden a little bit and us knowing hockey players like we do, I wouldn't be shocked.
7: Coming up next here on the Green Zone, we're going to talk to Drew about just how darn good that hockey game was, the drama in the third period, and John Tortorella would challenge that 10 out of 10 times.
6: No goal.
7: Should he? Knowing the analytics of the almost impossibility of overturning a call on the ice of no goal by the official. 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
7: Jamie Locker and our NHL analyst Drew Remenda rehashing game two last night as the Hurricanes tie up the series at one. Before we get into the goal, no goal debate. Last night, that would have made it a 3-2 game for the Vegas Golden Knights, Drew. Just how good of a hockey series has this been through the first two games?
23: It's been surprising, hasn't it? I didn't think nine goals in the first period, in the first game was going to be possible. I thought nine goals might be the whole series.
7: The whole series.
23: Yeah. And then last night, when it was 2-0, I thought, yep. This is the type of series we're going to see. We're going to see one team get up and then be able to shut it down, which they were able to do, the Vegas Golden Knights. They were playing brilliantly. They said for 50 minutes, their first period wasn't that good. I'd say for 40 minutes, they were dynamite. And then one play changes it.
7: Yeah.
23: Stankoven's play changes it. And after that, man, that was why we love playoff hockey.
4: Yeah, and you know what? The other conversation we had on the Green Zone Lounge earlier today, Drew, was the numbers apparently in the States, and I get the momentum, right? Like, I understand that the Olympics and the U.S. win and that kind of a thing, the Four Nations also, you know, maybe revitalize the hockey conversation south of the 49. But I'm surprised because
6: listen, I'm pleasantly surprised by the hockey, but I'm surprised that this matchup, the Hurricanes and the Vegas Golden Knights, is one of the most watched Stanley Cup finals in, you know, in a long time in the U.S. Well, ever.
23: Yeah, it is interesting because it's not the, you know, the big markets like L.A. and New York or Chicago or anybody like that. It's too, well, Vegas has got a fair-sized market, and I think Vegas intrigues a lot of people, and there are a lot of Vegas fans out there. But for Rod Brind'Amour's team and the Carolina Hurricanes, this is a team that we don't talk about a lot. We don't mention them a lot, yet they're one of the best teams in the league for the last, well, since Rod's taken over. You know, they won in 06. It's been 20 years now. They're back in the Stanley Cup Finals. But this is a team that continues to excel. But really, when you start talking about Vegas versus Carolina, you would think across the continental United States, there would be a lot of yawns in the middle. But there's not. Yeah. People are watching. But the games are great. And they've been repaid with really entertaining games.
7: All right. Goal, no goal. How'd you see that one play out last night in the third period, as Freddie Anderson went to grab it and Barbashev got the 8-year-old was right last night, by the way. He was saying no goal. I was saying goal, and he had to remind me that he's the hockey player, Dad.
23: Right.
7: You're not.
23: It's good.
7: I am.
23: Stay humble. Stay humble. That's the key that kids will be able to give you in your life. Absolutely right call on the ice and the right call when it came to video review. There was two rules that came into play last night on that goal. Number one was the goalie interference, Rule 69. And it's you cannot, an attacking player can't jam his stick to the goaltender's chest or his pads to knock the puck loose. But also, the other factor is Jean Hébert had already clearly called the play dead before. Yeah. Even though the puck crosses the line before the actual whistle goes, it's the human factor, I think it's rule 31-2, which is the intent to blow. And so when that happens, when that call was, I was blowing the whistle, and you see when Barbashev comes behind and starts arguing with Jean Hébert points at him, and then he points at Dorofeev, who also got in on jam on the puck, and saying, that's why it's no goal. And if you read his lips, I do believe he said, and I was blowing the whistle.
6: Yeah.
23: So if the video review couldn't overturn the call on the ice without conclusive, irrefutable, 100%
6: the whistle decides it.
23: But the whistle decides it. It couldn't overturn the evidence because there wasn't that evidence that the interference didn't occur or that the puck had clearly crossed the line beforehand. So consequently, I know John said 10 out of 10 times he makes that call. I bet you, in the cold light of day today, he looks at that again and goes,
6: shouldn't have done that. Yeah. Well, I'm curious about some of the critique on where the ref was, because I didn't see a problem with where he was. He got there as soon as he possibly could.
23: Jean was in the right place.
6: Yeah, I thought so.
23: He's one of my favorite officials. I love Jean Hébert. He was in the right place. He made the right call. Now, if Barbashev would have, when he came around and was stopped the first time but continued on with that initial stuff, it would have counted. It would have been the continuation rule. I do believe that would have come into effect. But because he got it back and then shot it again, Anderson covered it, and then he jammed, and then Dorofeev jammed, and everybody was there. That's why it didn't count. But it was the right call, for sure it was the right call. Now, everybody's criticizing John for the call. First of all, you're thinking to yourself, wait a second. Their power play is they were actually at that time 2-for-26 because of the two in the last number of games, in going back to the Canadian series. They were 2-for-26.
6: Shut out in this. Yeah.
23: And they were terrible. So John's thinking, I'm going to give this a shot because my penalty kill's been great. And then they go 2-for-4 in the next two, or 2-for-2 in the next two. So I imagine that had a little bit to play with it. But I'm thinking that Rod Brind'Amour said it. He said it when he was asked at the end of the game. He said, I'm not really sure how they look at it, but for us, you got to be 100% before we make that call.
7: Drew, before you go, and unfortunately, we don't have we need more time for this, and maybe we'll talk a little bit more next week. But Cliff Fletcher has died at the age of 90 today. One of the great executives in NHL history.
23: Part of the 1996 win for the 96, wasn't it? For the Calgary Flames. general manager, Mr. Fletcher. I was in Calgary.
7: The 88 Flames?
23: The 88 Flames. Yeah, 88 Flames. It's whatever, 89 Flames won it, right? So when I was at Hockey Canada, I saw Mr. Fletcher a lot. He was a gentleman. He was a very knowledgeable man. He was just a good man, you guys, just a really good man, and was very nice and polite and cordial to everybody. There's a lot of GMs that once they become GMs, they are sometimes tough to take. But as far as Mr. Fletcher goes, he was just a gentleman to everybody. Terrific man.
7: Well, Drew, we'll talk again next week. Enjoy your weekend.
23: Okay, boys. Bye.
7: That is our NHL analyst, Drew Romanda, here on the Green Zone.
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27: 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Many in Regina are wondering how a child killer just became eligible for day parole. Tammy Goforth was convicted of starving a 4-year-old girl to death and abusing her 2-year-old sister
0: while they were in her foster care. In 2016, she was sentenced to life in prison with no chance of parole for 17 years. The reason she's getting out of prison now is because day parole is considered part of her sentence, which she is still serving. The mayor of Pelican Arrows says people in his community are living in fear. RCMP are still searching for a suspect after Monday's shooting that left a woman dead and a man seriously hurt. We now know how much Regina taxpayers are chipping in for the city to host the Grey Cup next year. The bid by the riders included a $1.5 million commitment from the city, which council still has to approve next week. CJME weather, Saturday, partly cloudy with a 30% chance of showers, a risk of a thunderstorm, and a high of 26. Sunday, partly cloudy with a 60% chance of showers and a high of 24. That's your 980 CJME News Update. I'm Roman Hader.
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6: Jamie and Locker with you here on a Friday afternoon on the Green Zone. It's one of the best sporting times of the year. You have the NHL playoffs, the CFL season's underway, middle of the baseball season. This year, as it's the fourth, the World Cup is beginning next week. So sports fans have their fill. But what else is going on? Well, it's the NBA Finals
7: as well. The New York Knickerbockers against the San Antonio Spurs. And Locker and I, there's someone down the hall whenever we want to talk basketball.
6: Yeah.
7: We love going to
6: huge fan.
7: Pay a visit to Sean Dean. 94.5 Jack FM afternoons with he and Jen. I don't
6: He's know. On just before me.
7: Just before you. Yes. In the evenings with
6: they
7: Locker.
6: Put all the talented guys on at night. It's like they put the curlers up first. The good curlers throw the first rocks.
7: Yeah, the lead. Okay.
6: And that's what I've convinced myself.
7: Sean, he played basketball. He's coached basketball. So we're just going to, are you okay if we go with the NBA expert?
4: There's not many
14: hold
4: of
14: on,
4: us.
14: Hold on. Before we get started, the Green Zone has a dress code. I'd just like to address that. So the next time you show up, please, jorts and a t-shirt.
4: It's summer. I wear shorts as much as possible. I think I look good today, personally. It's like, you guys are sports guys. Look at Jamie. He's just wearing like just a button-down shirt. Looks like a coffee stain on it. Like, you guys don't care. Are we supposed to be talking about basketball?
7: I thought so.
14: I apologize. I am a fan of the jorts.
4: I like the jorts today. It's a nice day for
7: Friday.
4: Jorts.
7: Why not?
4: Why not?
7: But you're giving us a great breakdown. Now, Sean's background is you played basketball, you coach basketball, you're obsessed with basketball. Unfortunately for him, outside of 2019, he's a Raptors fan, so he has a lot more heartbreak than anything else.
4: Yeah.
7: But this final is something to behold. You not only Victor Wembanyama, the 7'4" phenom from France.
4: Yep.
7: But the New York Knicks are trying to win a championship for the first time since 1973.
4: Well, there's so many cool storylines. First off, if you're just bored of the Stanley Cup playoffs against the Las Vegas Golden Dorks or whatever they're called, and, you know, Carolina. I would ask people to just try out some NBA finals. It's fantastic. These teams are nuts. Yeah. Like the Knicks, I don't think they've won since the 70s. And right now, it's unprecedented. They're on a 12-game win streak in the playoffs, and I think their plus-minus is a breaking record. It's like 272-plus points. But the games are still exciting. Like the San Antonio New York Knicks game one was tight, and I don't know who to cheer for. Like, I found when the Knicks were down, I was like, come on, Spurs. And when the Spurs, I was like, let's go, Knicks. I just want a good series. I want to go to seven, and it's exciting to watch.
14: Well, you mentioned that because The games have been exciting, but there was a 20-point. We had that discussion. There was a 20-point difference in the first game, but it went right down to the last, you know, couple of minutes in that game, and then it, you know, with all the fouling towards the end, it got out of hand. I'm curious though, what are the Knicks doing?
4: You know what's cool to me? I love when I see a team that the plays, the coaching, everything is built around the players they have and the strengths that they have. So they just have like the perfect unit of guys. I think San Antonio in the same regard has that. They've got the right pieces in the right place. It's like a well-built roster. It's not a, you know, superstar, all-star team. You're just getting your three or four buddies together. Everyone knows their roles and they all play hard and they all play defense and they don't flop. You know, both of these teams are, you know.
7: Are you a Shea Gilgeous flop guy?
4: No, I can't stand it. It's like, and he's Canadian, and I want to cheer for him in OKC, but I couldn't. Like, he's falling on everything, and it's sad to me to watch that, to be honest.
7: Well, Victor can't because he's 7'4". Flopping would probably be obvious, but people hang off him.
4: Yeah, well, you watching though, he's getting grabbed. He's getting, there's a lot of stuff. He's not complaining. He'll go at, you know, at the timeouts, you'll go to the ref like, man, he's grabbing my jersey, you know, but we're not seeing a lot of the LeBron. Me? I didn't, what did I do? You punched the guy in the throat when he went up for a layup, you know?
14: So, Wemby, what is it about, because I overheard a conversation that I thought was interesting, that if you take his height away, that he would just be an average player, and I don't think that's necessarily true.
4: I don't know. I mean, he's like a freak of nature, to be honest, in all the positive way. Like, he's 7'5", 7'4", whatever he is, but he handles the ball like a guard.
14: Yeah.
4: He can shoot the three, and he's a team first guy. Like, he'll pass the ball and he plays defense, and you'll see him. This guy's 22 years old.
14: Yeah.
4: And you'll see him on the sideline talking to his teammates and the veterans. And he's like, let's do it. Like, he is pumped. His post game interviews.
14: Guy.
4: Yeah. He's like, I need to win. Like, I need to win. I love this feeling. So it's just,
14: he's
4: refreshing.
14: Likeable.
4: Yeah.
7: Well, and on the other side, like Jalen Brunson.
4: Yeah.
7: kind of a cast off a few years ago.
14: Yeah. 6 foot two.
1: Yeah.
14: Like the two of them going at that is hilarious. I know.
7: And it's a team that a couple of guys played university ball together and they're on the Knicks. But what would happen if the Knicks actually win? 1973, the last time they won a championship. I remember growing up when they were in the final. And it was a major moment for the New York Knicks to get there. They lose it, of course, but this is going to be massive.
1: Well, it's interesting because they were against the Spurs all those years ago when the Spurs won.
7: Yeah.
1: With David Robinson and those guys. And so it's kind of neat to have these two stories. It's hard to cheer for, but New York fans are going to like lose their minds.
7: Can you imagine Spike Lee with a championship?
1: I just like they kind of have like Toronto Raptors have that Jurassic Park, right? Well, outside the Garden in New York, like it's packed. The streets are packed. They got screens
14: it's
1: out
14: insane.
1: There.
14: It's insane.
1: And they're going nuts, man. So, you know, I think it's going to be a party. It would be nice to be in New York on a, you know, winning it there and being in that environment would be pretty cool.
14: Okay, who's the most annoying celeb that attends these New York Knicks games?
1: Timothy Chalamet or whatever. It's more so because it's just I don't appreciate his mustache. Like it's not really there. He's a good actor. I just think, you know, he's got a hot, you know, it was, you know, I just don't appreciate it.
7: The mustache.
14: What if he wears jorts to the next game, and then you're going to change your opinion?
1: There's nothing wrong with jorts. You guys should start wearing jorts. You should have Green Zone jorts.
7: We're just trying to get beer koozies.
1: That works too. But yeah, no more Timothy Chalamet. Grow a full beard or shave it. Make it.
7: Could you imagine that guy trying to grow an NHL playoff beard?
1: No. Just scraggle. Hey, there's a little scraggle
7: here
1: and there.
7: I shouldn't talk, to be quite honest, but that's why I don't grow facial hair. Fair enough. I don't want to look like Timothy Chalamet.
1: Yeah.
7: Oh, so do you have a pick?
1: No, to be honest with you, Raptor fan. So the storylines are so cool for me. I wanted to see San Antonio beat Oklahoma City. And I know I should be cheering for Shea because he's Canadian, but I can't handle it. I can't handle the flopping. It's sick to me. It's sickening. And so these young guys on the Spurs, they've got all these young characters, like 20, the youngest team.
14: It's a fun team.
1: Yeah. And they're fun and they're engaged and they play hard, but the Knicks, kind of want to see them do it just because I think the San Antonio team is going to be there for the next who knows how many years if they stick together.
14: Yeah, that's a good point. That's a good point. Where like Jamie said it, this seems like a misfit toys kind of team, the Knicks, right?
1: Yeah, and they're just fun to watch though too because I think that's what it comes down to. When you got
14: they
1: doesn't
14: don't
1: matter
14: quit.
1: What doesn't matter what sport it is. You know, if you got guys that are just giving it everything and will play both sides, you know what I mean?
14: Yeah.
1: Defense, offense, they play, you know, team first guys. It's just, it's fun to watch.
7: It's game one was great. Hopefully game two is tonight. And I'm like you, let's go seven.
1: Yeah, let's go seven. And I hope now I've said it's all watch. It's going to be like a 40 point blowout or something tonight, but hopefully it's going to be a nice close game.
7: Well, I won't judge you. And I like the jorts.
1: Thanks, man.
7: I like your look today, Sean.
1: I appreciate it.
14: I'm not against it. I might try it.
7: Try it. You're the expert at it on weekends.
1: What do you wear? Sweatpants on the weekend?
7: Speedo.
1: Speedo?
7: That's a step too far.
1: I don't want to be driving by you cutting the grass.
7: No, you don't.
1: Thanks so much for having me. You guys are awesome.
7: Yeah, I'm glad we could bully you today.
1: Can I get a picture with you guys?
7: Yeah, let's do a selfie. Okay.
1: Yeah, I love it.
7: No problem.
1: Thanks,
7: that
1: you guys.
7: Is Sean Dean, Jack 94.5 in the afternoons.
2: Yeah, we have game two tonight for the NBA final. 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
2: I'm just a traveler on this earth. Jamie and Locker with you here in the Green Zone. As I was talking, a great time of year for sports fans, right?
6: Yeah.
2: You have the Stanley Cup final, you have the NBA final, the CFL season kicks off. Next week, the World Cup begins, hosted by the United States, Mexico, and of course, Canada. And here we are in 2026. It starts next week. The Canadians do have a warm-up game, tune-up game against Ireland later tonight in Montreal. And we're asking you today, where is your World Cup fever? We have one text, super excited. They'll be watching the games daily. They'll be keeping up. Others go, soccer, meh.
6: Here's
2: Canada. And here we are in 2026. It starts next week. The Canadians do have a warm-up game, tune-up game against Ireland later tonight in Montreal. And we're asking you today, where is your World Cup fever? We have one text, super excited. They'll be watching the games daily. They'll be keeping up. Others go, soccer, meh. But how

0: rare it comes to North America. So 1-877-332-8255. How much World Cup are you going to be consuming next week when it begins?
1: We legitimately don't know how much we know.
0: I know there's soccer fans.
1: We know there's soccer fans. We know there's football fans. We know there's hockey fans. We don't know how many people are into World Cup. It might only be a small faction of the Green Zone audience, right? Or maybe it's a lot bigger than we actually thought it was.
0: Well, you go to indoor soccer facilities in the winter, and we know there's plenty of soccer players out there. Will it translate over to the interest in the World Cup? Let us know. 1-877-332-8255. So next week against Bosnia-Herzegovina is when it begins in Toronto for the Canadian side. They announced the roster last week, a week ago today.
1: Is it friendly tonight?
0: It is a international friendly. Ireland's not in the tournament, but they are partaking in some of those exhibition games.
1: I wouldn't watch it if it was in my backyard.
0: I imagine you
1: Kevin,
0: would.
1: Kevin, that's fair.
0: You'd be curious on what's happening in your backyard.
1: You'd be yelling at them to get off your backyard.
0: Yeah, exactly.
1: So you might watch a bit of it. What are you guys doing back here? Get out! That's funny.
0: But once every 4 years. It is one of the biggest global events, and it is in Canada, Vancouver and Toronto, hosting international, the biggest international sporting event outside of the Olympics in the World Cup. Robin in PA, Robin, how much? Are you just going to be, did you take the whole month off to watch World Cup?
2: No, I'm going to watch it between work, but really excited that it's in Canada. It's something that my son and I have really connected on. He's a huge soccer fan. We went to the game at Edmonton this past Monday.
1: Oh, that's cool.
2: It was an unbelievable experience, even in the cold and wet.
0: Yeah, it was rainy out there, Robin. How do you think Canada's going to do after watching that friendly?
2: I will be shocked if they don't make it to the knockout stage. The teams they have in their pool is it's successful for Canada if they can get their act together and overcome all these injuries they have on their roster as of right now.
0: Well, Robin, I hope you give us a call after Friday's game because it's going to end. You help us assess things after game one next week.
2: Sounds good.
0: Right on. That's Robbie. He's excited for the World
1: there
0: Cup.
1: We was go. In Edmonton. I like that
0: friendly earlier.
1: Something
0: in the rain.
1: Something he's connected with his kid about. Right, too, right?
0: 1-877-332-8255 as the World Cup. We're a week away from Canada's first match.
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1: From the National Newsroom of the Canadian Press, I'm Lisa Laporte. Bahrain's government says it's called on Iran to stop attacking its Gulf neighbors after ballistic missiles and drones were fired towards it and Kuwait. Ukraine targeted Russia's second largest city of St. Petersburg with what local officials are calling a large-scale attack. The attack underscores Kyiv's growing ability to strike deep inside Russia. Canada has temporarily restricted livestock imports from Texas after the discovery of a flesh-eating parasite in a calf. The New World screwworm had not been confirmed in Texas since 1966. The parasite can infest livestock, wildlife, pets, and in rare cases, people by feeding on living tissue through open wounds. Sunwing Vacations Group says it will indefinitely suspend operations in Cuba as the island country grapples with an increasingly desperate fuel shortage.
2: The WestJet subsidiary says the move extends a decision in April to halt all Sunwing Vacations and WestJet Vacations trips to Cuba through October. The suspension affects all bookings to the island with Sunwing Vacations, WestJet Vacations, and WestJet Vacations Quebec. Customers with existing bookings will have the option to rebook to a different destination or cancel for a full refund. Brenda Molina Navidad, The Canadian Press.
1: Former Foreign Affairs Minister Stéphane Dion has pushed back on the idea of Canada joining the European Union. Dion told the Senate Foreign Affairs Committee this week joining the EU would mean giving up sovereignty before having internal fights.
3: Governments, federal and provincial, you know, decentralized federation, we never agreed about which one will send its power to Brussels. And we would have maybe to reopen the constitution. Only this first difficulty, I think, killed the idea.
1: The idea has repeatedly come up in recent months, but Brussels says it's not possible due to geographic reasons. And the co-creator of CBC's cancelled series Small Achievable Goals says the menopause comedy still has life left in it. Jennifer Whalen says she'd be interested in writing more about her character, who's a podcast host undergoing middle-aged hormonal shifts alongside a similarly upended colleague played by Meredith McNeil.
4: I would love to finish off Julie's story a little bit. Like, I would love to show what happens when you get to the other side, when you kind of really integrate it all and that there's like a wonderful life after the worst part of perimenopause, and to show that, that would be fantastic.
1: Whalen was unclear on why CBC didn't renew the show. This is the Canadian Press. In sports, Canada and Ireland played to a one-all draw Friday night in Montreal in the final tune-up match before the FIFA World Cup. The New York Knicks beat the San Antonio Spurs 105-104 to take a 2-0 lead in the NBA Championship Series. The Baltimore Orioles clobbered the Toronto Blue Jays 13-3 in Major League Baseball action. And a Sergio Castillo walk-off field goal helped the Winnipeg Blue Bombers to a 30-28 win over the host Calgary Stampeders in the CFL season opener for both teams. Blue Bombers' Zach Calero says his team managed the seesaw battle and its changing wind conditions well.
5: The conditions were crazy. The wind was nuts pretty much the entire game. I thought we did a good job of handling that in all three phases and you know, play high IQ football.
1: The Blue Bombers host the Hamilton Tiger Cats on Thursday in their home opener. From the Canadian Press, I'm Lisa Laporte.
6: I'm Roman Hader with your 980 CJME News Update. Many in Regina are wondering how a child killer just became eligible for day parole. Tammy Goforth was convicted of starving a 4-year-old girl to death and abusing her 2-year-old sister while they were in her foster care. In 2016, she was sentenced to life in prison with no chance of parole for 17 years. The reason she's getting out of prison now is because day parole is considered part of her sentence, which she is still serving. The mayor of Pelican Arrows says people in his community are living in fear. RCMP are still searching for a suspect after Monday's shooting that left a woman dead and a man seriously hurt. We now know how much Regina taxpayers are chipping in for the city to host the Grey Cup next year. The bid by the riders included a $1.5 million commitment from the city, which council still has to approve next week. CJME weather, Saturday partly cloudy with a 30% chance of showers, a risk of a thunderstorm, and a high of 26. Sunday partly cloudy with a 60% chance of showers and a high of 24. That's your 980 CJME News Update. I'm Roman Hader.
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7: Hope you're having a great Friday afternoon and hope you have a great weekend. As some CFL football on, of course, Stanley Cup final, the NBA final. Will you be like me, setting the alarm early for the Monaco Grand Prix in F1 this weekend? One of the most storied races in F1. The local guy.
8: Not going to lie. No.
7: Charles Leclerc had a great, and Team Ferrari had a great practice session in Monaco.
8: Is that kid, today. That teenager still winning?
7: Yeah, like he crazy? Still wins everything.
8: All right.
7: Antonelli is unreal. 19 years old. And he's beating everybody. It's unbelievable. And even at this race, which is a lot more technical.
8: What is it? Is he fearless or something?
7: I guess so. Yes.
8: It's not a sport that kids usually excel at.
7: They you grow up in, right? Like all these kids have been racing go-karts since they were two.
8: Yeah, but it
7: right?
8: usually takes years for guys to start winning.
7: They're getting younger and younger, like every sport, right? You look at Macklin Celebrini at 19 and 18 years old and how well-trained they are. And simulators now. Like the racing simulators to practice and all those things are so refined. Yeah. They actually have simulator races now involved in F1. Where they crown champions of a guy sitting in front of screens driving a car. So that's part of the deal. But it is the Monaco Grand Prix this weekend. World Cup warm-up games this weekend as well as people put the finishing touches on their teams ahead of next week's World Cup. Starts Thursday, and then Canada opens their tournament on Friday. But let's talk a little bit more hockey, and we're going to go to Vancouver. They have a new head coach. Is Manny Malhotra. He won a Calder Cup in the AHL 2 years ago with the Abbotsford Canucks. Patrick Johnston covers the Canucks for Post Media after 1 year of Adam Foote failure. Should they have just hired Manny Malhotra last year?
9: Yeah, maybe. Coming off the Calder Cup win, there have been a lot of buzz. There's still a lot of buzz. It's tough to really think about what actually happened over the past year because there was this narrative that, you know, Adam Foote was a guy that was familiar to Quinn Hughes and, you know, maybe he'd be able to sort of run things back the way things had gone with Rick Tocchet and so on and so on and so on. But I was always pretty convinced it was about money. But in the end, they had him under contract. They had Manny in Abbotsford under contract and it's just fewer moves, right? Didn't have to do with many things. Anyway, here we are. He is now the coach. And I think it's a good choice.
8: So, Patrick, we got the Sedins, right? Workout freaks. Yeah. I don't know what Ryan Johnson's workout regime is, but he looks like he's in fairly decent shape. And then Manny Malhotra steps in, and you look at him, and you go, like, there's going to be clearly rules and sort of guidelines for what they expect from their players just based on how this entire organization looks. I'm curious if that's going to work its way into the people that report on this team. What's your gross grind time?
9: Oh my God. No, thank you. Oh God. But have you guys ever done that?
7: No.
8: I've walked it.
9: I mean, I grew up here. I would always say, well, I was never interested in this. Way more interesting hikes. I get why people do it from fitness standpoint. Way more interesting hikes. And so I go do those, and I've done them, you know, I have done them a couple times. I have no interest. I don't have the obsessive interest that the Sedins seem to have about it. I'm pretty sure Manny has about it. And I don't know what Ryan. I mean, Ryan's in good shape. You're absolutely right. Like, these are all four guys who really do have taken good care of themselves. But yeah, I mean, that was the joke with the Sedins. You know, is how much is this going to be for every player that comes in as part of the recruitment process?
8: A little intimidating, no? Like,
9: oh my God.
8: When your president and coach and GM are all in better shape than you?
9: Yeah. Guys, we can do it.
8: Is that another donut there, buddy? No?
9: Yeah, exactly.
7: But it does set, isn't that part of a standard it will set, though? Like, for conditioning and all that stuff, when, hey, the bosses are asking you to do it and they're doing it, like, wouldn't that help? Like, look at Roddy Brind'Amour in Carolina. He beats out some of the guys in the pre-training anyways.
9: Yeah, absolutely. I asked Ryan Johnson Thursday. I said, listen, this is the first time, other than the stretch in the early 90s when Pat Quinn was president, GM, and coach all at the same time, this is the first time in team history that those three positions have been held by former Canucks, four former Canucks right now. So guys that have been here, they kind of have a sense of, truly a sense of the club, if you will. And I basically said, does that matter? And Ryan took it in a really interesting direction, which is he talked about the players. I was thinking more kind of as a, big picture, like the fans and the community and all that kind of stuff. But he went right at sort of the player element. And he said, no, in the end, it doesn't matter. Because, and then when we followed up about it, it was very much about, like, he said, no player wants to hear when I played in my day, blah, blah, blah. Right? That doesn't, he's found, the moment that you do that, their eyes start to glaze over and they're just like, oh yeah, whatever. So you can't do that anyway. Mm-hmm. What you have to do, and this is what I said to him, I kind of threw it at him afterwards. I said, listen, I was more thinking for the public. And he said, I still don't think it matters. I think because at the end of the day, the job, everyone's looking at you to do the job, right? You are the GM of a hockey team. That's it. You are a coach, you're a GM, you're a president, and your job is to make the right decisions and set the whole sort of frame up for the players. And the players have an expectation that you're going to deliver and set things up for them as well. And, so it's that sort of give and take. It's like, you show them respect by setting things up, and then you better get the respect back. And if you don't, you need to move on from those guys and find new guys.
8: Patrick, what kind of coach is Manny Malhotra going to be for the Vancouver Canucks? Is there a descriptor for that for people that might not be familiar with what he brings to the table?
9: My impression is he's very focused, very intense, but very empathetic, right? Like he obviously his son is a big part of the story, right? And I know we're going to talk about it, but he helped coach his son's team when they were younger here, when he was 11, 12, 13. He is very aware of what kids are like and what they need from a coach. And obviously, winning the Calder Cup, being a championship coach doesn't happen by accident. Like you have to, first of all, set your lines up, right, and pick the right players and put them on the ice at the right time. But you also have to say the right things and set the tone in a way that the players understand and want to buy into. I think he is, if you're trying to say player's coach, he is sort of that version of that. He's very, on board with helping his players and being on their level. At the same time, setting a tone, setting an expectation, winning championships. Very smart guy. You could see in the answers yesterday, if you listen to the answers yesterday, that there's a guy that thinks a lot about what he does. He's very deliberate in how he does things.
7: Patrick Johnson, Post Media in Vancouver, and one of those answers that he had, and it was two or three questions about Caleb Malhotra, his son, who is probably the third best forward prospect in this draft after McKenna and Stenberg, and the Canucks could use a center, and Manny Malhotra knows how to coach centers, and Caleb's definitely learned a few things from his dad at winning a draw. So there is a realistic possibility that even if it wasn't Manny, that they might draft Caleb. What kind of dynamic will that be? And how did you think Manny, because he was open and honest. I thought he'd say, I'm not talking about my son, but no, he went into detail about, hey, are you talking to coach? Or are you talking to dad? And Caleb usually wants to talk to coach more than he wants to talk to dad. So how do you think that dynamic might actually work if it happens?
9: Well, it was interesting. You know, afterwards we talked, of course, you know, there's always the chit chat as you know, we're sort of mingling around and I said to him, man, that must be tough, like to have to do that kind of firewall inside your head. Like, I can't imagine actually how that goes. And he goes, you know, honestly, we don't end up talking hockey that much at home, right? Like in sort of the home dad life. It is mostly, you know, he'll call him after a game and say, what do you think about this? What do you think about that? You know, because that was the other thing I was thinking about. Like so often you hear from players talking about how they'll, you know, even as adults, they'll call their parents, say, here, you know, I my game went like this, or this is what happened. I was thinking about this or this, that, you know, it's the modern parent is sort of the ultimate advisor. And I was sort of thinking, well, shoot, your coach is your dad. You're not going to be able to do that. But it doesn't sound like it kind of happens. It necessarily happens anyway. Like they'll have a coaching discussion and then they, you know, they're at home and they just kind of live their lives. But yeah, it's going to be a challenge. Listen, like it's one thing to do that when you're in junior, you're playing bantam or whatever. It's a whole other thing when you are in the NHL. So it is going to be interesting to see what, cause you're right, man. Like Cale Malhotra on paper is an absolutely slam dunk prospect for what this team needs.
8: Patrick, Vancouver's going to be an interesting market this year. And I'll explain it this way. I truly believe that people that complain a lot kind of need that in their lives. And I get the sense the Vancouver fan base kind of needs a dysfunctional organization to exist the way they've currently existed for the past, you know, it's just become a habit. How are they going to react? Because a lot of decisions are being made that make a lot of sense right now. And I think that the Sedins and Ryan and Manny are going to calm things down. Are you guys going to be able to handle it over there?
9: Well, I mean, you know, this is a team that's made the Stanley Cup final three times in its history and twice almost won, but has never won. And then, you know, the running joke is that, you know, you are born in this town knowing that the Vancouver Canucks are never going to win, right? that is an inevitability that, you know, I mean, literally yesterday, and this is a column I have going up today, literally yesterday was the 15th anniversary of the high water mark in Vancouver Canucks history. Alex Burrows scoring in game two against the Boston Bruins in 2011. It all seemed possible in that moment. And then, of course, we all know what happened. It didn't happen. People have hope right now. Like there's a hope that what is on the table, and people know there's a rebuild, and there's going to take some time. But the hope is that what Ryan Johnson and the Sedins are offering, and Manny Malhotra are offering, is sort of a, you know, moving back up. Right, you're climbing the mountain, and that you can see the path. And now the question is, do they get given, you know, the climbing gear to work with? Do they get the tools? Ownership here has been very good at spending on the shop window, and they've not always been keen to spend on the sort of back of house stuff. And so that's where we're at. Like, where does this go? The starting, they're at the starting blocks. They look good. People are feeling good. And so what happens next is obviously going to be the story. How far down that track can they get?
7: Can the Sedins climb the mountain as quickly as they do the grouse grind? Yeah. That is the question.
9: Yes, exactly. Exactly. Yeah. Exactly.
7: That is Patrick Johnston of Post Media in Vancouver as Manny Malhotra takes over the team as they're at the start line with where they're at. They've trimmed down that roster. They have the third overall pick and a new head coach, and we'll see where it moves in Vancouver.
8: And you better not show up out of shape to camp.
7: All four of those guys. The Sedins, Ryan Johnson, and Manny Malhotra. If you don't do well on your conditioning, that's not going to show well.
8: No.
7: Like NHL Combine is this week. Like, they could probably do the Combine better than half the guys there that are 18 years old trying to get drafted.
8: Yeah.
7: Jamie and Locker with you here on The Green Zone. More coming up, including Britton Gray on what a night last night to open the CFL season, and more on 980 CJME and 650 CKOM.
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11: Do you think John Deere makes a combine tough enough to harvest rock? Well, somebody does. It's Prairie Machine in Saskatoon. Saskatchewan's potash deposits were created when an inland sea dissolved. The potash was in the water. Now, since water levels itself to fill a container, it dissolves the same. So as it dissolves and leaves the potash behind, you end up with a flat and consistent potash deposit. It was eventually buried under dirt and rock, but it, for the most part, kept its flat, consistent shape. Think of piling dirt on a dried-up salt lake bed. Other deposits around the world are like a contorted corkscrew with inconsistent mineral densities along it. So, in Saskatchewan, because of our flat deposits, to mine the potash, they begin at one end of the deposit and dig straight ahead, sort of like harvesting a field. So, it's sometimes jokingly referred to as we combine potash in Saskatchewan. I'm Eric Anderson from CIMSA.
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7: Time now for the Green Zone 1 minute drill. The latest in sports. NBA final game number 2 goes tonight in San Antonio. The Spurs trying to even up the series against the visiting Knicks, who are trying to win their first championship since 1973. In the NHL, no word yet whether Braden McNabb will be able to play tomorrow in Game 3 after taking that puck to the face last night off the stick of Nikolaj Ehlers. He left in the first period.
8: It's hard to watch.
7: Did not return. The game three again goes tomorrow. Montreal Canadiens captain Nick Suzuki won the Frank Selke Trophy, the best defensive forward in the NHL, and his teammate Cole Caulfield is the most sportsmanlike player in the league, winning the Lady Bing as well today. And sad news in the NHL, longtime executive, the architect of the 1989 Calgary Flames Stanley Cup team, Cliff Fletcher, has died at the age of 90. Coming up next, it's open line time here on a Friday, 1-877-332-8255. We're cracking up the fan line to you now. Give us a call. What do you want to discuss? Should that have been a goal last night?
8: What about
7: the NBA final? Are you red hot for the World Cup starting next week? Let us know now on 980 CJME and 650 CKOM.
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6: I'm Roman Hader with your 980 CJME news update. Many in Regina are wondering how a child killer just became eligible for day parole. Tammy Goforth was convicted of starving a 4-year-old girl to death and abusing her 2-year-old sister while they were in her foster care. In 2016, she was sentenced to life in prison with no chance of parole for 17 years. The reason she's getting out of prison now is because day parole is considered part of her sentence, which she is still serving. The mayor of Pelican Arrows says people in his community are living in fear. RCMP are still searching for a suspect after Monday's shooting that left a woman dead and a man seriously hurt. We now know how much Regina taxpayers are chipping in for the city to host the Grey Cup next year. The bid by the riders included a $1.5 million commitment from the city, which council still has to approve next week. CJME weather, Saturday partly cloudy with a 30% chance of showers, a risk of a thunderstorm, and a high of 26. Sunday partly cloudy with a 60% chance of showers and a high of 24. 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
7: All requests Friday here on the Green Zone. Izzy requested to drop some Pearl Jam on this Friday afternoon. Getting into
8: good pick.
7: The weekend. Well, we know more details, Locker, of the wedding of the year. What do you care more about, World Cup or the wedding of the year?
8: Ooh, that's tough. I actually think, and I can't believe I'm about to say this out loud, I actually care more about the World Cup than I do Taylor Swift's wedding.
7: You mean Travis Kelce's wedding?
8: Okay. All right.
7: Apparently, it's going to
8: be... Yes, I care more about soccer than I do about that wedding.
7: In a month. It's going to be in a month, July 3rd.
8: How long does that relationship last?
7: At Madison Square Garden. At the Garden.
8: Wow.
7: Over 1,000 invites. Must have lost mine in the mail. Oh, wait. They didn't mail them. I apologize.
8: And if they didn't know who you would bring, they cut off the plus ones. Did you know that?
7: For certain people, it was like, just bring yourself.
8: we don't trust you to bring a plus one.
7: We don't know who you're going to bring. So, no, you're not bringing anybody.
8: Why is that so funny? That is hilarious.
7: So, New York around MSG is going to be locked down.
8: She's got some kind of an affinity with New York.
7: Yeah.
8: Okay.
7: There's a song, Welcome to New York.
8: Yeah, but I...
7: She's
8: why?
7: Played Madison Square Garden a bundle of times. So I don't know.
8: She's not
7: she likes
8: from
7: New York.
8: York. I don't know.
7: She's from Pennsylvania.
8: Yeah.
7: She likes New York. Likes the vibe, I guess.
8: She's got a like an apartment or something.
7: Oh, yeah. She's got an apartment in London, I think. Got the estate in Rhode Island.
8: Yeah.
7: Apartment in New York.
8: Interesting.
7: Now, of course, they live in Kansas City during the football season as Travis Kelce did not retire. And so it'll be before training camp opens for the Kansas City Chiefs for Travis Kelce. How long will that relationship last? Over under 10 and a half years?
8: The thing about
7: I'll that- take the over. I think this
8: really?
7: One's going to last That's a
8: it.
7: Long time.
8: So she Walker. Hasn't, has she been engaged before? I don't know.
7: No.
8: She's had like a good run of boyfriends.
7: Yeah.
8: She's in her 30s now. I don't know how old she is.
7: She was born in 1989.
8: Okay. Whatever that means. 89, 99.
7: She's 37.
8: Seven. Okay. And how old's Travis? He's around the same
7: around
8: age.
7: Around the same age.
8: Okay. The thing about, like, my wife has this theory.
7: Well, she's born in December, so she's not 37 yet. She's 36.
8: Okay. So, my wife has a theory about relationships. Because if you meet my wife, you go, what's going on there? Right?
7: In terms of, like, why is she married to you?
8: Why would that ever happen? But, there's an... I think people are like, if you see like on the outward, like if you're evaluating a relationship based on very little knowledge of the two people and it does have a chance to work, they're equally messed up. It doesn't have to be the same kind of messed up. And we are all kind of messed up.
7: Mm-hmm.
8: So I think there might be something there because you take a look at Taylor Swift and you go, what are you thinking? But I bet you she's kind of, you know, she's got her things and I'm guessing they're equally kind of messed up because, I mean, to be fair to Travis, I think he's a bit of a
7: dumb jock.
8: He's a bit of a brick.
7: She did write a song about him playing video games with his friends, Grand Theft Auto.
8: But so, there was also
7: a
8: comment about something else in there, too. So anyway.
7: Oh, the Woods song?
8: Yeah.
7: Yeah, there was that one, too.
8: There's that there.
7: Yeah. But by the way, Toy Story fans as well, Taylor Swift's Toy Story song came out.
8: I did hear that.
7: Late last night.
8: People are freaking out about that.
7: But the wedding of the year, July 3rd, Madison Square Garden. Hope you enjoyed if you got an invite.
8: Who knows?
7: Maybe Zach can't go. Does he have a game on July 3rd?
8: Take a look.
7: Zach Kolaros?
8: Zach's one of those guys that didn't get a plus one.
7: Oh, no, he would have got a plus one. They would have.
8: Are you sure?
7: Yeah. Yeah. He's. Well, they played July 5th. I wonder if he'll be practicing on July the 3rd or not. for the Bombers ahead of the Tiger Cats.
8: Do you give him a pass?
7: With the
8: like, if you're the coach of the
7: Mike O'Shea?
8: Yeah.
7: There's no way he's like, oh, yeah, you can go to a Taylor Swift's wedding. Like, no chance. Mike O'Shea, no, we got a game to win. And Zach Collaros is wired like, sorry, Trav, I'd love to be there. Got a game to win. And he'd understand it. Yeah, I get you.
8: All right.
7: But if he's not at practice on July the 3rd, we know
8: he's at.
7: He'll be there.
8: T Swifties. What's her nickname?
7: T Swift.
8: Tay Tay. Tay Tay. Okay. He's at old Tay Tay's wedding. Did we just do a whole segment on Taylor Swift? I'm not proud of that, by the way. And this is your fault.
7: I brought it up, then you started asking questions. I was just going to leave it at July 3rd, and then you just kept on asking questions. So I'll put it on locker.
8: Is this something that gets televised?
7: No.
8: No?
7: Not a chance. They, nope.
8: No, it's not something they tape and then
7: she's not allowing some relatives to bring a plus one. You think she's going to allow a TV camera in there? No.
8: Okay, that's fair. Yeah. But she does kind of take advantage of
7: situations. I bet you there'll be a documentary on Disney Plus in about 6 months.
8: That's what I'm asking. Yeah, I wouldn't be surprised. With still shots.
7: Montages?
8: Yeah.
7: Speaking of Madison Square Garden, Game 3 of the NBA Finals going to be there in a couple of days with the New York Knicks and the Spurs. Game 2 goes tonight. I hope this one goes 7. I hope the Stanley Cup Final goes 7. I've been thoroughly entertained by these two series. Game 1 and the first two games of the Stanley Cup Final, I'm loving it. And then the CFL last night, overtime.
8: I'll be honest. As much as I despise that vile organization from Vegas, I have been like enthralled with the hockey. There's something wrong with my TV downstairs, so I had to go upstairs to watch the game yesterday. And my wife chose not to watch the game. She's kind of checked out a little bit on hockey right now. And she was like, there was a lot of yelling going on up there.
7: I wish I would have videotaped the conversation.
8: I stood half the game
7: of my son and I went with the goal call and the coaching challenge last night from John Tortorella.
8: He was right.
7: Listen, my son was right. He was correct. He was 100% correct.
8: Kid's clearly smarter than you.
7: Yeah, he reminded me of that after they made the ruling. He said, "I told you, Dad. I'm the hockey player." Well, I thought the puck was still loose when Barbashev jammed it in. I really, really thought it was still loose. But
8: the whistle went.
7: He was intending to blow the whistle, all that stuff.
8: See, when I watched that.
7: Okay, sure.
8: And I was at.
7: Whatever.
8: I was at Mosaic, so I missed a little bit. I was behind. But I watched that. I stopped and looked at it. I'm like, no goal. The whistle blew.
7: 1-877-332-8255. Open line time here on the Green Zone. David in Melfort. What do you think of what you saw last night in the first game of the CFL?
2: Yeah, now that you guys got your Taylor Swift hard-ons down, I can talk about the football game. The 35-second clock is not working the way I thought they were going to run it. It definitely doesn't run the way the NFL clock.
8: No, it's not. David, thank you for calling. It's dumb. As soon as the play stops... Start the clock.
2: Exactly. I mean, you got to now, instead of waiting for the ref to blow it in for the 20-second clock start, they wait for him to blow it in for the 35-second clock or give the signal or whatever he does. Like, ridiculous as far as I'm concerned. I mean, it just, to me, it makes no sense. They might as well have kept the way it was. I don't think there's any
8: more. Stu's ruining this league.
7: No, he's not ruining the league. But David, I'll explain? I need to explain this, all right? The media were given the opportunity recently. We were given the opportunity recently to hear from the Canadian Football League on some of the rules. And the 35-second play clock dominated about 75% of the conversation. And we asked in the preseason. Usually in the NFL, the play stops. There's like a beat, and that 40-second play clock's already started. Like he runs out of bounds, and it's boom. And the CFL wants to get to that point, but they are still in the training mode a little bit on getting everybody acclimatized to it. It's a new rule. So what they're doing this season, and it might be sped up as the season goes, as people get used to it, is that the play will stop and then they have to get the right spot of the ball and they go, okay, here's the spot. And then there's one ref who will raise his hand going, okay, we got the spot. Then they'll start it.
3: But
7: now,
3: the whole point
7: that could be quick. It could be like, boom, here's the spot. Okay, let's start it. Or it could be like, okay, where'd he go out of bounds? I think he went here. Okay. And there might be
8: some growing pains. Okay, but hold on. What was the point of the 35-second clock?
7: Well, there were games last year. You can go back and look at the play-by-play list, and it says what time each play started. And there were plays last year that had a minute five.
8: Before they started
7: the start of one play to the start of the next play was a minute and 5 seconds because last year, some of the teams were on different side or on the same sideline, so you had to wait for that team to substitute. So the ref's going to hold and hold and hold until, okay, is all the substitutions gone? Okay, let's start the 20-second play clock. That would be sometimes 30, 40 seconds before they started the 20-second play clock. So it is more consistent. I watched it last night. I still think there's way more flow to the game. And then, yes, the final 3 minutes goes.
8: I'm with David. Like, if you're going to start a rule, just
7: do it.
8: Yeah.
7: Just
8: rip the Band-Aid
7: do
8: off.
7: Do it, and everybody
8: Let's
7: else
8: go.
7: Figure it out.
8: Yeah.
7: No grace at all for anybody.
8: Why? It's a professional sport.
7: I have similar opinion. Like, I don't understand why they don't just do it.
8: But it's not like anybody didn't know it was coming.
7: They did explain it to us on... Everybody's adjusting to this. These are CFL refs who have been doing it this way for 20 years, and now they're doing something new at the professional level, so they want to make sure it is working and there's not a lot of hiccups. So there's going to be a little bit of a pause between the play ending and when that 35-second play clock begins.
8: Week.
7: 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NBA, Canadian Football League, or are you heading to any World Cup games? We have a few texts. They've got their tickets. They're heading out. And what games are you going to? 1-877-332-8255. 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

0: Oh, an update on the story Toronto Maple Leafs fans have been waiting for. How did the face-to-face meeting go between Austin Matthews and John Chyka?
1: Oof.
0: Apparently, John Chyka has recently traveled to Scottsdale, Arizona, and has met with Austin Matthews. And he reports today, it's the NHL Combine weekend, the Scouting Combine weekend. He says that what he saw was a happy captain. Someone who's got a lot of pride in being the captain of the Toronto Maple Leafs. Someone who wants to win in Toronto, which aligns with how we're thinking about it. So, remember Austin Matthews said, I can't predict the future a few months ago when he was asked about his future in Toronto. There are steps that have to be in place, but I really can't predict the future. Well, John Chyka is saying, the future is still in Toronto. Austin Matthews.
2: Let me ask you a question.
0: Toronto Maple Leaf.
2: John Chyka comes to your door. Hi, would you buy a vacuum cleaner from him? Like, would you?
0: No.
2: No. Not. Get off my yard, right? Get in your car and never come back here. He looks sketch. You trust anything that comes out of that guy's mouth? No.
0: Well,
2: not a word.
0: He kind of lost his job for, you know, cheating with the National Hockey League and got fined for the Arizona Coyotes.
2: Just shocked that that organization, the Toronto Maple Leafs, hired that guy to be the face of their franchise.
0: And then they win the lottery. And then he wins the lottery and gets gifted Gavin McKenna, potentially Gavin McKenna, to join an all-right roster right now with the Toronto
2: Maple Leafs. I'm not even a fan of Austin Matthews. Run! Get out of there! Run! Get away from that as far away as you can from the Leafs.
0: We'll see what the coaching search looks like for Toronto.
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1: From the National Newsroom of the Canadian Press, I'm Lisa Laporte. Air raid sirens rang out in Bahrain as Iranian missiles and drones were launched toward its neighbors in the Persian Gulf. Bahrain's foreign ministry says all had been intercepted while calling on Iran to stop its attack on its Gulf neighbors immediately. State-run media in Iran reported Friday Iran's Revolutionary Guard had targeted an airbase in Kuwait that hosts U.S. forces and the U.S. Navy's Fifth Fleet in Bahrain. In the meantime, 9 people were killed by Israeli airstrikes in southern Lebanon today, days after the two sides reached a new ceasefire deal. Canada is temporarily blocking livestock from Texas due to the flesh-eating New World screwworm. An infestation of New World screwworm fly larvae was confirmed this week in the state for the first time in 60 years. A Texas company, meantime, will pay a BC First Nation $12 million over a tugboat spill that happened in 2016 near Bella Bella. The money comes as part of what the First Nation calls a multi-part settlement over the incident. A grounded tugboat at the time spilled about 110,000 liters of pollutants in central coastal waters. Former Foreign Affairs Minister Stéphane Dion has pushed back on the idea of Canada joining the European Union. It's a subject that's come up repeatedly in recent months, but Brussels says it's not possible due to geographic reasons. Dion spoke to the Senate Foreign Affairs Committee about the matter this week.
2: But I strongly think we should not be part of the European Union. I think it's a false good idea. Look the European side first. They need unanimity of the 27 to welcome a new member. 10 of these countries did not ratify CETA yet. So imagine all the reasons they would find to have difficulties to accept all the aspects of Canada.
1: Dion also says the Carney government needs to drastically staff up its embassies in Europe to follow through on the series of agreements it signed with Brussels. And Dr. Anthony Head has died.
3: British actor Anthony Head was known for his TV role as Rupert Giles, the watcher who guided Buffy the Vampire Slayer. He was also a villainous ex-husband on Ted Lasso, the Prime Minister in Little Britain, and Uther Pendragon on BBC's Merlin.
4: How do you expect anyone to fear a king who does not know his own mind?
3: Head's career spanned 5 decades. After training at the London Academy of Music and Dramatic Art in the 1970s, he appeared in West End and major British stage productions. In a statement, his daughters Daisy and Emily Head say he died at age 72 of complications from pneumonia. I'm Jennifer King.
1: This is the Canadian Press. In sports, Canada settled for a one-all draw with lower-ranked Ireland in its final tune-up before the FIFA World Cup. Canada dominated play for most of the evening, but striker Kyle Larin conceded a penalty that led to a second-half goal for Ireland. Canada coach Jesse Marsh had this to say about the veteran forward.
5: I thought Kyle did a lot of things right, you know, and he was in a lot of positions to score a goal. But he makes the foul for the penalty and then doesn't quite get the goal on the day. So this is the way it's been a little bit for Kyle.
1: Canada opens the World Cup next Friday in Toronto against Bosnia-Herzegovina. The New York Knicks beat the San Antonio Spurs 105-104 to take a 2-0 series lead in the NBA championships. The Winnipeg Blue Bombers beat the Calgary Stampeders 30-28 in the CFL season opener for both clubs. And the Baltimore Orioles beat the Toronto Blue Jays 13-3 in the major leagues. From the Canadian Press, I'm Lisa Laporte.
6: I'm Roman Hader with your 980 CJME News Update. Many in Regina are wondering how a child killer just became eligible for day parole. Tammy Goforth was convicted of starving a 4-year-old girl to death and abusing her 2-year-old sister while they were in her foster care. In 2016, she was sentenced to life in prison with no chance of parole for 17 years. The reason she's getting out of prison now is because day parole is considered part of her sentence, which she is still serving. The mayor of Pelican Arrows says people in his community are living in fear. RCMP are still searching for a suspect after Monday's shooting that left a woman dead and a man seriously hurt. We now know how much Regina taxpayers are chipping in for the city to host the Grey Cup next year. The bid by the Riders included a $1.5 million commitment from the city, which council still has to approve next week. CJME weather, Saturday partly cloudy with a 30% chance of showers, a risk of a thunderstorm, and a high of 26. Sunday partly cloudy with a 60% chance of showers and a high of 24. That's your 980 CJME News Update. I'm Roman Hader.
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7: Talking about the Ebola outbreak that is happening right now. In fact, one of my friends reminded me of the 90s movie Outbreak. Remember the scary monkey on the poster of that? It wasn't actually about Ebola, but it was inspired by it. Let's put it that way. So health officials around the world closely monitoring an outbreak in Central Africa right now. It began in the Democratic Republic of the Congo, has spread into neighboring Uganda. The World Health Organization declared it a global public health emergency. It's words like that that have people concerned, because we have heard words like that before. It was during the COVID pandemic. Now, is this comparable? That's where we lean on the professionals to help us understand. Like, let's put this into perspective. Part of the concern, by the way, about this outbreak is that there is it's a strain that doesn't have a vaccine. So what does it mean for us here in Canada? Well, the federal government introduced border measures, including enhanced screening and quarantine requirements for travelers arriving from those affected countries. So to help us dig into this and understand the scale of it, the threat level for us here in Canada, I welcome back to our show Dr. Isaac Bogosh. We've had Dr. Bogosh on before. He's an infectious disease specialist at Toronto General Hospital and joins us by phone. Doctor, thanks so much for joining our show.
8: Hey, really appreciate you having me back on. Thanks.
7: So people just hearing about this story, what is happening with this outbreak, and why has it got to the level that the World Health Organization has declared this global public health emergency?
8: So as you point out, you know, this is an outbreak. But listen, there's been literally, well over a dozen Ebola virus outbreaks before. They've all fortunately been handled and got under control. But this one, you know, is going to be a bigger one. And as you point out, it's because it's with a type of Ebola virus where you don't see it as common. So there's just not as much research and development, to combat it with vaccines and with drugs. You can still get it under control. You can still treat people. People, if they get access to care quickly enough, have a much better chance of survival. But, you know, it took a while for this to be detected. And it kind of mushroomed into a much larger outbreak than what we would normally see. And it's also crossed international borders, so it's in neighboring Uganda as well. And that just makes makes managing this outbreak a bit more complicated. International borders, tough neighborhood in the DRC where there's security concerns, which means it's harder to get a public health response in there, and a virus that doesn't have a dedicated vaccine or therapeutic. But again, we've got this under control in the past, even before vaccines and therapeutics were available. So it's just going to take some time and a coordinated effort.
7: How does this virus spread?
8: It's spread through very close or direct contact with an ill individual. So who gets Ebola virus? Well, someone gets this infection, they're sick at home, and their family members who are caring for them at home can get this. Then they go to the hospital. And if the hospital doesn't have the appropriate personal protective equipment, or they're not using the equipment correctly, then you can see it amplified in hospital settings. And then there's sometimes you see amplification of the virus in burial practices, where in some customs and traditions, people touch the body, and that's another mode of transmission. This is not, you know, you see people in space suits looking after ill people. The reason they're wearing that, it's not because it's such a transmissible virus. It isn't. It's not as transmissible as something like COVID. Okay. It's because in the instance that you do, you know, it's a high consequence pathogen. If you do get this virus, you can get very, very sick. So that's why there's tremendous care with handling this virus. That's why people are wearing that, you know, those special masks and those big outfits.
7: So I mentioned in my lead up to our chat, Canada's introduced enhanced screening and quarantine measures for travelers from affected regions. Is that appropriate? Are they taking deep enough steps into this, knowing that I think many people, as much as they may worry about this, they also don't want to see us going back to where we were in the pandemic as well?
8: Yeah, I mean, I think there's two things to consider here. So short answer, yeah, I mean, are they taking the appropriate steps? I think you can line up 10 people and get 10 different answers. But I'm on the line with CISA. Here's my take. There's two things. There's reducing the risk of introduction into Canada, and in the God forbid instance, if a case lands in Canada, reducing the risk of spread in Canada. So let's start with the first one. There's already currently a minuscule risk of introducing this virus to Canada based on travel patterns and based on where this outbreak is occurring right now. The policy that Canada took is basically going to reduce an already small risk even further. Is it going to eliminate that risk? No, of course not. We don't live in a world with 0% risk, but you're going to reduce an already very low risk of introducing the virus to Canada. And then the second point is, okay, what if in the God forbid instance we did see a case of this in Canada? Well, guess what? We've got a functional healthcare system and public health system where you're just not going to see, you know, outbreaks of this in Canada. You might, you know, in the worst case scenario, you might see one additional case of a very close family member, but this isn't something that would explode in Canada. And you know what? Not we in Canada, but like high income countries have been here before in the 2014 outbreak in West Africa that infected 30,000 people and killed 11,000 people. Someone got on a plane and landed in the United States. Someone got on a plane and landed in the UK with Ebola virus. And there were no subsequent chains of transmission of those viruses in those countries.
7: So the steps that we're hearing are preventative, as you talked about. But again, is it fair for me to summarize your comments to say there's not no threat here, but it's very low in Canada?
8: Yes, 100%. That is a perfect way of expressing it.
7: The federal government, I think there's been a lot of talk, especially around the FIFA World Cup, because of course you've got increased international travel, not just from the athletes, but from those that are coming to watch the games. So, you know, you got a global event like this. Does that complicate things at all?
8: For this particular infection, less so. I mean, for starters, the team from the DRC isn't even in the Democratic Republic of Congo now. They're training outside of the country. And secondly, you know, you're going to have people from all over the world come to Canada and North America to watch some soccer. But we have this policy in place where if someone's been in the DRC or Uganda or South Sudan in the last 21 days, they're going to have to isolate. And they're going to have to find a place to isolate for 21 days. And if you don't find a place to isolate for 21 days, we're going to give you a place to isolate for 21 days. So you can imagine that, you know, some people might not want to do that, and that's going to probably quell a lot of the travel. Not eliminate, but quell a lot of the travel from those areas. So we're probably going to have very little travel from those impacted areas. And those who do travel from those impacted areas are going to be in a quarantine. So in the worst case scenario, if they did have this infection, it's not like it's a risk to others.
7: Right. Dr. Isaac Bogosh is my guest, infectious disease specialist at Toronto's General Hospital. You mentioned this earlier, but I'm wondering if I could take you back just to talk about the difference between what we're seeing here with this strain of Ebola and what we saw in COVID-19, because, you know, my understanding is that also started in a very remote part of China, however, became a global pandemic fairly quickly. What are the main differences here, Dr. Bogosh?
8: It's transmissibility. This is, you know, the incubation period for and transmissibility is very different for these two infections. So COVID is very transmissible from person to person. And the incubation period of this, the time you're exposed to the time you get sick, is very short. It's usually, you know, couple of days. And you can even start spreading the virus before you even start to get sick with that. With Ebola, it's, you know, I'm not saying it's hard to get, but you really need to be in close contact with someone or their infected bodily fluids like blood, vomit, saliva, you know, it sounds terrible, but that's the case. In the absence of that, you're just not going to get this this infection. It also has a long incubation period of, you know, usually about a week, but upwards of up to about 21 days as well. So it's they're totally different viruses. And you hear public health emergency. The reason it's a public health emergency is because it's crossed international borders. It was mushrooming into a larger outbreak before it was identified. And, you know, quite frankly, the WHO blew it in 2014. They were very slow to respond to the 2014 West Africa outbreak, and it grew to 30,000 people. And they've learned their lesson. They called this an emergency early on. And the reason they call it a public health emergency of international concern is so you can help coordinate the response. And I think they did the right thing. You want to get this under control quickly. You start coordinating a global response to it, and that will give us our best shot at ensuring that this doesn't spread beyond. One other point, I know I'm talking a lot, but I think it's really important. Let's not lose sight of the big picture here. These are friends and neighbors on the planet that are in trouble. The best thing we can do, and this is the most important thing, the best thing we can do is help with funding, either financially or with expertise, to quell this outbreak. That is the best thing we can do. Number one, it's the ethical thing to do. These are our friends and neighbors who are in trouble. And number two, it will shorten the duration of the outbreak. It will limit how many people get infected, and thereby it will limit the degree of spread to other countries, including Canada. And that's what we should really be focusing our efforts on. Canada just put in about $8 million to help support this effort. Mm-hmm. So I think we're doing the right thing.
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7: Last week, the story of 7-year-old Kinsley Simmons put a spotlight on how Saskatchewan schools support students with complex medical needs. But in her case, and in the case of others, the schools aren't set up to support these students. Her mother says that Kinsley has type 1 diabetes, basically has been excluded from attending school because of concerns around accommodations and medical care. There just isn't the expertise in the school to provide the regular daily medical care that she would need in order to attend school full time. So in December, there was a report from Inclusion Saskatchewan that found that there were 1,200 disabled students excluded from full-time school during the 24-25 school year, often because of either staffing shortages or support gaps. And this is the problem. Like when we think back, it's been 2 years since the whole classroom complexity labor dispute between the teachers and the provincial government. But what we learned there is this became a much more broad topic. This actually went well outside teaching and educating, and it came down to how do we provide supports in the classroom? And supports can mean many different things. I've got lots of friends that work as educational assistants in the province, and the scope of work that they do in order to help teachers, but also help students. Sometimes it's with behavioral needs, sometimes it's with learning needs, speech language pathologists. And sometimes it's medical needs, but the problem is, if you look at the training that people that work in this profession do, there are many times in which they don't have the training. They're being asked to do things that are outside of their scope, and it almost becomes a bit of a liability issue. So this is where I want to understand this critical gap in the province. And I'm looking forward to the next conversation with Carla Sastanek, who is the chair of the QP Saskatchewan Education Workers Steering Committee and is an education support worker and EA herself. She joins us by phone to have a good conversation today. Carla, thank you so much for joining the program.
21: Hello, and thank you for having me.
7: So you are an education support worker. How long have you worked as an EA in the school systems in the province, Carla?
21: I actually have been an EA for 38 years. I technically retired last year, but I've continued to sub as an educational assistant to keep my foot in the door.
7: Right. 38 years. Good for you. That's a long career, Carla. So I can only imagine what you've seen in terms of change and transformation in the work that you've done and your colleagues have done in the classroom. Can you talk about that through the course of your career?
21: Oh, for sure. Back in the 80s, when I first started, there was ample supports to go around, whatever that was, whether it was a full contingent of what schools are needing for education support workers, whether that was being like a classroom assistant or working one-to-one or, you know, two-to-one with some special needs children. And then over the years, it wasn't bad until like 2010, 2012. And, the funding cuts kept coming. So then, you know, what happened was positions were lost, time in the day were lost. And then in 2017, when there was a huge budget funding cut to all the school divisions, that's when school support workers were really affected, because that's where the school divisions have control over that piece of the pie. Like they get, you know, our funding comes from within the money that is already allocated to school divisions. Like the government doesn't pay for our wages. So there's 28, you know, there's 28 school divisions, and every school division has different priorities, different things. And there's no collective bargaining for education support workers. Like we bargain with everybody. Each local bargains individually with their school board.
7: Right.
21: And so there's a huge discrepancy with wages, benefits, all of that sort of stuff. And now it's rolling into like the training and you know, specifically, you know, the medical issues.
7: Mm-hmm. Carla Sustenick is my guest. She is an educational assistant, has done it for the better part of four decades. I hope you don't mind me saying that, Carla, because it sounds like a long time, but that's a long time.
21: It's a job that I take huge pride in.
7: Sure.
21: The work that we do is critical to keep schools running smoothly, right from our caretaking staff to IT to educational assistants to library techs, our admin assistants. Like, you know, we're lots of spokes in the big education wheel.
7: Sure.
21: And, you know, without any spoke, the wheel starts to go a little off kilter, right?
7: So knowing that this is tied closely to funding, and then the implications kind of flow out from that. I know recently you surveyed, I think, 1,000 education workers. What did you find? What was some of the trends that came out of that?
21: We knew the situation was fairly dire. We were quite dismayed with the lack of training and the lack of ask of what some school divisions ask their their educational assistants to do. I'm an educational assistant. I went to school. I've got a certificate to do that work. At no time was it ever thought to me that I would need to catheterize a student or tube feed a student or suction a student or do diabetic care. And, you know, there are some things that, you know, with proper training, you know, would be within our scope. But the complex medical procedures is really what we're concerned about. And, you know, if you were to go to a hospital, there's only certain people that can do these things that they're actually asking EAs to do. And whether it's the parent coming in for, you know, a half an hour or an hour, or, you know, in some divisions, we heard that there is a little bit of medical training, but it's one thing to train people, but what about the ongoing supervision? What about if something goes wrong? Mm-hmm. And I mean, it's truly amazing to me that nothing of really serious nature has resulted. But I just think it's a matter of time.
7: Carla Sustenick is the chair of the QPE Saskatchewan Education Worker Steering Committee. She is an EA herself, has been doing it for 38 years, as you heard her say, and talked about the changing complexity, especially when it comes to medical needs, medical care of students in this province. We'll take a break. We'll be back here on 650 CKOM, 980 CJME.
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6: I'm Roman Hader with your 980 CJME News Update. Many in Regina are wondering how a child killer just became eligible for day parole. Tammy Goforth was convicted of starving a 4-year-old girl to death and abusing her 2-year-old sister while they were in her foster care. In 2016, she was sentenced to life in prison with no chance of parole for 17 years. The reason she's getting out of prison now is because day parole is considered part of her sentence, which she is still serving. The mayor of Pelican Arrows says people in his community are living in fear. RCMP are still searching for a suspect after Monday's shooting that left a woman dead and a man seriously hurt. We now know how much Regina taxpayers are chipping in for the city to host the Grey Cup next year. The bid by the riders included a $1.5 million commitment from the city, which council still has to approve next week. CJME weather, Saturday partly cloudy with a 30% chance of showers, a risk of a thunderstorm, and a high of 26. Sunday partly cloudy with a 60% chance of showers and a high of 24. That's your 980 CJME News Update. I'm Roman Hader.
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7: Well, this next story, I read an article. It caught my attention. We talked about it as a team. We have a small group of us that get together to talk about, okay, what do we want to have on the show? Who are the guests we want to book? And we all agreed it's fascinating, but we need to have it a little bit later on in the show. We didn't want to have it too early in the morning because it's kind of a morbid topic. What we're talking about is a project. It's actually, it stemmed from a message from the Calgary Police Service sharing with residents saying, if you're visiting Calgary this summer, don't be surprised if you see a dead pig floating in the Bow River. This is part of a project that they're launching to try and understand what happens to human remains that end up in the river. It's an initiative, a collaboration, if you will, between police and researchers from universities here in Saskatchewan and in Windsor, Ontario. Yeah, I get it. It's a bit morbid, but boy, this research is important. In fact, it's already helped successfully recover human remains in a homicide investigation. Ian Phillips is a biology professor at the University of Saskatchewan. He's the project's lead researcher, and Dr. Ian Phillips joins us this morning by phone. Dr. Phillips, thanks for joining our program.
8: Hi there, Evan. Thank you for having me and your interest in this.
7: Yeah, I mean, like I said, there's no way around it. It sounds a bit morbid, but help us understand. Explain to us, if you can, the value, the purpose of this work.
8: Well, many of our, in fact, across North America, many of our urban centers, unfortunately, have a lot of tragic drownings each year. But until the past 15 years, many of those have gone unsolved. And one of the biggest reasons is that rivers are dynamic, they're opaque, and it's a challenge to search down in their depths. And human remains have a typical pattern of post-mortem events where a drowning victim will head to the bottom of the river and stay there in the what we call the boundary layer, or where you have rocks, debris, and friction at the bottom of the river until a point of time where the temperature allows for gas development and the body to resuspend in the water column as it becomes more buoyant and move downstream. So this grew from an initiative maybe 15 years ago. There was a fella in Saskatoon who staggered under the ice one night and fell through. And at the time, the RCMP and a professor here in archaeology, Dr. Ernie Walker, came to me asking about some radio tracking technology and whether or not we could use that in pigs to see if we could try and locate that drowning victim. It was helpful, and we learned a lot from it. And since then, it's grown and been applied in many different urban centers where we've been able to help the missing persons recovery.
7: So why pigs? Why are pig cadavers used in this type of research?
8: Well, that's a great question. And it all boils down to really how good of a surrogate they are for human remains. There's an enormous amount of forensic research that's been done with pigs, and so a lot is known about how comparable they are to human remains relative to other surrogates that could be used. So some of your listeners might be familiar with shows like CSI Miami or CSI Las Vegas, things like that. I might be dating myself. I don't know if they're still on the air, but there may have been some exposure to using pigs in post-mortem studies to look at decomposition rates, the development of insects on them, and then being able to recreate how long it's been since a human perished by applying the findings you have from the pig to that. And so that's just one example of many where pigs have been used in the past. So we have a pretty good understanding of how well they relate to people, and
9: some of the reservations we could have about it. So that's really why we chose pigs for this type of experiment. But I would add there's two sides to this. And one is the experimental approach, where we take some pigs and use those in manipulating, trying to emulate what conditions were at the time of either a homicide or a deceased person's drowning. The other is what we call mensurative, or it's taking existing cases and the resolution, use that to inform this. So we come at it from two sides, one where we use the pigs to figure out where people go and how long it is before they rise, and the other is taking existing drowning cases and use that knowledge to inform on the other side of how well the pigs are approximating actual mortalities and how well our model is working, if that makes sense.
7: Well, I'd like to lean into that a little bit more, Dr. Phillips, because that was my next question, is how does this research change the way police investigate missing persons or homicide cases? Like, what is it that this research does that gives them maybe a starting point a little higher rung on the ladder than where they've been previous?
9: Well, in a big way, it's added a lot of confidence to police forces and search and rescue that it is possible to find remains. Police forces and search and rescue have worked at trying to find people in the past, but once you realize that it is possible, then it kind of changes your perspective on it. If you have more confidence in the knowledge surrounding your search efforts, it can go far to improve the outcomes. But the ultimately, the science has been really effective in focusing efforts. So I work here in Saskatoon often with the airplane unit that the Saskatoon Police Service has, to identify the window of time now in the spring when we expect anybody who passed away through the winter would be rising in the water column and can be visible from the air. And so that's just one example of many where after somebody's been deceased, this is where I can say, given the water temperatures and the prevailing meteorological expectations, here's a window of 3 or 4 hours when we expect they will reach the surface, and where we should have people committed to watching the surface of the water, either with drones or with an airplane, in order to view those remains. And for that, it's been quite helpful, rather than kind of a defeating prospect of, well, how long do we search and where do we search, that sort of thing. And it can look at quite a bit of time and quite a bit of territory. This helps narrow down where and when searchers should be looking.
7: It's fascinating, the advancement that this brings, and I saw a report, Calgary Police say findings from this study directly contributed already to the successful recovery of human remains in a homicide investigation. Must make you feel good, Dr. Phillips, when you know, I mean, not only solving crimes, but I always think about the families who are searching for answers, searching for closure. This research is going a long way to do that, provide that.
9: Well, it's really really why I'm participating in this. I know a lot of people have been touched by tragedy, and I've myself luckily haven't lost anybody close to me, but I've had a good friend who did, and I could see the anguish that was present in not having the resolution of the remains in hand, you know. And it wasn't until they did that they could start to find closure. And so after having witnessed that in my personal life, I sure find great reward from this. It's not the main focus of my research. It's one that has grown over time because of how well it's been received by the public and police departments and the resolution of families, you know.
7: So how does it go from a research project to potentially being something, I mean, I'm guessing there will be a day, maybe it's already here, where this will be taught in recruit training or certainly in forensic identification work that police services are doing. Is that transition already happening, or what does that look like?
9: Well, it's already happening. Certainly with last summer, I went to Edmonton for a week for a project there with the Edmonton Police Service, and they asked me to teach their fire rescue and their police service system with this knowledge update, that sort of thing. But as this is one of those situations where there's such a demand for this research that as we find results and as we get new knowledge, there's an eagerness from our police departments and the RCMP to take advantage of that as quickly as they can and informing their people.
7: Dr. Ian Phillips, biology professor, University of Saskatchewan, the project lead. 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

0: Are you telling me this song is actually called Fermi Paradox? I had no idea there was actually a song titled. I mean, there is no limits to the extent Frank will go to find music that leads nicely into the topic that we are about to talk about. And that's the case here. You know, the question is, are we alone in the universe, or is intelligent life so incredibly rare that Earth may be the only cosmic exception? Fascinating question at the heart of a new book exploring one of science's biggest mysteries, known as Fermi's Paradox. In Fermi's Paradox and How Intelligent Life Arose on Earth, Mark Yeomans takes readers on a journey from the foundation of the Earth to the evolution of humans, tracing the long and unlikely chain of events that made intelligent life possible. This is quite an interesting discussion. Mark has a PhD in experimental nuclear physics from the University of Regina and a resume that literally spans everything from engineering to entrepreneurship. And joining us now to talk about aliens and evolution and asteroid impacts and why the fact that we're even here at all might be stranger than science fiction. Author Mark Yeomans joining me in studio. Mark, thanks for being here.
1: Okay, thanks, Chief.
0: Great to. Well, you know, that's an old hat that I haven't worn for a while, but I'm very curious to know what led you. You've done a lot in your life. What led you to write this book?
1: All right. Well, there are really three big questions, I think. Number one is there a God? Number two is there life after death? And number three, I think, is are we alone?
0: Mm-hmm.
1: All right. Now, I wouldn't have a clue how to go about answering the first two, but I thought I might have a crack at the third,
0: mm-hmm.
1: Being something to do on a cold winter's night in Saskatchewan. So, if I may, I'll just,
0: tell us about this. It's a thick book too. How long did this take you to write?
1: I researched and wrote it on back at the third,
0: mm-hmm.
1: Being something to do on a cold winter's night in Saskatchewan.
0: How long did this take you to write?
1: I researched and wrote it on half an hour a day.

0: worked on the Manhattan Project. And then in about 1950, he made a statement of the obvious, but because he was a famous scientist, people started to pay attention. And essentially what he said was, in our galaxy, there's a whole lot of stars. Presumably, a lot of them have planets around them not too different from our solar system and our Earth. Mm-hmm. So surely there are many extraterrestrial civilizations out there. So that was part one.
1: Right.
0: Part two was, he said, even at cable speed, a spacecraft ought to be able to get from one side of our galaxy to the other in 2 or 3 million years. And the Earth has been around for a long time.
1: Mm-hmm.
0: So if there are all these extraterrestrial civilizations out there, surely they would have visited Earth multiple times in the past.
1: Mm-hmm.
0: And yet we see no evidence of either. So that's what became known as Fermi's paradox.
1: Because he asked the question, where is everybody?
0: That's right. That was exactly it. That's where that came from.
1: Yeah.
0: So so basically Fermi's paradox is the high probability of, but the lack of evidence for, extraterrestrial civilizations.
1: Which is funny because, Mark, that's kind of where I am. Like, when I look at this question with no formal education in this area that would lead me to any sort of conclusion, I basically say to myself, surely it has to be out there, but where's the evidence of it? Which is exactly what we're talking about.
0: That's right. So if I can use a baseball analogy, Fermi was like, in this instance, was like the old school baseball manager who goes on the gut feeling. Mm. So his gut feeling is surely it's out there. Okay. So then in, fast forward to 1961, and, an American astronomer, Drake, decided to bring analytics into the game. And, he said, well, rather than just trying to guess at a number of civilizations, what we should do is to break it down into a number of smaller terms and then try and estimate each term individually and then put them together to come up with a better answer.
1: So when you say smaller terms, what are you talking
0: about? I'm talking about he came up with an equation with 7 terms, of which 3 I would say are physical and 4 are biological.
1: Okay.
0: And just to give you an example of a physical term was, all right, what is the fraction of stars that have planets?
1: Gotcha.
0: Okay. So they're all sensible things. And you can, rather than just trying to guess an overall number, try to estimate something that's more easy to
1: put some scientific logic behind this.
0: And then the biological ones, an example of that would be, if life has arisen on a planet, what fraction of life-bearing planets develop intelligent life? And at the end, so you try and estimate each of the terms and then put them together. So in 1961, Frank Drake and astronomer Carl Sagan, who I think a lot of people of a certain age would remember, he was a famous astronomer and TV personality.
1: Sure.
0: So they made an estimate, and they came up with a number of, in a typical galaxy like the Milky Way, you would expect between 1,000 and 100 million extraterrestrial civilizations.
1: That's all right. So you'd have quite a number. Quite
0: that's
1: a span.
0: Right. That's right. So you'd have to say that was a fairly optimistic estimate. So fast forward to 1988, and two physicists, Frank Tipler and John Barrow, they reevaluated it and came up with a number much less than 1. So there you've got quite a range. That's right.
1: So what did they do different, Mark, that gave them such a drastic change in estimate?
0: As I said, you can estimate each of these terms individually.
1: Sure.
0: So there was a bit more. At that time, it wasn't known what fraction of stars had planets, for instance.
1: Mm-hmm.
0: So if we fast forward to now, and there's been a lot of

0: progress made on the physical terms, because there have been these space-based telescopes like Hubble and James Webb telescope. Mm-hmm. But on the biological side, we're limited by the fact that still the only place we have to base our evidence on is Earth. So to go back to baseball analogy again, it's like you're doing your analytics based on a sample of one.
1: Again, the book Fermi's Paradox, How Intelligent Life Arose on Earth. Mark Yeomans is the author. Mark, I've appreciated you coming in today.
0: Okay, thanks, Chief.
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0: morning, Saskatchewan. It's a beautiful Saturday morning. Brent Loux with you. Talk Shots is on your radio. CJME Regina, CKOM Saskatoon. And we're running back to Saskatoon with, of course, the Guess Who? Burton Cummings and Randy Bachman reunited and touring once again as Guess Who? And they're in Saskatoon tonight. SaskTel Center, and I was looking online. Tickets still available. Reasonable ticket prices, I thought. You can get floor tickets out at SaskTel Center to see the Guess Who tonight. $65. Not too bad, entertainment-wise. We got a nice-looking day ahead of us here. Weather-wise, about normal. Temperature-wise, for the next while. Little cool out there this morning. That's just me. You may not feel that it's so bad. Saskatoon today in a mix of sun and cloud is what we're going to see this afternoon in Saskatoon with a 30% chance of showers and a high today in Saskatoon of 23. Overnight tonight, low of 12. Tomorrow, Saskatoon cloudy with some afternoon showers, a high of 22. And then Monday will be sunny, breezy, and a high of 22 for Saskatoon. In Regina today, final day of Mosaic, mix of sun and cloud, chance of afternoon showers, and a high of 27 degrees in Regina today. A little warmer, showers overnight, and a low of 15. Sunday we'll see a mix of sun and cloud, chance of afternoon showers, Regina 24, and Monday will be sunny with a high of 24 degrees. Currently Regina, mostly cloudy this morning. Just a very light southwest wind at 9 and 14 degrees the temperature. Saskatoon, sunshine, a light southwest breeze, that is, a southwest breeze at 10. And the temperature in Saskatoon right now, 10 degrees. We got lots on the go this morning. What we do Saturday mornings with our talk shots, we revisit some of the interviews from the Evan Bray Show over the past week. Also, some of the highlights from the Green Zone that you listen to in the afternoons on CJME and CKOM. Plus, you'll even hear some snippets from the morning shows that you listen to, be it Greg Morgan on CJME Regina, or Shaq, Mark Lowe Shaq, doing the morning show at CKOM Saskatoon. Plus, we keep you up to date as to what's going on in your world. Keep an eye on the weather, what's going on in the world of sports. And a lot of people in Saskatchewan certainly keeping an eye on water levels these days, as we're going to see this big surge coming out of Lake Diefenbaker in the coming days and down the South Saskatchewan River. Patrick Boyle from the Water Security Agency is going to be joining us just after 9:30 this morning to give us the absolute latest as to how things are looking. It's, you know, it's kind of a double whammy what's going on with the flows into Lake Diefenbaker this spring because of incredible snowpack in the Rockies, which is great to hear. I've saw some reports of people that study the snowpack in the Rockies saying they haven't seen this depth of snow in the Rockies for many, many, many years. And then you throw in the incredible amount of rain that so many parts of central and southern Alberta got over the past week as well. So water's on the rise. I think that's good. We always like to see more water, certainly in Lake Diefenbaker, and certainly flushing out the South Saskatchewan River. And, you know, it's just a good warning that you'll hear from different agencies and people that work along the river saying, be very careful, as we'll see this significant increase in water levels in the South Saskatchewan in the coming days. And with that, you get a stronger current. And with that, you get a lot of crap in the river as well. You know, if you're a river watcher, when we get these high levels, you know, you might see, I don't know, dead animals, tree trunks, anything that can be picked up along the side of the river with that increasing water level. Probably going to happen. More on that through the course of the morning here. Riders, when are we going to get this rider season going? I don't know about this schedule. So CFL regular season got going last night. Bombers got a win over Calgary. Riders, of course, first regular season game at Mosaic a week from today against the BC Lions. So we got lots of football talk going on. Don't get me started on the Toronto Blue Jays here today. Gosh, those guys are just having such a difficult time these days. Okay, let's think happy thoughts here. Talk Shots, Brent Loux with you. Anything on your mind, Saskatchewan? You can reach me on our text line, phone call, whatever you want to do. 1-877-332-TALK. 1-877-332-8255. 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

0: Saturday morning, CKOM, CJME, Brent Loux with you, hosting Talk Shots here every Saturday morning from 6 until 11. Decent weather, 23 for Saskatoon today with a mix of sun and cloud, even warmer for Regina with a high of 27, and both cities, a chance of some afternoon showers, maybe even some thundershower activity afternoon and evening. Regina this morning, cloudy 14, Saskatoon in the sunshine, currently 10 degrees. You heard the commercial there for the Saskatoon Berries. The Berries host the Regina Red Sox tonight at Curry Field, early on in the season here for the Western Canada Baseball League. But the Berries on top of the East Division with a record of 5-2. Red Sox, not such a good record. They're sitting at 3 wins and 4 losses. Earlier this week on the Green Zone, Saskatoon Berries head coach Joe Carnahan was on the Green Zone talking about the challenges of getting ready with this early start to the season and a shortened preparation time.
1: So with a shorter camp, what's it like trying to get to know the dynamic of a team as quickly as you need to in a short season like this one?
2: Yeah, it's a work in progress. We have a lot of new faces like everybody does every year, and we still have guys trickling in here throughout this week and next week, and yeah, just getting to know everybody, kind of figuring out where the pieces fit and all that. It's a work in progress, but we have a good group of guys.
1: Yeah, how often day to day are you changing the names on the lineup card to see who fits where?
2: Well, we weren't changing it too much. The first couple of games we had 9 position guys, so that was a pretty easy lineup to write, and we have a lot of pitchers here and that, and then we've gotten a couple more position guys here in the last couple of days, so our roster's filling up here.
1: So a 3-year extension is well announced last week. What does that tell us about how you feel about being the manager of the Berries?
2: Oh, it's great to work for this group here, Saskatoon Entertainment Group. Just the way they run the organization, it's ran professionally, always looking to get better. And it's just great, the people involved and the ownership group and just being able to do this in the summer and then the academy in the winter. It's a great job and just excited to be able to continue doing it.
1: You play in the league, you manage the league. Where is the level of play right now in the WCBL?
2: Oh, it's good. I mean, it's good. There's a lot of kids from some big schools coming up here, and you get kids getting drafted in that, like Carter Beck, for example. He has a chance to go pretty high in the draft this year, and there's other guys that have played in the league here this past year and previous years that are getting drafted, and then you start seeing guys who've been in the league that are in the major leagues right now, and the talent level's good, rosters are deep, and it's a good league.
1: Joe Carnahan joining us, the Saskatoon Berries manager. You mentioned Carter Beck not returning this year due to the MLB Combine and his future in the MLB draft, but definitely a star over the last couple of years. It's a great news story about this league, and as you mentioned, the talent level. But what does that do for you for a recruitment tool where you can point to this league and draw a line to potentially the majors when you're asking a kid maybe from the States to come up and play some summer ball in Saskatchewan?
2: Yeah, I mean, in Carter's case, for him putting up the numbers that he did up here and then in school as well, he was player of the year in their conference, and he was just at Busch Stadium there in St. Louis, I think 3-4 days ago with a workout there with the Cardinals, and he's got like 11 or 12 more goals with some teams, and like you said, the MLB Combine. So, I mean, this is a league that you can play in this league, you can continue to develop and get better, and it's not going to hurt your draft stock.
1: What are those conversations like, Joe, when it comes to recruitment for you to bring players up? Is it a lot about pitching the league, or do you get sometimes a call from, a player themselves who's interested to come north?
2: Yeah, it varies. You get coaches that call you, or you get in touch with coaches. There's players that you hear from somebody, so you try to get in touch with them. And there's also a lot of players that want to come up here and play as well. So it varies with everything. And there's a lot of interest with coaches and schools and players playing in this league and playing in Saskatoon. It's a very good thing to have.
1: Joe Carnahan joining us. Okay, what is the biggest thing an organization in the WCBL needs to have success as quickly and consistently as the Berries have had, aside, of course, from having an excellent manager?
2: No, the big thing is you just have to treat your players well. You know, it's treat your players well, give them the resources to stay healthy. You know, as an organization, don't cut corners with stuff and just treat the players well, create an environment and a culture that's going to be successful. And like our group, what our group does a great job too is getting in the community, and we have a very good community following and the city backs us just kind of a little bit of everything.
0: Joe Carnahan on the Green Zone earlier this week with the Saskatoon Berries, who are on top right now of the East Division of the Western Canada Baseball League with a record of 5-2. They host the Regina Red Sox tonight at 6 in Saskatoon at Curry Field. Looks like it should be a pretty good evening for baseball. About a 30% chance of some showers late afternoon, evening in Saskatoon with a high of 23. For Regina today, mix of sun and cloud. Again, chance of afternoon showers or thunder showers in Regina. And a warmer Saturday in Regina with a high of 27. Regina this morning, cloudy and 14. Saskatoon, sunshine and 10 degrees. 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

0: Saturday morning, Brent Lauchs with you on CJME Regina, CKOM Saskatoon. Earlier this week on the CJME Morning Show with Greg Morgan, Greg had a chat with Don Zaba. Don is the owner of the Twilight Drive-In at Wolseley, east of Regina. You're traveling along the Trans-Canada Highway, you'll see the Twilight Drive-In. Been in operation since the 50s and still going strong.
1: Well, the thing is, I think the whole key to it is run a good business, and my dad built it, of course, in 1954, and it's, I think, we've got drive-in theater in our blood for the Zabas.
2: And who's showing up these days? Are you seeing more nostalgic seekers or young families or first-timers discovering for the first time a drive-in?
1: Well, actually, we have a little bit of both, Dave, but right now it seems to be a lot of the younger families are coming back. Their mom and dad had brought them years ago, and now they're following in their footsteps.
2: What's it like running a drive-in in 2026? Talk to me about, you know, worrying about the weather, the technology, the movie licensing. Take me through life as a drive-in operator.
1: Well, actually, the drive-in operator is, there's a lot behind the scenes, but as running the movie, it's great. You meet a lot of people who see every movie that is possibly made that you want to play. Visiting with the people at the drive-in is just great. And I tell you what, at the Twilight Drive-In, we have the best sunsets every place can see in the world.
2: I love the Twilight because for nostalgic purposes, you've kept everything that I grew up remembering about a drive-in. There's a swing set off to the corner. It's well-groomed. You do have speakers you can still put on your window. It's not only FM, right?
1: Yes, we certainly do. We have speakers that you pull up to there, and you put them in your window, and you crank them up, and you turn them on. Still, a lot of customers, they come, and they want to know if the speakers still work, and we say absolutely. So they pull up to there just for nostalgic reasons, and they listen to the movie on the speaker.
2: Is it hard being a drive-in operator to get popular movies on your screen? Does it cost a lot of money, or what's it like having to deal with that?
1: Years ago, we had to wait quite a while, but now we switched to digital, and it's like everything else. You know, you can play it within a week or two of opening night, and the cost is just about whatever you make at your box office. Of course, the film companies want their piece, so it's really a percentage of what the you make at the box office.
2: Are you making money, or are you just enjoying operating the drive-in, Don?
1: Oh, no, we're doing well. The concession does very, very well. You know, we have, of course, popcorn is the number one seller and a whole bunch of deep-fried food. No, the concession does really well. It probably carries the place as much as the box office does.
2: Don Zapp is my guest from Twilight Drive-In in Wolseley. I highly recommend a trip out to Wolseley to experience this. How do you maintain the nostalgic idea for some of those older drive-in viewers that come by? What are some of the things that you'll always see at a Don Zaba experience?
1: We have a homemade video that we play before the show, and it's just really old-time school. We still play the old Woody Woodpecker and the cartoons, Yogi Bear, before the movie. We have a bunch of old like theater posters hanging in our concession stand, some old pictures of the drive-in when it was first being built. They really appreciate looking at the history of the Twilight Drive-In.
0: That's really cool, isn't it? Don Zaba family that's owned the Twilight Drive-In at Wolseley, east of Regina, on the number one and still going strong. Not so many drive-ins around anymore, still a few. My memory, I grew up in southwest Manitoba, and I used to go to a drive-in at Melitta, Manitoba, and stuck in my head, one of the memories, you know, you think about, they were talking about in the interview with Don memories, and I can recall sitting in a vehicle, getting ready for the movie in the RCMP, driving slowly down each row, clearly looking for people that maybe brought in beer, and I remember the cops came to one car, go talk to the driver, and you could tell they were having a conversation. The driver got out, opened the trunk, and the police officer, I'm sure, was expecting to find beer. But as the trunk lid opened, there's two heads pop up, and that was always the thing, wasn't it? Well, yeah, we're going to the drive-in theater, but we don't want to have to pay that admission fee, so we'll stash some people in the trunk. Good morning, Brent Lauchs with you, Saturday morning on 980 CJME and 650 CKOM.
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4: It's 6:30. I'm Laura Fominoff. Both the province's Water Security Agency and Saskatoon Fire Departments are warning people about surging water levels on the South Saskatchewan River. Starting tomorrow, the agency will have its first major release of water in 6 years. There's been another death on a Saskatchewan First Nation, and Shelbrook RCMP believe it's suspicious. On Thursday evening, a man was found dead on the Mistawasis First Nation. An Indigenous Peacekeeper pilot project has launched in Saskatoon to reduce crime, collect data, and build relationships in the community. The city says teams of two will spend 40 hours a week throughout the summer in certain neighborhoods. And we now know how much hosting the Grey Cup in Regina next year is going to cost. Taxpayers are being asked to put up $1.5 million, a 50% increase from when Regina last hosted the big game in 2022. Your CJME and CKOM weekend weather for Regina and southern Saskatchewan. Sun and cloud, 30% chance of showers today, risk of a thunderstorm, high of 27. Showers or thunderstorms tonight, low to 15. Saskatoon in central Saskatchewan, partly sunny, 30% chance of showers today, high of 23. The same for tonight, partly cloudy, 30% chance of showers, low down to 12 degrees. In Saskatoon right now, sunshine, southwest wind to 10, it's 10 degrees. In Regina, cloudy, southwest wind to 9, it's 14 degrees. It's 6:31. I'm Lara Fominoff.
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0: Martin Cummings, Randy Bachman, touring again as the Guess Who, playing Sastel Center tonight in Saskatoon. Good seats still available, and not a bad price. I was online looking at Ticketmaster. You can get tickets on the floor for this great show tonight. $65. Take that. Hey, thanks to Rick out in Alberta who's listening in and sent a text in here this morning on our text line at 1-877-332-TALK, 1-877-332-8255. Picture from Leduc. That's near Edmonton. Yesterday, big hailstorm. Like there's banks of hail. It looks like snowdrifts. Wow. They've had some wild weather out in Alberta over the past while. I know I've got my kids, some live in Calgary, some up around Sylvan Lake, and they were just talking about the wild amount of rain they've had over the past while as well, which is leading to, as we were talking earlier, increased water flow into the South Saskatchewan, into Lake Diefenbaker, and then a big release coming beginning tomorrow. They're going to open up the gates at the Gardiner Dam and let some of that water head down the river. Just something to watch for. We'll talk more about that with Patrick Boyle from the Water Security Agency. We're going to check in with him coming up after 9:30 here this morning. CFL regular season got going last night. Bombers beat Calgary by a score of 30-28. Montreal over Hamilton, 30-27. Edmonton and Ottawa play tonight. We got to wait till next week, next Saturday, for the Riders season opener, home opener, as they'll host the BC Lions next Saturday. It was a topic of discussion, though, this week on the Green Zone, and that was the fact that DAZN, the streaming sports network, will be carrying Saturday night games next season. There was a conversation with Deidre Dion from DAZN, Canadian rep with the Green Zone.
1: You were born in North Battleford. You're raised in Red Deer, so I need to know how much Rough Rider gear do you have in your house at this moment?
2: It's a good start.
3: So, you know what? Because I work in sports, I try and stay team agnostic, but what I will say is my children get a lot of Rough Rider gear from their grandparents who were born and raised in Radville, so that's where the Dion family originates.
1: Okay.
2: So the family was like, we can't trust mom to deal with this appropriately. So we need to step in and make sure that these kids are taken care of and they're set down the right path. Is that where we're going with this, Deidre?
3: Yeah, I think grandpa says, you know, the Rough Riders are the only team, Canadian team last year that brought him any joy in the whole sports calendar year. It was a tough one except for the Rough Riders. So They were his one guiding light.
2: Oilers fan then, maybe?
1: Deidre, when you look at the future of DAZN as a company, as an organization, I'm curious to know why the CFL made sense, why DAZN raised their hand and said, hey, we want a piece of this.
3: Well, as you pointed out, we've been broadcasting football with NFL Game Pass since 2017. So we have a core cohort of football subscribers, lots of very fanatic football fans that engage with our platform all the time during the NFL season. And we also know that a lot of people that watch NFL are also engaging in CFL. But there's also another cohort of football fans, and it gives us year-round content. So having the opposite seasons is important. And we also really believe in the league. The numbers on television continue to grow. The changes that are being made, the investment in football, the participation in football, there's a lot of upside. So we make strong business decisions on a local market basis, and we also have the advantage of being a global streaming platform. So we're in 200 markets around the world, and we have that advantage when we approach rights holders to say, you know, not only can we be a great partner in Canada, but we can package and market and go to our global fan base, those that are consuming North American sports in Europe, NFL Game Pass, NHL TV, NCAA football, basketball, and actually put CFL in front of those fans in a very cohesive and strategic way.
2: Deidre, we keep running into people that think that this deal is a sign that the CFL might be in trouble, which is odd, because when we first heard about it, we were like, no, this is this is good for the league. This is an increase in revenue. This is a higher cap. This is a lot of things. So what would you say to the CFL fan that might have that opinion about this deal, not just with the CFL and TSM, but also adding DAZN and YouTube to this, to this most recent agreement, which kicks in 2027?
3: Well, I think there's always going to be some resistance to change, right? Change is a little bit nerve-wracking, especially when you've consumed sports a certain way and you like having that consistency. But what I would say is sports streaming has been a disruptor for quite some time. And those that engage with the global sports streamers, those that have DAZN subscriptions, know that we're here for the long term. We're constantly innovative. I think what makes us different is we are dedicated to sports. All of our streaming in all those markets is about sports fans. So we have 2,000 internal engineers working on making it better. Mm. And that is the core of what we do. And so I don't think that this is a sign that that this is a bad thing for the CFL. I think we bring a different audience and we're going to be able to put CFL football in front of a new fan base and really meet the fans where they're at, because our intent is to make sure that this content is accessible to everywhere and anywhere that fans want to consume it.
1: Deidre Dion joining us, Vice President at DAZN Canada here, explaining some of this deal. And of course, you know this in the broadcasting world where you've been with the Sportsnet. Sportsnet Plus came on. TSN's done theirs with TSN Plus 2. There's the sticker shock of a streaming service. And we've got that reaction right away, which is, I'm going to have to pay this much. But you can make that up in added value. What is DAZN's plan for added value above and beyond just here's your 21 regular season games?
3: Yeah, I think it's fair. You know, it's always difficult to have to go somewhere else to pay for content, but we're in an era where you do pay for content everywhere you're consuming it. It's just that what does DAZN bring that's different? And it's going to be our goal to be a value add. I would say we aren't just a paid subscription service. We do have a lot of content that's ahead of the paywall, and we're constantly investing in innovation.
0: And that's coming next season. That was Deidre Dion, Vice President of DAZN Canada, talking about her roots here in Saskatchewan, but also talking about the new deal with the CFL and DAZN beginning next season, where they will carry Saturday night games only on DAZN, along with playoff games in the first round. Always change, isn't there? I know some people don't like the idea. It's like she was saying, a lot of people are just resistant to change. And it's, you know, shaken up this whole streaming business. You think about the days where we only had two or three channels on the TV and you always knew you'd get your hockey on CBC on Saturday night. But of course, it's all changed. And there's all these channels now and you got to pay attention. You know, it's no different than the Blue Jays, Major League Baseball. Most of the games on Sportsnet, but then every once in a while you got Apple in there. And I think that's the way of the world. We're just going to see more and more of that kind of diversity, if we can call it that, in the world of sports and entertainment. Good morning, Brent Clouks with you. Saturday, pretty good temperatures. Regina today will have a high of 27. Final day of Mosaic for all the pavilions in Regina, open till midnight tonight. Chance of some afternoon showers in Regina. Saskatoon today, mix of sun and cloud. Slight chance of showers for the Saskatchewan Children's Festival, which continues through the weekend at Kinsman Park, downtown Saskatoon. And Saskatoon today, high of 23. Right now, Saturday morning, in the sunshine, Saskatoon 10 degrees, cloudy in Regina, it's 14. 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

0: out of control in terms of the costs.
1: Fraser Institute's Jake Fuss is my guest. He is one of the authors of a report that suggests maybe if we want to get our federal finances under control, we need to look at old age security and how it's rolled out. So is there a number that you think is the right threshold? Like how do you define genuinely in need? I think that's the phrase I heard you use.
0: Yeah, so I mean, it's ultimately looking at the percentage of people, you know, earning that amount of money, but it's also looking at other comparable programs like the Canada Pension Plan, for instance. So if we had, you know, the maximum income that you could earn before your benefits are being rolled back, in line with the Canada Pension Plan, that's at about $74,600 per year. So that would reduce the income threshold. And it would get, you know, it would remove some of the people who are currently receiving OAS, but are not genuinely in need in terms of, you know, they have relatively high incomes compared to most of the Canadian population, not just relative to other seniors, but they're actually earning far higher than the median earning wage in Canada. These are people, that are relatively well off. They're not necessarily people needing government assistance, to continue, to thrive in society. So, you know, if we're looking at comparable programs, the Canada Pension Plan is a really good one, and that's the sort of income threshold I'd be looking at.
1: You know, there's so many different opinions and views on this topic, and we've covered it before. So you've got, you know, some people saying the government has too many handouts as it is and shouldn't even be in the business of administering a pension plan. Like they should not be involved. Then you've got others that are saying the government doesn't do enough to ensure that people can live in the country and enjoy a reasonably good standard of living and quality of life. And then, of course, you've got people saying, look, I worked my whole life. I paid taxes in this country. I earned the benefits that I'm getting in retirement. What's the response to that, Jake?
0: So I would say, you know, it's ultimately looking at reforms to the system. So I'm not certainly suggesting, you know, we're tearing up old age security or guaranteed income supplements. But I think there's definitely, some credence to having, you know, a system that helps especially vulnerable seniors, low income seniors, and some of the middle income seniors, to help, especially when we have a cost of living situation like we currently do. So maintaining those programs, I think, is definitely a good idea with old age security and guaranteed income supplements. We have the Canada Pension Plan. People also have their own private savings. So I think we generally have a pretty decent pension system in Canada. The problem is that the money is going to a lot of people who aren't necessarily genuinely in need. And that's ultimately one of the main reasons why the cost is growing over time, too, is you not only have a lot of people retiring and getting older in Canada with an aging population, but you also have all of this money going to people who are also in the higher income threshold as well. And that's ultimately creating a substantial cost for the government and for taxpayers at large.
2: 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And we'll have more of that conversation with Jake Fuss. Some thoughts on perhaps moving up the age of retirement. That's coming up after 7 o'clock. 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

0: Saturday morning, decent weekend coming our way. Good morning, it's Brent Lokes with you on 980 CJME Regina, 650 CKOM Saskatoon. Still a fair amount of cloud around Regina this hour, 15 degrees there. Nice and sunny Saskatoon, sitting at 13 degrees this morning. Taking a listen to a little bit more of the conversation from the Evan Bray Show this week with Jake Fuss. Jake is the director of fiscal studies at the Fraser Institute, and they had put together this report calling on Ottawa to rethink old age security and also raising the retirement age. Now, the old age security thing, I'm kind of torn on that one. I like the idea. People will say, well, listen, I've worked all my life. I'm a Canadian taxpayer. I deserve to get these benefits. On the other hand, if you're making, you know, over $100,000 a year and you're still getting OAS, when that money could maybe go to somebody a little more needy, always the challenges that governments have to face on hot topic issues like that. And then there's the issue of the age of retirement. Now, when you hear people talk about the age of retirement, you can retire at any age you want. But in Canada, to access the old age security system, you can start that only when you get to the age of 65. Canada Pension Plan, on the other hand, you can start as early as 60. But the idea of perhaps upping that retirement age, 65, the eligibility age, that was also a point that Jake Fuss was talking about with Evan Bray.
1: So it used to be the norm with the age of 65, but now with people living longer and ultimately that costing governments more, most advanced countries around the world that we compare ourselves to, like Denmark, Netherlands, Sweden, Italy, United Kingdom, etc., most of these countries have raised their age of eligibility to 67 or even higher, in some cases even to the year of 70. To make their systems much more sustainable. So Canada is really one of only seven high-income OECD countries where the age of eligibility for public retirement programs is 65 or younger, and there are no plans to increase that age in the future. So we're not the only country, but we're definitely now out of step with most of our peer countries around the world who have already made these changes.
2: I remember, I think it was the Harper government talked about raising the eligibility age, ended up backing away after a public outcry and backlash. I'm guessing it wouldn't be received differently now, Jake?
1: You know, I imagine it would be very politically unpopular. But, you know, there's obviously a difference between, you know, the popularity of ideas and also what makes sense economically and fiscally as well. And ultimately, you know, no matter what the government is going to do, whether they touch old age security or another program, raise taxes, lower spending, there's always going to be difficult decisions. But if you're not going to make those difficult decisions now, the decisions are going to become even more difficult in the future because you're going to have to either cut more, raise taxes even higher, or make even more difficult decisions than you would have had to do now. So no matter what, those decisions are going to come home to roost. It's just a matter of when and how significant.
2: You know, I see a couple of texts coming in on the text line suggesting that this notion of raising the retirement age to 67 even looks different depending on what the job is you're doing, whether you're working in a trades position, if you're in emergency services, someone suggesting like a nurse versus someone who works at an office job, a desk job, those types of things. So lots would have to be considered, obviously, Jake.
1: Yes, there's a lot going on here, and you know, maybe you're changing things for guaranteed income supplements as well. Maybe you're looking at reforms you can make to Canada Pension Plan or to other, you know, how can we enhance private savings plans, for instance, for Canadians. So there's a lot, you know, going on there, and this is not going to be an easy decision one way or another, but it is something which you definitely take a long, hard look at.
2: I know you had suggested tying the age of eligibility for OAS to life expectancy. Can you walk me through how would that work in practice?
1: Yeah, so essentially, you know, since we have many people living longer in life now, the government can ultimately, you know, make some sort of calculation based on the life expectancies of Canadians to tie that ultimately to their eligibility, not for individual people, but just as a whole collective. That's what a lot of other countries are doing. So they're making analyses showing, you know, if people are living longer than, you know, 85, for instance, collectively on average, then they're going to tie the start of their eligibility for these programs to that age of eligibility and then how long their life expectancy is. So that's certainly something that you can do and make it flexible and adaptable over time. That's what a lot of the, you know, Nordic countries and a lot of the European countries are doing right now.
2: The report, Jake, is available on the Fraser Institute website?
1: Yes, that's correct. If you go to FraserInstitute.org, you can see the article that was written, and it's also on the Globe and Mail website.
0: Jake Fuss, Director of Fiscal Studies at the Fraser Institute, in conversation with Evan Bray, and the report they have done looking at OAS age eligibility, maybe also restricting the number of people based on income who would be drawing OAS. Always a hot topic, isn't it? Good morning. It's Brent Lokes with you. Beautiful morning across Saskatchewan. Clouds in Regina, sunshine in Saskatoon right now. Temperatures pretty normal. 23 for Saskatoon today. A bit warmer in Regina, up to 27. And Regina has a chance of some afternoon showers or thunder showers. Heading towards Sunday, though, Regina, mix of sun and cloud, 24. Saskatoon tomorrow, cloudy, afternoon showers in 22. And then the week starts nice for both cities. Monday will be sunny, 22 for Saskatoon, 24 in Regina. Just after 7 o'clock here this Saturday morning, we're sunny in Saskatoon. It's 13 degrees. Regina currently cloudy, not much wind, and 15. 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

0: CFL regular season kicked off this week. Bombers beat Calgary last night by a score of 30-28. It was Montreal over Hamilton, 30-27. Couple of close games. Edmonton and Ottawa go head-to-head tonight. Our Riders bye week for the opening week. So it's a week today. The Riders host the BC Lions at Mosaic. And the Riders have put out some information about two pre-game fan experiences that you can get involved with next week. And these are brand new. They've got Riderland Park, which is going to be a free family-oriented destination for fans at Confederation Park by Mosaic. They say that each game theme will be featured with the activities. There's going to be live music and face painting and photo opportunities, autograph signing, and lots of games for the kids. The home opener event is also going to allow you to get a picture with the Grey Cup before the raising of the championship banner next Saturday. Plus, the game day tailgate event will be open to the public on foot, located south of the Brandt Center. It's interesting to see how this is going to work. I thought that the whole idea with the tailgate was it was opened up to season ticket holders, but they say that 200 tailgate passes are available for the event, allowing those with a pass to bring in their own approved food and beverages. So it's brand new for the Riders to do the tailgate thing. We'll see how it goes. Opening day next Saturday. Good morning. Brent Laux with you till 11 on Talk Shots, 980 CJME and 650 CKOM.
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2: It's 7:30. I'm Lara Fominoff. A man has been found dead in a rural area on the Mistawasis First Nation near Shelbrook. RCMP say they were called to the area Thursday evening. Major Crimes is investigating. For the first time in 6 years, the Water Security Agency will be releasing water from Lake Diefenbaker through the Gardner Dam this weekend. The agency is warning people to be careful around the South Saskatchewan River over the next several days. Today marks the 82nd anniversary of D-Day and the Battle of Normandy. The Royal Regina Rifles will hold a ceremony at the Cenotaph this afternoon at 2:45. And if you see an SUV driving through Regina today covered in Post-it notes, it's a couple driving across the country collecting messages of love and hope. Your CJME and CKOM weekend weather for Regina and Southern Saskatchewan. Sun and cloud, 30% chance of showers. Risk of a thunderstorm, high of 27. Showers or thunderstorms continuing tonight, down to 15 degrees. For Saskatoon and Central Saskatchewan, partly sunny, 30% chance of showers, high of 23 today. Partly cloudy, 30% chance of showers continuing tonight, down to 12 degrees. In Regina right now, cloudy. South wind to 6, it's 15 degrees. Saskatoon, sunshine. Southwest wind to 18 and it's 13 degrees. It is 7:32. I'm Lara Fominoff.
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0: guys are going hard. They're busy. Burton Cummings, Randy Bachman touring again as the Guess Who, and they land in Saskatoon for a concert tonight at Sastel Center. Tickets still available. I was looking at Ticketmaster. Good price, I would say. $65. You can get a ticket on the floor. Why not check it out? Are you going to go to the concert tonight? I'm guessing there's going to be a lot of Burton Cummings, Randy Bachman fans, maybe of my age group. But also my young producer here, Jeremy, tells me he's going to go to the concert. You ever been to a Burton Cummings concert, Jeremy? Never. He's shaking his head. I've got a picture of me and Burton Cummings. Oh, boy. Go back to the early 90s at TCU Place, the Centennial Auditorium in Saskatoon. But it's nice to see him. You know, he's still been a busy guy, living in Moose Jaw, I do believe, now these days, and doing the touring with Randy Bachman. Nice that they were able to patch up whatever differences they had and are entertaining their fans once again. So the Bell Canada data center, getting a lot of talk in our province. It's under construction just south of Regina, and this is going hard. This is a near $2 billion AI data center, and they're hoping to have part of it fully operational by about this time next year. But it was something that Dr. Margaret Hurlburt took a look at, along with a number of other academics. Dr. Hurlburt is a professor at the Johnson Shoyama Graduate School of Public Policy at the University of Regina. And she was on with Evan Bray this week talking about this study that she was involved with about this data center and the questions they were asking.
1: Started with the question about, is this a good idea with all of the use of our scarce resources and all of the power requirements, the concerns? And as it proceeded, our question actually changed to, well, what's missing? What are the information gaps? But what also could we do better? Could be the opportunities that we should pursue?
2: Yeah. So I think what we heard off the start was a lot of focus on jobs, the investment in the province, those types of things. What are the questions that you feel need to be part of the discussion and have answers to look at this as a complete package?
1: Yeah, so we've learned a lot about the water, the plans to make this sustainable in relation to water. And we know there's a gas power plant that's in the works in order to provide the needed electricity. So we're still wondering about, well, are the water requirements actually legally required? Have they been committed to in writing just to assure us that that's going to happen? Who takes on the risk for the transition to net zero and the eventual building of nuclear power? There's cases in the United States, Microsoft and Google, where they are building nuclear power plants to fuel these data centers. So we're moving to clean energy right away. So can that be done? Is there different ways to do partnerships? So opportunities to link this data center more closely to the Polytech and the University of Regina, the education component of that AI strategy that just came out of the federal government, to leverage having this data center here with our education of both our high school students, but also our university students and our academics as well, and other businesses. Can we actually look at all those opportunities that are listed in the AI strategy that are happening even at the farm level with AI? Can we actually leverage those connections with this data center and close the loop, so to speak, so that this is experienced and the benefits are experienced in Saskatchewan?
2: We're chatting today with Dr. Margaret Hurlburt, who is a professor at the Johnson Shoyama Graduate School of Public Policy. She and other colleagues put together a report looking at this AI data center. Do you have a sense, Dr. Hurlburt, that those critical conversations did happen prior to ink on a page and agreement for this data center?
1: I think many of these conversations did. So partly why our research question changed is we discovered more and more about how our concerns, there are plans in the works to address many of our concerns. So more communication, more transparency, it never hurts.
2: Mm-hmm. Are there examples from other jurisdictions? AI data centers, although they're relatively new, they're not unique to Saskatchewan, clearly. Are there things that we could learn, lessons learned from other jurisdictions that factored into your report?
1: Yeah, so there are, as you say, many other centers. So there's data in our report around the job creation. And what the government and Bell have mentioned is actually accurate regarding employment. The more distant knockoff benefits, those are less so documented both in the literature and in experience. So as we kind of unpeeled the onion to look deeper into things, certain things did line up and certain things are a bit more futuristic, a little less evidence-based, but that doesn't mean that it can't be achieved.
0: Dr. Margaret Hurlbert in conversation with Evan Bray, a study that she was involved with, taking a look at the questions being asked about this Bell Canada data center, which is being built now south of Regina. We'll take a break and have a little bit more of what Dr. Hurlbert had to say here in just a couple of minutes. Beautiful morning, 15 under clouds in Regina right now, sunny in 13 Saskatoon. 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

0: little trooper for you on this Saturday morning. Brent Lux with you, host of Talk Shots, 6 till 11 Saturday mornings on 980 CJME Regina, 650 CKOM Saskatoon. Pretty good weekend weather coming our way. It's 13 in Saskatoon right now with sunshine. Still a fair amount of cloud around Regina, 15 degrees this hour. More of the conversation from the Evan Bray Show with Dr. Margaret Hurlburt, professor at the Johnson Shoyama Graduate School of Public Policy at the U of R, talking about a report she was involved with, a study looking at this planned AI data center, which is being built south of Regina.
1: Do you think our country and maybe our province has the policy tools in place to manage a project like this?
2: You know, I was actually very impressed with the AI strategy for the amount of learning. If you're prepared to take the time and read through that AI strategy, there's a lot of information about what Canada is doing now and achieving in AI and how it's improving people's lives, if not saving their lives. So It's actually a really good read, but the safety and security of our data and the infrastructure, like the questions and gaps, those are identified. And the backup document to that strategy, which was the consultations, is actually a really good read, too, about what might be of concern around infrastructure, security, et cetera.
1: You know, I may be taking you a little bit off the beaten path from your report here, Dr. Hurlburt, but in the discussions that I've had on this radio program about this AI data center, there are people that are concerned about the data center and its location here in Saskatchewan. But then there's a whole host of people that are just not comfortable with AI. And that's, I think, a whole other part of this conversation. Is it fair for me to say, and perhaps maybe obvious for me to say, AI is not going anywhere. So the more we can learn about it, learn how to use it responsibly and understand it is probably better for us even as a nation.
2: I agree. I'm on the management committee for the research board of the World Meteorological Organization, and we actually use AI in climate forecasting and weather forecasting. And it can fill in data. It can, we can train it to complete, these projections. And then we can go in and actually measure that the weather forecasts and the emergency forecasts for storms, et cetera, are more accurate with the AI through the historical record. So with, disaster warnings throughout the world, it's actually saving lives. So AI isn't going to go anywhere. So learning about it, especially for our youth, for our workforce, is really becoming more and more important.
0: Dr. Margaret Hurlburt, Canada Research Chair in Climate Change, Energy and Sustainability Policy, and professor at the Johnson Shoyama Graduate School of Public Policy at the University of Regina, just discussing with Evan Bray this study that she was involved with, looking at this AI data center, biggest in Canada, that's under construction right now just south of Regina and expected to start working, being online, at least part of it, the initial part of it, in about a year's time. This is Talk Shots. Brent Lux with you every Saturday morning on 980 CJME and 650 CKOM.
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1: Just about 20 minutes after 8 o'clock Saturday morning, Brent Loucks with you on 980 CJME, 650 CKOM. You've probably seen it if you are online at all. You've been asked to take part on this survey, Saskatchewan government, asking people whether they support the idea of having restrictions on youth access to social media. They're about 6 months into a ban in Australia. Social media accounts for anyone under 16. Evan checked in with Toma Lieber, a professor of internet studies at Curtin University in Perth, Western Australia, to see how that ban is working there.
2: So for listeners who maybe haven't been following this closely, can you just talk about what Australia's social media ban is hoping to do?
3: Sure. So Australia has put through legislation that prevents users under the age of 16 from holding social media accounts across the basically the big social media platforms. The aim is to, in the words of our Prime Minister, give children space to have a childhood again, which of course makes a whole lot of interesting presumptions about what a childhood should look like right now. But it is responding largely to widespread parental anxiety that the experience of social media really isn't appropriate all the time for especially that first age group, that sort of 13, 14, 15 year olds, and that something needed to be done. And in this particular case, the thing that needed to be done is an outright ban, is to say you can't hold an account, so you can't access the logged in experience. Now, that isn't to say you can't see some content. So on YouTube, for example, and indeed on TikTok, you can see some of the content in a logged out state. So it's not completely blocked, but it is not navigable. It's not, you can't subscribe, you can't like, you can't comment.
2: Right. In reading about what has happened since this came into effect, a lot of people, especially those that are supporting this move, point to, I think I saw 4.7 million is the number of underage accounts that have been removed. Is that proof that this is working, or do we have proof that this is working?
3: So one of the trickiest things about this is we're in a very early stage. If the long-term aim is to increase the well-being and health of young people, in the first few months, we won't be able to say definitively whether we've achieved that or not. We can agree that 4.7 million accounts of some capacity have been removed. But when we look at that in a more granular level, some of those were accounts that might not have been doing much. I think more realistically, it might be closer to 1 to 2 million that were actually young people's accounts. But one of the biggest challenges and one of the problems so far is that anecdotally, at least, it appears that a large number of young people will still have had access to a range of social media accounts that should have been covered by this ban. And indeed, a few months into the ban, our e-safety commissioner, the office responsible for making this work effectively, has issued a number of platforms with notices saying it doesn't look like you're doing enough to make this work. We want more evidence from you about exactly how you're implementing the ban. And indeed, we want to know what you're going to do to make it work better. Mm. So the onus is very much on the platforms to make this work, not on families, not on kids, which I think is appropriate. Right. But I do think trying to tell them what to do and how to do it is a tricky thing to do when the legislation's a bit fuzzy.
2: Right. Can you talk about which platforms are involved in this ban?
3: Yes. Yeah, so the main Meta platforms, so Facebook and Instagram, Snapchat, TikTok, YouTube, and a couple of others. So that there are 10 main platforms. And one of the things that makes this perhaps harder for people to understand is because the legislation is based on a particular definition of social media, it does mean certain categories are exempt. So, for example, messaging platforms are exempt. So WhatsApp is not covered, for example, and gaming platforms are exempt. So games like Roblox, for example, are exempt, which is a challenge in and of itself because we've had a lot of evidence in the last year or so that suggests that Roblox certainly hasn't been doing enough to protect young people on that platform. So this isn't a blanket safety platform. It's a specific piece of legislation that uses the definition of social media as the way to enable what can and can't be done.
2: Professor Tom Lever is my guest, professor of internet studies, Curtin University, Perth, Western Australia. You know, I'm curious to know your thoughts. You're a pro, this is what you do. You're well read in this. You've written lots of papers, when it comes to online experience and privacy and social media and all the rest of it. Did Australia get it right?
3: Australia has, I think, the best intentions, but has possibly rolled out the ban in the worst possible way. The ban essentially responded to political pressure just before an election. And so it was kind of a race to see who could be seen to do more, to, inverted commas, protect the kids. And while that's really important as a thing to be seen to be doing, it was done in such a rush way that the young people really didn't feel consulted or part of this discussion at all. And it's very much been an experience for young people that being done to them rather than done with them. Mm. I think for this to work as a long-term changing culture for young people, they have to feel like they were at least a seat at the table, part of the conversation. And my worry is that this will be yet another thing that, that young people basically spend their time trying to either circumvent or ignore.
1: So that's the situation in Australia with that ban now in place for 6 months. Will it come here? We'll see. That survey again by the provincial government asking you whether you would support restrictions on youth to social media. This is Talk Shots on 980 CJME and 650 CKOM.
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1: It's a sunny Saturday morning in Saskatoon, a little cloudy Regina from my vantage point along the South Saskatchewan River here this morning. I see members of the Saskatoon Rowing Club plying the waters of the mighty South Saskatchewan. It's going to be interesting to see, the level of the river is up already, you can tell, because of the rains in Alberta over the past week and then the incredible snow melt that's still happening in the Rockies. But coming up after 9:30 this morning, we're going to check in with Patrick Boyle. from the Water Security Agency talking about their plans to open up Gardner Dam tomorrow. And I just posted a video from YouTube. The last time they did this was 6 years ago, and there's a video on YouTube. You can see it on the Brent Lauck Show page on Facebook now, showing the water cascading down that spillway. And I suspect there'll probably be a few rubberneckers make the drive out to Gardner Dam once they open it up and get the water flowing there. But they're expecting water levels along the South Saskatchewan to be up a couple of feet here. And, of course, there are safety concerns. Just use your head, okay? Good morning. 8:30 news on the way. 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
9: It's 8:30. I'm Laura Fominoff. Both the province's Water Security Agency and Saskatoon Fire Departments are warning about surging water levels on the South Saskatchewan River starting tomorrow. It comes as the agency prepares to release water from the Gardner Dam from Lake Diefenbaker for the first time in 6 years. There's been another death on a Saskatchewan First Nation this week, and Shelbrooke RCMP say it's suspicious. On Thursday evening, a man was found dead on the Mistawasis First Nation. An Indigenous Peacekeeper pilot project is launching in Saskatoon to reduce crime, collect data, and build relationships in the community. Teams of two will spend 40 hours a week, according to the city, throughout the summer in certain neighborhoods. And we now know how much hosting the Grey Cup in Regina is going to cost next year. Taxpayers are being asked to put up $1.5 million, a 50% increase from when Regina last hosted the big game in 2022. Here's CJME and CKOM weekend weather. In Regina and southern Saskatchewan, sun and cloud, 30% chance of showers, risk of a thunderstorm today, high of 27 degrees. Tonight, showers or thunderstorms down to 15 degrees. Saskatoon in central Saskatchewan, partly sunny, 30% chance of showers today, high of 23 degrees. Tonight, partly cloudy, 30% chance of showers continuing down to 12 degrees. For Regina, cloudy, north wind to 7, it's 16 degrees. Saskatoon, sunny, southwest wind to 21. It's 15 degrees. It's 8:31. I'm Laura Fominoff.
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0: Saskatoon, welcome to Burton Cummings. Randy Bachman touring again as the Guess Who, and they've got a busy tour schedule. They hit Saskatoon, Sastel Center tonight. I was looking at the time for the concert. They show 7:30. Now they've got former Eagles lead guitarist Don Felder joined the tour, so he'll be opening up. But I was thinking, you know, just based on the fans of Burton Cummings and Randy Bachman and their age themselves, maybe we should start at 5. Could we do that? It'll be a good show. And there's good seats still available. Good price, too. I was looking at online at Ticketmaster today. And on-floor seating, you can get tickets on the floor for the Guess Who tonight, $65. Brent Laux with you. This is Talk Shots. I'm here every Saturday morning on 980 CJME and 650 CKOM. Evan Bray show this week. Had an interesting conversation with Wade Abbott. Wade is a research scientist with Agriculture and Agri-Food Canada. And they were talking about possible alternatives to prairie grass and hay that are normally fed to cattle, like perhaps even seaweed.
1: Well, I grew up on the West Coast, you know, playing on the beach. So seaweed was not a new idea, you know, to me. But as I got into research, I realized there's a lot of potential for seaweed because of where it grows. It doesn't need fertilizer. It doesn't need arable land. Doesn't need, you know, fresh water. And it grows very quickly. So, you know, there are lots of nutrients, lots of bioactive compounds and fibers in seaweed that could be used for things like biomaterials, for bioenergy, or potentially a new source of feed.
0: Mm-hmm.
1: So we the first studies we were doing involved human gut bacteria, and there's kind of a longer history there where the first discovery was in Japanese people. They found bacteria that can digest seaweed, and perhaps that's a little easier to believe, right? Japanese people, of course, eat a lot of sushi.
2: Yep.
1: But we've now found these pathways in many different populations around the world. And as this research was emerging, I was started getting asked the question, well, what about cattle? People were coining the term sushi cows and this kind of thing. So it seemed like a real area of interest, real area of opportunity. And that's kind of why we embarked on.
2: So let's talk a little bit about how you went about doing this study. Is what form is the seaweed in that you would be feeding to cattle?
1: So we've actually done a number of studies now using a number of different seaweeds, and we find very similar results. So you can feed fresh seaweed. You can feed dry seaweed, pelleted seaweed. They'll eat ad libitum. They'll eat when you formulate it into the diet. So we've tried many different ways. Some seaweeds they don't like. They'll actually try to, push it out of the way if it's loose. And can you blame them, right? Some of it's kind of smelly. this study actually started. There was an organic beef farmer on Vancouver Island that was collecting it off the beach. He was drying it and feeding it to his herd, and he felt it was contributing to health, to better quality coats and better tasting beef. He was already doing this actually when we started the work. And so we're able to partner with him and study his herd.
2: Wade Abbott is my guest, a research scientist with Agriculture and Agri-Food Canada. So let's talk about what were some of the concerns that you wanted to be able to put to rest in this study? What did you need to satisfy that wouldn't be a problem in order for you to kind of go to whatever the next step of this project is?
1: Well, number one is if it's digestible, right? When we first embarked on this, I did talk to a few ruminant nutritionists, which I am not. I'll just a disclaimer there. And they were skeptical if it would be digested. And the reason that's the case is because the fibers in the seaweed cell wall are so chemically different than what you find in terrestrial plants or, grass, grain, forage, it seemed unlikely that the bacteria would have the enzymes needed to digest these foreign sugars.
0: Mm-hmm.
1: And so there was some skepticism. Number one, does it get digested? And we saw that is actually the case. And we're able to identify the bacteria that do the job too.
2: Is there any research that's been part of your work so far, Wade, that actually shows that there are positive benefits to it? You mentioned, I think anecdotally, the farmer felt that feeding seaweed had some positive benefits. Have you been able to verify any of those?
1: Well, so on the feed side, it looks like it's a suitable replacement, right? So that's not really a good case for why a farmer would want to invest in doing that. You know, you got to get seaweed out of the water and to, you know, the site of where the production is, which is typically in the interior of the continent. So a lot of cost involved with that, right? So, there is potential to do some feed replacement if you're close to like a source of seaweed. Maybe you're raising your herd near the coastlines. But I think it's some of the other compounds that you find in seaweed that are very promising. Is it could relate to immune health, new sources of antimicrobials, which we know is an issue. And also other things, they've been shown to have, benefits for plant production as well. So there's a lot of mysterious beneficial compounds in seaweed, and very few of these seaweeds are actually been studied. So we're calling it the green gold rush. We really want to understand what is in seaweed and can we harvest it to benefit animal health production.
0: That's interesting. So we load up the truck and drive to the West Coast and get a few bales of seaweed for the cattle. Wade Abbott is a research scientist with Agriculture and Agri-Food Canada. We'll hear a bit more of his conversation with Evan Bray when we return in just a couple of minutes. Saturday morning, it's Talk Shots on 650 CKOM and 980 CJME.
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0: Bit of Van the Man Saturday morning. 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The show is called Talk Shots, and I'm here Saturdays from 6 until 11, keeping you up to date as to what's going on in the world, keeping you informed on the weather, and also sharing with you some of the interviews you may have missed over the past week from the Evan Bray Show, from the Green Zone, and from the morning shows on 980 CJME and 650 CKOM. I want to hear a bit more of that conversation with Wade Abbott, a research scientist with Agriculture and Agri-Food Canada, because a lot of their research work where they're looking at other food sources for cattle, for livestock, and they're studying seaweed. Now, this isn't the green stuff that's growing in Saskatchewan lakes. We're talking about ocean seaweed. And some of their research involved the synchrotron, the Canadian light source at the University of Saskatchewan. So what's next then?
1: So what we're doing currently, we've partnered with some First Nations on the West Coast and also some Canadian companies that are farming seaweed. It's really quite a remarkable industry that's just in the birthing stages. And we want to understand what are the valuable properties of seaweed that we can harvest? More than just a low-cost feed additive, right? So we're looking actually for discovering new sources of antimicrobials or anti-inflammatories, things that can really make a difference when it comes to animal health. And we're looking at different types of seaweed. And also then on the feed side, we want to understand where these abilities actually come from. So we can bring seaweed from the coast, feed it to cattle here in Lethbridge, and instantly they adapt. Overnight, they're digesting it. So the bacteria that do that job are already in the guts of these animals. So we want to understand that process. Where did they come from?
2: Is there other animals, other, you know, I'm talking domestic, like animals like pigs or livestock of other breeds that could fall into this study?
1: So we have started to look at that as well. We partnered with the Calgary Zoo and actually the Saskatoon Zoo. So we were out there a couple of times to collect fecal samples from different ruminants. And we have been able to find seaweed degrading bacteria in other animals, including giraffe, moose, sheep, mountain goat. So the list goes on. Now, not all animals. We did try a boar, actually. We were unsuccessful. Bison, we were unsuccessful. So we're not sure if that's because of the animal that we're sampling or that's more a general principle. And actually, these are some areas that we do want to push into a bit to understand more how broadly disseminated these abilities, these digestive abilities are.
0: That's some fascinating research with Wade Abbott, research scientist, Agriculture and Agri-Food Canada, just finding ways to get more food for our livestock. And they're talking about harvesting seaweed, which a number of companies do off the West Coast, and perhaps getting to the point where they're able to provide that as a food source for livestock, or at least an additive. Stay tuned. Sunny and 15 in Saskatoon right now. Cloudy 16 in Regina this morning. Did you hear that Saskatoon is number one? Regina is number three? What's the survey? We'll tell you more about that when I return to Talk Shots in just a couple of minutes on 980 CJME and 650 CKOM.
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0: Boy, it's a beauty, Jack. What's that song saying to you right now after what you've gone through?
1: Well, it's saying, it's one of the most beautiful sets of poetry ever written, you know. It's a very vulnerable song about, the ending of a relationship. And I understand vulnerability better than ever now.
0: Yeah.
1: You know, and when I see somebody out in public with a walker or a cane or something, I have a new appreciation for those people.
0: Yeah.
1: Because, it's difficult. There was a point where I couldn't walk and I had to relearn how to walk, you know, and it was hard and it was very tiring.
0: Yeah.
1: But I'm the luckiest man I know.
0: You've been writing since your surgery and recovery yourself. How's surgery and life changed?

0: for the set list for tonight's Guess Who concert. Sastel Center, Burton Cummings, Randy Bachman. You gotta think they're gonna lead off with Running Back to Saskatoon, wouldn't they? But I'm sure you're going to hear American Woman and all the great hits that Guess Who are known for over many, many years. Tickets still available for the concert. Good price, too. $65. Get you a seat on the floor out at Sastel Center. Show begins at 7:30 this evening. I'm just looking out the windows here of my studios in Saskatoon over the South Saskatchewan River, and the river level is up, but it is going to get up dramatically here in the coming days as they open the gates at Gardner Dam, the big dam on Lake Diefenbaker. They're going to be doing that tomorrow, and you'll see a significant rise. You'll see a lot of crap in the water as well because of the fact, you know, the water comes up higher and picks up stuff off the riverbanks. And I know in past years, you know, you see dead animals, you see all kinds of junk just floating down the river. But I see a lot of people out on the river this morning enjoying what may be one of their last days because of the concerns about safety. With the flow and the volume that'll be coming in the coming days, it'll probably stay that way for 3 or 4 days. We'll get more on that coming up here through the course of the morning. I saw a young woman just went by paddleboarding, going against the current. I wish I could do that, as long as somebody else did the paddling. What a beautiful day. Currently 17 degrees Saskatoon, 17 degrees in Regina. Off the Evan Bray Show earlier this week, Evan was joined by Candace Lang, the president and CEO of the Canadian Chamber of Commerce. And Evan was basically getting a read on what she's seeing from her role as the top person with the Canadian Chamber of Commerce and how businesses are coping these days with uncertainty when it comes to trade war, talks of Alberta separatism, diversifying trade, political uncertainty.
1: Late last week, we learned Canada has slipped into what they're calling a technical recession. Can you give us your thoughts from the Canadian Chamber of Commerce on this, the impact of this?
2: Yeah, absolutely. It's not a surprise. I've said for a long time as we've been tracking how we're doing. In fact, it's probably the most common question I get. How are we doing, Candace? And I always say, and have said lately, it's very different looking in the rearview mirror versus out the windshield. And as we've navigated tariffs and uncertainties so far, as we've looked in the rearview mirror, the answer's been, you know, okay, could have been worse, not that bad, still experiencing slow growth. But I've said all along, it's the windshield, looking out the windshield, that's the problem, because you can't see very far. And there is hesitancy, and we're not sure about how confident even consumers are to spend, let alone, you know, capital being deployed. So I think we're starting to see that really kind of come together and cause some flags to go up. So I would say, Evan, we haven't been in a very comfortable position for a while, but then looking back, like I said, could have been worse, and now it's starting to turn and cause much more concern. So very precarious, as it's been for a while, so not like a hard left turn, but just that hesitancy, that uncertainty is really starting to kind of creep up in our data.
1: I know I've heard you talk and quoted before talking about global economic shocks. Is there something that federally, the government in Canada can do and has done to try and shock absorb some of those uncertainties that have hit us over the last year?
2: Yeah, there are a number of things. So obviously the Bank of Canada does their best to use their toggle, as we see routinely. But it's really hard in this context when, you know, you look ahead and everybody can drive a truck through their guidance, just the uncertainty. But I think Canada's broader plan of, you know, strengthening our position, leveraging what we have to work with is the real cards we have to play. And then I would say, and maybe this pivots us into some of the business data, which is it really does look different, Evan, based on the size of business and the community, because the impacts are always, for us, not aggregate, and you must break them down because it does look different when you look at different sectors, different regions of Canada, different businesses. So we do see larger businesses much better able to absorb the shocks right now than our smaller and medium enterprises, for sure.
1: Candace Lang is our guest, president, CEO of the Canadian Chamber of Commerce. Can we talk national unity for a bit? It's something that obviously has been making headlines the next couple of weeks and likely will be until that Alberta vote this October. From your vantage point, Candace, how do you see this and what impact does it have on Canada?
2: Yeah, happy to chat about this. It's so important. I always start with, look, because not everybody I talk to and work with across the country understands or is from the West. I happen to be, so I always start with how important the underlying grievances and issues in the West are. And then cite how much momentum we've actually had in recent months on getting some traction around some of the things that have been in the way, and that's some legislation like an emissions cap or taking forever to get approvals because we have it so convoluted and it takes too long. So the real concern I have is actually being taken off kind of our game of having that momentum that we had underway working our plan. But just coming back to, the impact, Alberta is, 17% of this country's GDP at present. And I always explain to people that's a bit of an outsized impact compared to the population. And that's really the broader sense of what underpins the issue. It's not simply oil and gas. It's agriculture. It's a lot of aspects that we just need to make sure are represented and supported in our policies. So it feels to me, based on what I've been seeing and working on, that at this time, a separation conversation is like an own goal and potentially a self-inflicted wound. But as I said, I always start that conversation rooting it in the real grievances and issues that need and really do need our attention, for Alberta's sake, for Saskatchewan's sake, and for the country's sake.
0: Candace Lang, President and CEO of the Canadian Chamber of Commerce from the Evan Bray Show earlier this week. We've got another bit of that segment that we'll get to here shortly, and Evan is going to be asking her about investors and concerns about investment perhaps standing off, holding off because of the uncertainty of what's going on politically in Alberta. We'll get into that here in just a couple of minutes' time. Nice morning, 17 degrees, both Saskatoon and Regina right now. 23 for Saskatoon's high today. Regina should have a high a bit warmer, 27 degrees. And then possible showers for both cities tomorrow, 22 on Sunday in Saskatoon, and possible showers and 24 for Regina. Once again, 17 degrees, both our cities this morning. 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

0: 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This is National Trails Day. 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Regina, Mosaic continues. All of the pavilions open one more day today till midnight tonight. They open at 2 o'clock this afternoon. Saskatoon, you've got baseball action with the Saskatoon Berries and the Regina Red Sox at Curry Field. That game goes at 6 o'clock this evening. The Berries are on top of the East Division of the WCBL right now with a record of 5-2. Back to the conversation that Evan Bray had earlier this week with Candace Lang, the president and CEO of the Canadian Chamber of Commerce, and concerns about the political situation in Alberta.
1: So are you getting the sense, Candace, because right after, I mean, if you follow the bouncing ball here, we saw obviously the MOU signed between Ottawa and Alberta. Then we saw an update to that appeared to get us closer to the finish line. And then it was literally in and around that time that this separation discussion became much louder. The Alberta government has decided they are going to put a question to a ballot this fall. There's lots of emotion tied to this, and when people talk of this, it comes from that spot. But you also are talking with people in the industry. Are you hearing that this is actually driving away investment? Is that an actual thing here?
2: Uncertainty always will. And we know, broadly speaking, there's still a hesitancy in deploying capital. Even around like the other side of the equation, can we get one project, one review going fast enough? Can we build the business confidence for the investment we need to build Canada and everything we've got in mind and in line for that? So this is another hit to that certainty, if you will. And so it will always create that hesitancy until it's resolved or until that confidence can be secured. And there's lots underway to build that confidence. But there's also, Evan, you know, a lot of, I don't know if you've been tracking it, but it's a super interesting story. What are we doing on the home front to shore ourselves up against interference from foreign entities who actually see themselves benefiting from such division? And so there's a lot of kind of angles and aspects to this around the confidence piece that are important to unpack. But until it's resolved, absolutely, I think we will see a hesitancy or a holding on to capital, hopefully not as we have in the past, that it's going as much to other markets, because I think Canada has a lot to offer at this point in time. In fact, there's a window, given what's going on globally in energy, for Canada to really step up and meet this moment. So it is sad that I think we have a internal crisis when we could really step up and meet the external crisis. But as I said, I think we just need to keep our momentum in the solutions that are real, that are being worked on in terms of the MOU and those aspects that can shore us up on the economic front, even if the political one remains questioning, I guess would be not a pun intended, but heading into October 19th.
0: Yeah, October 19th is when Albertans will vote on whether they want to stay in Canada or begin the process to hold a binding referendum on leaving the country. That was Candace Lang, CEO of the Canadian Chamber of Commerce, the National Chamber of Commerce body, on the Evan Bray Show. Good morning. We've got a nice weekend on the way. 17 temperatures in Regina and Saskatoon right now. 23 for Saskatoon today. A bit warmer in Regina with a high of 27 this afternoon. 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Coming up after 9:30, we're going to check in with Patrick Boyle from the Water Security Agency about the big push of water that's going to be coming down the spillway tomorrow out at Lake Diefenbaker, coming into the South Saskatchewan, how it's going to affect people along the river and what you need to know. Talk Shots on 980 CJME and 650 CKOM.
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0: Heading towards the news update here at the bottom of the hour at 9:30. Stanley Cup best of seven, of course. Series is tied up, one win each. Who do you figure? Game three, Vegas and Carolina tonight. Blue Jays. Oh man, my poor Blue Jays. Lost 13-3 to Baltimore yesterday. This game just, again, like so many other games here of late, just got away on them. Game two of that series goes this afternoon at 1 o'clock in Toronto. Let's hope for a better outcome there. CFL action last night. Bombers over Calgary, 30-28. Montreal, 30-27 win over Hamilton. We've got Edmonton and Ottawa playing tonight. And then, of course, our Riders on the bye week for the opening week of the season, gearing up next Saturday, a week from today, when the BC Lions are at Mosaic and the Riders can get their first win of the season, right? Hey, way to go to people in the Estevan area. You recall this story a couple of years ago, where a lady from Estevan, Elaine Walcom, said she would donate $2 million to get an MRI. Elaine, like a lot of people in the southeast part of the province, said it was just such a crazy hassle to drive all the way to Regina to get a lot of their medical testing and imaging done. So she said, hey, here's $2 million. Let's get that MRI. And initially, it didn't look like it would happen off the get-go. The province kind of push back on it, saying, well, you know, it's a lot more than $2 million, and then you need staffing and blah, blah, blah. Well, anyway, they've got past all of that, as this week that new MRI was delivered to the hospital in Estevan. The St. Joseph's Hospital Foundation said that Elaine's donation was transformational. But then on top of that, between the province and a whole lot of fundraising involving different individuals and organizations, $6.5 million after they were given the green light to start fundraising 2 years ago. So it was that wonderful, generous donation of $2 million from Elaine Walkin that got this ball rolling. Now let's hope that they get that big piece of machinery installed and get the staff in place to make it operational here as soon as possible. Your news on the way. And then after 9:30, yes, we're going to be checking in with Patrick Boyle from the Saskatchewan Water Agency, the Water Security Agency, just to get the latest on water flow into Diefenbaker, the plan for releasing the water out of the spillway at Gardner Dam tomorrow. And if you got any questions, anything on your mind about the water input, the way they're handling this, you could text me and I might be able to get it to Patrick when he's on the radio with us. Our text line 1-877-332-8255. 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
10: It's 9:30. I'm Lara Fominoff. A man has been found dead on the Mistawasis First Nation near Shelbrooke. RCMP say they were called to the area Thursday evening. Major Crimes is investigating. For the first time in 6 years, the Water Security Agency will be releasing water from Lake Diefenbaker through the Gardner Dam. They're warning people to be careful around the South Saskatchewan River over the next several days. Today marks the 82nd anniversary of D-Day and the Battle of Normandy. The Royal Regina Rifles will hold a ceremony at the Cenotaph this afternoon at 2:45. And if you see an SUV driving through Regina today, covered in Post-its, it's a couple driving across the country collecting messages of love and hope. Your CJME and CKOM weekend weather for Regina and Southern Saskatchewan. Sun and cloud, 30% chance of showers today. Risk of a thunderstorm, high of 27. Showers or thunderstorms tonight, down to 15 degrees. Saskatoon and Central Saskatchewan, partly sunny, 30% chance of showers, high of 23 degrees. Partly cloudy tonight, 30% chance of showers continuing, low down to 12. In Regina right now, it's cloudy. Southwest wind to 8, it's 17 degrees. Saskatoon, sunshine. Southwest wind to 9, and it's 17 degrees. It's 9:32. I'm Lara Fominoff.
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0: mama, 4 feet high and rising. How high's the water, papa? She said it's 4 feet high and rising.
1: Well, it's a rather soothing song from Johnny Cash, How High's the Water, Mama? Because the water in Lake Diefenbaker and the South Saskatchewan River definitely on the rise in the coming days. We're fortunate on this Saturday to connect with Patrick Boyle with the Water Security Agency for an update on how this is all going to play out in the coming days. Hey, Patrick.
2: Hey, Brent.
1: So, you guys are going to let the water go out of Lake Diefenbaker tomorrow. What's the plan? I'm getting questions, people saying, well, how many gates are they going to open? What time are they going to open? Do you have a schedule that you're going to be following?
2: Yeah, we do. And so we're looking at starting the operation the week of the 7th there. So kind of things getting ready to move here. But really, activity starts to happen about June 10th, I guess. And then Saskatoon starting to see some measurable difference. So when we say start operations for us, there's a number of things we have to kind of get together and ready for that operation. And so there'll be about 3 spillway gates opened during that time. And so, you know, it's the first time in 6 years that we've been at this point, so it's kind of a and then oddly enough 6 years before that, so 2014 and 2020, and then here we are today.
1: And is this outflow and the depth right now that you've got at Diefenbaker, is it comparable to what you saw there 6 years ago?
2: Yeah, you kind of see the similar situation in those two. And interestingly enough, you know, water in Saskatchewan and kind of the prairies in general is always dynamic every year. So every year is kind of different. But when the situation calls for it to have those the gates open, and it means we saw a lot of rainfall in Alberta, and that's combined with that well above normal snowpack that's starting to arrive here, you know, in Saskatchewan in the middle of June. And actually, you know, I think it was just last week I saw there was still snow and sunshine, and they're talking about having July skiing. So, you know, we know that's coming. That's going to be significant inflows. And then combine that with the unpredictability of significant rainfall. And that's where we end up today, having to operate the spillway gates kind of the middle of next week.
1: Yeah. So when you have the situation where, you know, you've got no control over the fact that, you know, we knew the snow melt was going to be heavy. I agree with you. I've read some articles about how monitoring equipment high in the Rockies was even covered with snow, that they've never seen it so deep. But then the rainfall and significant rainfall through central and southern Alberta, which is something you wouldn't know was going to happen until it was happening. So why do you have to wait, I guess I'm saying, to open the gates? Why can't you open them ahead of time to have a more gradual buildup of flow on the river?
2: Yeah, from our perspective, it's kind of looking at sort of that's really in our minds what we're doing as we see that flow come in. So, you know, rainfall and the predictability of it is interesting for us because water management-wise for Gardner Dam, you're not only looking at, you know, the lake levels, the inflows, outflows, but what actually from the forecast of rainfall does happen. So once we start seeing that, we talk closely with our friends in Alberta and watch their gauges and the information and what actual inflows end up happening. And then that's when you can start to look at some of those decisions and operations and slowly kind of move things up and or down or whatever way you need to. So kind of it's a whole process that goes into it really at the end of the day. And we really start looking back to the, you know, the previous year and factor all those things into it.
1: So what do we expect is going to happen here then as you do this gradual opening here in the coming days, say by the 10th or so when you've got the 3 gates fully open? What's that going to do to the river in Saskatoon?
2: Yeah, so the river in Saskatoon, you're looking at an increase of about 1.4 meters at Moon Lake just before, and then 0.6 meters in Saskatoon, it's going to go up. So with that rise, it'll also be an increase in velocity. So it's a measurable change on the river in compared to what probably most people are used to for the last 5 or 6 years here, I guess it would be 6 years.
1: Yeah.
2: So, you know, we haven't had to operate it or had to put it that high. So it's something that we're kind of advising the public that that's happening. And, you know, it's recreational season. Sun's starting to come out, and we're getting into summer, and everyone wants to be on the water. But you know, certainly anything over 400 cubic meters per second, we know that there is, you know, you need to take proper precautions and be fairly advanced if you're going to be out on the river kayaking, canoeing, those kind of things.
1: As I see a lot of people are out there doing that right now, as I've got a great view over the South Saskatchewan from my studio here in Saskatoon. But beyond the flow coming up and the greater current, also comes all the crap. And I recall past years where you guys have opened up the dam and seen the water flow increase. If there's junk, dead animals, anything along the riverbank, it ends up in the river, doesn't it?
2: Yeah, absolutely. And that's the other risk with it too. And you know, some of our operations staff, we've had that discussion, kind of why we issued our a release in the public safety messaging, because there could be large, you know, you could have large debris, chunks of a tree, things like that, that are moving, that maybe were on the banks, the shores, and hadn't moved before, and now it's going to get picked up and pushed down the river. So it's kind of important to be really cautious when going out over the next, you know, week or so here.
1: How long do you expect the levels to stay fairly high?
2: We're going to have that operation start, you know, like I said, really start to arrive Saskatoon area, kind of on that 10th, 11th range. And then I'm going to be looking at towards the end of next week to see where we need to adjust, if we need to increase, we need to decrease. You know, looking at some of the forecasts and how much precipitation in Alberta will happen. So it's kind of we'll make that adjustment. The plan currently is to phase down after the 14th, but you know, there could be some adjustments made there as well if we need to go further or start scaling it back. So it just kind of depends on the weather. It's sort of that balancing act of water management.
1: That Gardner Dam's a pretty impressive structure. Do you get a lot of, rubberneckers coming down taking a look at, especially when the spillways open?
2: Yeah, absolutely. We are expecting, I'm sure there will be people who want to have a look at that. And, you know, the park is right there. Danielson is across the road, and it's a great recreational spot. Encourage people to go there. And if you are by the dam or that area, all we're really cautioning is to please, you know, take a proper precautions and be, a safe distance away when looking at that, you know, careful pulling over on the road, because it is a major highway there as well. So, yeah. But yeah, it's an impressive sight. So, you know, we'll, and it's, you know, I will, it will be impressive to see. It's probably not going to be like the 2013, 2014 years of, if you remember, the Calgary flood, but mm-hmm. it'll, nonetheless, it's quite a sight to see when it does get operated.
1: And I'm guessing for landowners, recreational landowners around Lake Diefenbaker, some of them have got their docks back, I guess, in the water as this flow is bringing up Diefenbaker's level.
2: Yeah, absolutely. So that's, we're kind of looking at lake level itself. If you look at Diefenbaker, we're going to be on the high end of what we would call, kind of normal, or the higher quartile, so to speak. So, cause those inflows are coming, right now at about 1800 cubic meters, or close to, is what we're going to sort of close to peak at. And put that in perspective, Brent, and most people don't know cubic meters. What does that mean, right? Mm-hmm. Well, if you take 1,000 cubic meters per second of water, that's enough to fill Mosaic Stadium to the top in under 20 minutes. So just to give it a perspective of what the volume that we're talking about, we're looking at, you know, pushing close to, or it'll be close to 1,800 cubic meters per second coming in. So normal inflows would be 600. So that kind of gives you an idea of what we're talking about, what's actually arriving in Saskatchewan.
1: And I see a couple of the ferries on the west side of the province there. They've pulled them in because of the high level there already.
2: Yeah, there could be some impacts there, and that's kind of part of what we wanted to get that message out early last week, just to well in advance of, you know, when that operation will happen, and it's because there is some impacts, whether it's up or down, right? We're, you know, I wish we could say to hit that sweet spot, kind of, you know, it's like Goldilocks and hot porridge, just right. That's where we want to be every year, but, you know, it's tough to do that when you're predicting the weather and then what impacts that will be because of the forecast.
1: What it also strikes me is amazing, the number of communities that count on the river, Lake Diefenbaker, for their own water source. The city of Saskatoon, of course, draws a lot of its water out of the river. So it's just a wonderful resource that we have in this province.
2: Absolutely. It's, you know, maybe not as well known, or we forget about how lucky we are sometimes to have Lake Diefenbaker and Gunder Dam, because it does supply over 60% of the water supply for the population in Saskatchewan. So,
1: wow.
2: You know, you're talking 650, 700,000 people rely on that every single day. So, you know, that's where we're very careful in the balancing and the management act we have to take to look at all those uses in the reservoir.
1: And people that don't want to make the drive, I posted a YouTube video from 6 years ago that is on YouTube showing the gates open and the water flowing. And I also think, I think there's a webcam out there, is there not, where people can click on, and I'm pretty sure I Googled at one point Gardner Dam webcam, and there was something there, so I might have to take another look at that.
2: Well, you don't want to give away all our secrets just yet, Brent, but I think we're going to try to capture some of those images ourselves here too, and try to get them out on our channels at Water Security Agency, and try to share it with those who maybe can't get there to see it. But it'll be, you know, it's one of those interesting events in Saskatchewan here that doesn't happen that often, and but we're certainly happy to have the dam itself and all our staff there that do it, because they do a really good job, and a lot of them live right by the dam, and they'll be monitoring and doing that all the time here as this operation happens.
1: Interesting. Yeah, you're right. It's always a good topic of discussion, and it's interesting to watch the river as it ebbs and flows and all the stuff that comes along with it. Patrick, thanks so much for your time on a Saturday. I really appreciate it.
2: Yeah, anytime, Brent, to get back to my volunteering shift at the softball tournament here.
1: Good man. Patrick Boyle with the Saskatchewan Water Security Agency. So even though their release that I had looked at was talking about the discharge starting tomorrow, he said it's going to be a more gradual thing, and he says the higher level probably won't be hitting Saskatoon till about the 10th, which is what, Wednesday or so that we're talking about here. But it's fascinating to watch. And if you want to do a road trip over to Lake Diefenbaker and Gardner Dam, it's an impressive structure to look at. Okay, it's Talk Shots, 9:46, 14 away from 10 o'clock on this nice Saturday morning. Sunny and 17 in Saskatoon right now, cloudy 17 Regina. I'm here till 11 on 980 CJME and 650 CKOM.
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0: league and playing in Saskatoon, and it's a very good thing to have.
1: Joe Carnahan joining us. Okay, what is the biggest thing an organization in the WCBL needs to have success as quickly and consistently as the Barrys have had, aside, of course, from having an excellent manager?
0: No, the big thing is you just have to treat your players well. You know, it's treat your players well, give them the resources to stay healthy. As an organization, don't cut corners with stuff and just treat the players well, create a environment and a culture that's going to be successful. And like our group, what our group does a great job too is getting in the community, and we have a very good community following and the city backs us and just kind of a little bit of everything.
2: And the Barrys off to a good start with a record of 5-2 right now. Barrys host the Regina Red Sox tonight, 6:00 at Curry Field, heading towards the news at the top of the hour. It's Talk Shots on 980 CJME and 650 CKOM.
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2: How's your vehicle doing with pothole season? Wow. Saskatoon, just a terrible year for potholes, and some of the intersections are just crazy. I see the city of Saskatoon has a portal on their website where you can file a claim hoping that the city would perhaps compensate you for damage to your vehicle, to your tires, and they say that they've already received twice as many claims on potholes.

0: Full damage so far this year compared to all of last year. They've got almost 350 claims have been filed. 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So far, the city's got over 4,000 potholes that they're dealing with. Talk Shots. I'm here till 11. 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

0: But guess who? Burton Cummings, Randy Bachman, back together, and they're touring. They are on a busy tour schedule tonight. SaskTel Center, Saskatoon. Good tickets still available and a decent price, $65. I was looking at Ticketmaster. I'll get you a seat on the floor. Be a great show. I really enjoy following the life of Burton Cummings. You think about their heyday in the 70s and the 80s and his own solo career, but his social media presence, it's something. He often posts photographs from his youth, talks a lot about growing up in Winnipeg and his early days being a musician. Really enjoy it, and it'll be a good crowd tonight, and I suspect a lot of people reliving their memories, the youth enjoying the music of the guests, who, but some new young fans out there as well, out at SaskTel Center. Hey, something that's apparently happening in the movie industry, theaters are more and more talking about seeing a bit of a renaissance, about a bit of a renewal, more and more people going out to movie theaters these days. And I know I read an article just the other day. Granted, this was in the States, but the article said it was a good and bad scenario. The person that wrote the article talked about how they've been going to movies and they're noticing more and more people in the theaters. But they also expressed some concern about the boorish behavior of some people that have decided they're going to start going to movie theaters. And maybe it's a new generation. I don't know. But the reporter talked about people that talked all through the movie, were on their phones all through the movie, took their shoes off and had their bare feet. Okay, first world problems. But I found it interesting in that Craig Sullivant, our pop culture guy with Rolco Radio, has been finding the same thing.
1: Yeah, like suddenly movie theaters are hot again, and the excitement is coming from an unexpected place. So theaters have been buzzing the last week or two with two different original horror movies filling up auditoriums at the exact same time, A24's Backrooms and Focus Films' Obsession. Both films had a huge weekend at the box office. Backrooms became A24's biggest opening ever and set a record for the biggest debut for an original horror movie ever. Its director, Kane Parsons, is only 20 years old, making him the youngest director in history with a number one box office hit. Meanwhile, another low-budget horror movie, Curry Barker's Obsession, continues to defy the traditional box office trends and increased its ticket sales for the third straight weekend. So normally something comes out and it goes big, and then it subsequently like makes a little bit less money each subsequent week. This one did it the other way around because of great word of mouth among especially young audiences. And also, it was competing with Backrooms at the same time. Like, they're both a very similar audience, right? So the film has already earned well over $100 million in the U.S. theaters alone, making it the biggest Focus Features release ever. The most surprising and maybe notable part of this success is that these little horror movies made on tiny budgets by young directors who both made the jump from, like, making YouTube videos to the big screen, also trounced what most experts predicted would be one of the biggest hits of the summer, The Mandalorian and Grogu, right? So the first new Star Wars movie in 7 years, and it was in its second week of release, and it earned about $25 million in domestic theaters. So it came in third place behind Backrooms and Obsession. You know, for many years, Hollywood conventional wisdom, especially since COVID, has said that, like, only films making money in theaters are big event films. And I think new installments of these well-established franchises. But this weekend's box office totals completely upend that belief.
2: And when you mentioned that we were going to be talking about Obsession, I went and watched the trailer. Instantly hooked. It looks like a phenomenal movie.
1: Yeah, so it was. I haven't seen Backrooms yet, but I did see Mandalorian and Grogu as well as Obsession last weekend, and it blew me away. It's like it looks like one of these sort of dumb high concept teen movies. The plot of it is basically that this kind of dorky guy has feelings for this girl that's out of his league, and so he gets this like wish stick from a weird curiosity shop and makes a wish that she would love him, and then she does to sort of insane levels. I don't want to give too much away, but it sort of goes from there. So it does have that fun, dumb, high concept, but it's also like smarter and has these themes of like codependency and toxic relationships and, you know, even sort of questioning who's the good guy and who's the bad guy in this situation in some points. And I'll say too, again, it's a horror movie, right? So it was like terrifying. And I'm like a horror guy. So like there's not, you know, it takes a lot to be able to move me. Some of it was good jump scares, but some of the, just the atmosphere and tone was like, you know, I was telling you off mic that there's like shots that they would hold for like a minute or two that just becomes so uncomfortable. And then suddenly you're afraid something is going to jump out at you. Like I was literally cringing in the theater, you know, from the screen and kind of, you know, squinting my eyes to be like, is something going to jump out? So, it's one of the best movies I've seen this year so far. It's a short list so far, but like, it was great. And Mandalorian and Grogu, I would say was not great. You know, it was sort of average or whatever, but it really felt like they sewed together a few installments of the television series and then just put it on the big screen. There wasn't really a lot to it. It's an okay, you know, action movie. Even I took my kids and they were like, yeah, it was okay. So, you know, you could probably wait for home video for Mando and Grogu, but I would go check out Obsession if you like horror movies.
0: Craig Sillifant from Saskatchewan Afternoon on CKOM and CJME. And yeah, the return perhaps. Are you going to movie theaters more often? I can't remember the last movie that I went to in a movie theater, but I'm open to try it. Why not? Right. If it's a good movie. And of course, theater popcorn, you got to have the theater popcorn layered with butter. Of course, 18 degrees right now, Saskatoon, sunny day, Saskatoon, cloudy in Regina, and 18 degrees. 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

0: Barracuda.
1: Okay, well, it's one thing to start going to a movie theater again, but everybody loves the idea of going to a drive-in movie theater. There's not a lot of them left anymore. If you Google drive-in movie theater Saskatchewan, I think you get about a half a dozen. They show the drive-in at Manitou Beach. They show the Moonlight Movies drive-in at Pilot Butte. They also show the Clearwater Drive-In at Kyle, and they show the Prairie Dog Drive-In Theater, which is at Carlisle in the southeast corner of the province. I've driven by that many times, just as a kid, and in later years going to Kenosi Lake, and on your way down the highway towards Carlisle, there's that drive-in theater. On the Greg Morgan Morning Show this week, Greg had a chat with Don Zaba, and the Zaba family have had the Wolseley drive-in theater in their family for many years.
2: Well, the thing is, I think the whole key to it is run a good business. And my dad built it, of course, in 1954. And it's, I think we've got drive-in theater in our blood for the Zabas.
3: And who's showing up these days? Are you seeing more nostalgic seekers or young families or first-timers discovering for the first time a drive-in?
2: Well, actually, we have a little bit of both, Dave. But right now, it seems to be a lot of the younger families are coming back. Their mom and dad had brought them years ago, and now they're following in their footsteps.
3: What's it like running a drive-in in 2026? Talk to me about, you know, worrying about the weather, the technology, the movie licensing. Take me through life as a drive-in operator.
2: Well, actually, the drive-in operator is... there's a lot behind the scenes, but as running the movie, it's great. You meet a lot of people who see every movie that is possibly made that you want to play. Visiting with the people at the drive-in is just great. And I tell you what, at the Twilight Drive-In, we have the best sunsets every place can see in the world.
3: I love the Twilight because, for nostalgic purposes, you've kept everything that I grew up remembering about a drive-in. There's a swing set off to the corner. It's well-groomed. You do have speakers you can still put on your window. It's not only FM, right?
2: Yes, we certainly do. We have speakers that you... pull up to there, and you put them in your window, and you crank them up, and you turn them on. Still, a lot of customers, they come, and they want to know if the speakers still work, and we say absolutely. So they pull up to there just for nostalgic reasons, and they listen to the movie on the speaker.
3: Is it hard being a drive-in operator to get popular movies on your screen? Does it cost a lot of money, or what's it like having to deal with that?
2: Years ago, we had to wait quite a while, but now we switched to digital, and it's like everything else. You know, you can play it within a week or two of opening night, and the cost is just about whatever you make at your box office. Of course, the film companies want their piece, so it's really a percentage of what the you make at the box office.
3: Are you making money, or are you just enjoying operating the drive-in, Don?
2: Oh, no, we're doing well. The concession does very, very well. You know, we have, of course, popcorn is the number one seller, and a whole bunch of deep-fried food. No, the concession does really well. It probably carries a place as much as the box office does.
3: Don Zapp is my guest from Twilight Drive in Wolseley. I highly recommend a trip out to Wolseley to experience this. How do you maintain the nostalgic idea for some of those older drive-in viewers that come by? What are some of the things that you'll always see at a Don Zapp experience?
2: We have a homemade video that we play before the show, and it's just really old-time school. We still play the old Woody Woodpecker and the cartoons, Yogi Bear, before the movie. We have a bunch of old theater posters hanging in our concession stand, some old pictures of the drive-in when it was first being built. They really appreciate looking at the history of the Twilight Drive-In.
3: I always enjoyed moments like these back in the old days.
4: Still plenty of time to come and be served at the refreshment center before showtime.
3: And you play cartoons.
5: In 1 minute.
3: Do you still give a 1 minute warning?
2: Well, we don't. We get 5 minute warning now.
3: If someone is wondering what the experience is like there compared to what it is at the movie theater, how would you describe it?
2: I would probably describe it as they can come, they can bring their dogs, they can bring their kids, they're in pajamas, they walk around the grounds, they play a little bit of hockey, a little bit of football in front of the screen before the movie starts, and they also have the old-time aroma of popcorn all over the ground.
1: That's lovely. What a great memory. Don Zaba, owner of Twilight Drive-In east of Regina, right along the highway, Trans-Canada Highway, Highway 1 at Wolseley. You may want to check that out. If you've never taken your family out to a drive-in theater, it is a wonderful experience. And it's kind of like the way of grain elevators, right? You know, you look at the hundreds and hundreds of grain elevators there used to be, and there's not so many standing anymore. And that's kind of the same situation with drive-in theaters. Maybe it's time for a comeback, a renaissance. Let's start building some more drive-in theaters. My memory as a kid, there was a drive-in theater near where I lived. Melitta, Manitoba had one. And my memory was, and I could see it so plain in my head. I think the movie was Rosemary's Baby. And we had driven there, a friend of mine, and we were sitting there, and an RCMP vehicle making its rounds, slowly driving up and down the row, looking for suspicious people, you know, people that might have smuggled beer in. But I remember an RCMP officer got out of his vehicle at this one car, spoke to the driver, and the head driver got out of the car, and the officer had made him open the trunk. I'm guessing they were looking for beer, but when he opened the trunk, two or three heads popped up, and that was always the thing, you know, you didn't have a whole lot of money, so if you could smuggle in two or three people into the drive-in without having to pay. Ah, yes, memories. Talk Shots, Brent Laux with you. It's 1024 on 980 CJME and 650 CKOM.
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1: Okay, my talk about drive-in theaters got a text line here, 1-877-332-8255. Listener says, I remember having a weekend ball tournament in the summer in the 70s, decided to go to Wadena after with a bunch of beer for the drive-in. We pull up the drive-in. Says it's now showing Gone with the Wind. That really would have been my movie of choice. I got another drive-in theater story for you, though. I had moved to Calgary, 1975. The no longer there 17th Street Drive-In in Calgary. It was on the west side of Calgary near Sarcee Trail. They were showing Jaws. And sitting there in the car watching it, the park is full. The driving lot is full. The area where people have got their cars. Anyway, Jaws is underway, and you know what a crazy, suspenseful, frightening movie that was. And somehow, some teenage guys had climbed up the back of the screen. There was a ladder up the back of the screen. And at one point in the movie, they dropped a life-size dummy down the front of the screen. So everybody's in their car watching this Jaws movie, and all of a sudden it looks like a body has just fallen from the top of the screen down to the ground. Well, the lights go up, the movie stops, and there's all this big commotion. But yeah, teenagers, man. You got a story related to drive-in theaters that we can use on the radio? 1-877-332-TALK, 1-877-332-8255. I'm here until 11, so we could share some more of those. Good-looking morning on the go. Saskatoon, sunshine, 18 degrees. Regina right now, cloudy and 18 as well. Both cities, slight chance of showers late afternoon or tonight, and then possibly thunderstorms even for Regina tonight. Start the week, though, with some nice weather. Monday is going to be sunny and a little breezy, it looks like. Saskatoon on Monday will be 22. Regina Monday, sunny and 24 degrees. Right now, as I say, both cities sitting at 18 degrees. This is Talk Shots. I'm here for another half hour. Saturday mornings from 6 till 11 on 650 CKOM and 980 CJME.
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13: It's 10:30. I'm Lara Fominoff. Both the province's Water Security Agency and Saskatoon Fire Department are warning about surging water levels on the South Saskatchewan River starting tomorrow. It comes as the agency prepares to release water from Lake Diefenbaker for the first time in 6 years. There's been another death on a Saskatchewan First Nation. Shelbrook RCMP believe it's suspicious. On Thursday evening, a man was found dead on the Mistawasis First Nation. An Indigenous peacekeeping pilot project has been launched in Saskatoon to reduce crime, collect data, and build relationships in the community. The city of Saskatoon says teams of two will spend 40 hours a week throughout the summer in certain neighborhoods. And we now know how much hosting the Grey Cup in Regina is going to cost. Taxpayers are being asked to put up $1.5 million. That's a 50% increase from when Regina hosted the last big game in 2022. CJME and CKOM weekend weather looks stormy in southern Saskatchewan. Sun and cloud today, 30% chance of showers, risk of a thunderstorm, high of 27. Tonight, showers or thunderstorms, low down to 15. Saskatoon and central Saskatchewan, partly sunny, 30% chance of showers, high of 23. Partly cloudy, 30% chance of showers continuing tonight, down to 12. In Regina, clouds and light showers, northeast wind to 11, it's 18 degrees. Saskatoon, sunny, west wind to 11, it's also 18 degrees. It's 10:32. I'm Lara Fominoff.
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15: 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We have crops and livestock, but also the potash, which is fertilizer, and half of the world's food supply is directly attributable to fertilizer. 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It's basically us or Russia and Belarus as major producers. 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I'm Eric Anderson from CIMSA.
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0: I'm going to be moving out of here in a few minutes' time. Good morning, it's Frank Clark Sukia. Happy to be with you. Saturday mornings, our Talk Shot show goes from 6 in the morning until 11 on CKOM Saskatoon and CJME Regina. Got a sweet text in from Diane after we were talking with Patrick Boyle about Gardner Dam and the water release and the history there. And Diane says she grew up on a farm just a few miles from Gardner Dam. And she said, as a kid, I attended the commencement of the build with my parents and my grandfather, who homesteaded our farm in the early 1900s. She says Prime Minister John Diefenbaker was there. They set off the first stick of dynamite. Crowds and crowds of people way in the distance were witnessing it. And Diane says she thinks every farmer in the area had some hand in the building of it. They were hired using their assorted skills when they weren't farming. Big machinery running day and night heading to the site on the grid road near their farm. A whole town with nice houses for the managers of the construction was established, and there was a big trailer court housing the workers, all gone, including the houses once the dam was completed. Diane says it was exciting times during those years, including many drives there with her family to see how it was progressing. Now, as a result, we have the amazing Lake Diefenbaker, very large, very deep and cold, and lots of fish in there, too, which wasn't there before. Good memory, Diane. Thanks so much for sharing that with us. We're heading towards the top of the hour, 11 o'clock news. Brent Laux with you. Talk Shots on 980 CJME and 650 CKOM.
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0: So I'm wondering when Burton Cummings and Randy Bachman, the Guess Who, are performing, and they perform Clap for the Wolfman. Who do they get to do the Wolfman Jack voice? I had the opportunity to meet Wolfman Jack when I was working at CJME in Regina back in the late 70s, and I'll never forget it. I was reading news. Wolfman Jack and Freddie Cannon were in Regina for the exhibition. They were putting on a show at the main stage entertainment. And here's Wolfman Jack. He's in the control room with the on-air DJ, who probably would have been a guy by the name of Jerry Steen maybe back in the day. And I had to read the news at the top of the hour, and they said to Wolfman Jack, "Will you introduce our news guy?" Well, he'd never heard of me before, and they handed him a piece of paper with my name on it, Brent Laux. And here's Wolfman Jack saying, "Yeah, it's time for the news with Brent Go News Guy." That was about the extent of it. But it was pretty cool. Wolfman Jack, Freddie Cannon, yeah, put on a good show, too, at the exhibition back in the day in Regina. Going to be a good crowd tonight out at Sastel Center, I have no doubt, taking in Burton Cummings, Randy Bachman, Guess Who. They're on a busy tour schedule, too. Good on them for keeping going on. On a totally different topic, we were chatting earlier about drive-in theaters, and the one at Wolseley, which the family has owned there for many, many years, back in the 50s is when they started it up, and we were saying there's not that many drive-ins around anymore, and I asked people, do you have a drive-in memory? Well, Matt Nestevan sent me an interesting text. He says, "I found an old movie show bill in an old car. The show bill was from the 70s. Whatever drive-in theater it was, it had X-rated movies on some weekend nights." And Matt says, that just seems crazy to me, that giant screen that you could sometimes see from the highway with a movie like that. Mind you, I don't know how X-rated movies in the 70s would have looked compared to what's out there today. The interesting find, though, eh, Matt? Thanks for sharing that with us off our text line at 1-877-332-8255. Lots going on today. Whether you're taking part in National Trails Day, free admission to provincial parks today, and lots of different natural locations giving you the opportunity to get out and hike and bike. Stanley Cup Best of 7, Game 3 tonight's tied up 1 each. We've got Vegas and Carolina. That game goes at 6. The Blue Jays are playing again this afternoon in Toronto against Baltimore. I don't know if I can watch. Man, that was just such a nightmare last night to watch them lose 13-3. Riders, of course, gearing up for home opener a week from today with the Lions at Mosaic Stadium next Saturday, the Saskatoon Berries and Regina Red Sox. Western Canadian Baseball League action tonight, 6 o'clock at Curry Field. And yeah, for folks in Regina, final day of Mosaic. Pavilions open at 2 this afternoon and they wrap up at midnight tonight. Enjoy what's left of your weekend, everyone. Brent Laux with you. 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
2: It's 11 o'clock. I'm Laura Fominoff. A surge of water from the Gardner Dam this weekend could mean a Saskatoon boat can set sail soon. Shelbrooke RCMP are investigating another death on a First Nation and the cost to host next year's Grey Cup in Regina. In Regina right now, some light rain falling and it's 18.

0: 18 degrees, Saskatoon, mainly sunny, and it's also 18 degrees. Well, just before we get to our top story, as the weather and everything heats up today, storm watches are already starting to pop up in southern Saskatchewan. According to Environment Canada, there is a risk of some severe weather today for thunderstorms for the southwestern corner of the province in areas like Estevan and Weyburn as the day goes on. Of course, we will continue to keep you updated on any watches or warnings throughout the day. And after years of drought and low river levels, a surge of water from Alberta could help clear up a problem that's been building underneath the surface of the South Saskatchewan River. The Water Security Agency is planning to increase flows from the Gardner Dam tomorrow as mountain snowpack and heavy rainfall send more water into the system. Now, for the Prairie Lily, that could mean relief from years of sand buildup in the river. Senior Captain Mike Stecken says years of low water levels have caused big problems.
1: It wasn't a matter of the low water, it was a matter of the high sand, because there was never a flush.
0: With higher flow, Stecken says it should help move years worth of gunk and bring the river closer to its natural state. Shelbrook RCMP and the Major Crimes Unit are investigating a death on a First Nation. According to a news release issued today, police were called out to a rural area on the Mistawasis First Nation just after 6 p.m. on Thursday. They found a man dead and they're now working to identify him. There is no other information, though, on the man, but they're asking people to report any suspicious activity between June 1st and the 4th in that area. A 47-year-old man from Regina is facing several charges, including fraud over $5,000. It's in relation to some renovation and home improvement projects. According to police, between April and September of last year, several people said they paid a company called Sask Abatement for things like landscaping, construction, reno projects. The alleged victim sent money to the company through e-transfers and bank drafts, but the work wasn't completed. Police say the victims in total lost more than $50,000. Today marks 82 years since D-Day and the Battle of Normandy. Canadian soldiers landed on Juno Beach as planes attacked German positions and paratroopers secured holds further inland. There were 1,074 Canadian casualties, including 359 killed. Today, the Royal Regina Rifles will hold a ceremony marking the occasion at 2:45 this afternoon at the Cenotaph. Reginans are being asked for 50% more than what they were in 2022 to host the Grey Cup. The city's executive committee recommended a $1.5 million commitment for the Grey Cup behind closed doors last year in order for the bid to go ahead. It's up for approval now at Wednesday's council meeting. And if you see an SUV covered in Post-it notes driving through Regina today, it's not a prank. It's a Toronto couple. They're driving across Canada, promoting what they're calling the world's biggest heart. It's an online monument to love, hope, and human connection. Here's creator Andre Bondarenko.
2: Everywhere, people are just flocking to the car. They're reading the notes. They're going to the website. We've had quite a few submissions.
0: The couple started their trip in Toronto and they plan to end up in Vancouver. The latest local news is as close as your phone. 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It's 11:04. Sports from the Green Zone, starting with next season. Women's flag football will be played on university fields across the country as an official youth sports pilot project. CKOM and CJME Green Zone sports reporter Scott Roblin has more.
3: From suiting up with the Regina Riot on the tackle side to flag football with the University of Regina varsity club team, football is Shaden Magnus's life. Now a brand new door has opened for athletes like her, with youth sports accepting women's flag football on a pilot sport basis.
4: There's lots of girls that will continue playing all throughout high school and into their post-secondary careers.
3: University of Regina Director of Sport Lisa Robertson was part of the committee which approved the addition, but says there's plenty to figure out, including which programs will field teams.
5: I think there's some interesting opportunities. What they are yet, I don't feel comfortable speaking to it.
3: In Saskatoon, I'm Scott Roblin.
0: And the Stanley Cup Finals head to Las Vegas tonight. The Carolina Hurricanes took game two in overtime after dropping the opener at home to the Golden Knights. Ottawa Red Blacks host the Edmonton Elks in the CFL season opener for both clubs tonight as well. And the Jays want to regroup after losing 13-3 last night to the Baltimore Orioles. There's CJME and CKOM weekend weather for Regina in southern Saskatchewan. Sun and cloud, 30% chance of showers, a risk of a thunderstorm, up to 27 degrees today. Tonight, showers or thunderstorms, down to 15 degrees. Saskatoon in central Saskatchewan, partly sunny, 30% chance of showers, high of 23. 30% chance of showers continuing tonight, down to 12 degrees. Across the province this hour, the battle fords, 18, same with Moose Jaw, 19 right now in Yorkton and Prince Albert, 17 in Swift Current and Weyburn, 23 in Estevan. In Regina right now, some light rain falling, a southeast breeze at 5, it's 17, Saskatoon partly sunny, southwest wind to 6, and it's 19 degrees. It's 11:06, I'm Lara Fominoff.
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8: Canada is trying to rethink its place in the global economy as trade tensions, political uncertainty, shifting energy priorities reshape the conversation. Of course, you've got uncertainty when it comes to national unity, given everything that's going on in Alberta. A new report came out from the Canadian Chamber of Commerce that shows some Canadian cities are adapting better than others. Saskatoon, by the way, is one of those that is doing quite well. All of this leads to time for a check-in with Candace Lang, who, by the way, proud Saskatchewanian, is president and CEO of the Canadian Chamber of Commerce and has been closely involved in all of these conversations and joins us by phone this morning. Candace, thanks for taking the call.
9: Happy to be here. Thanks for having me on.
8: Late last week, we learned Canada has slipped into what they're calling a technical recession. Can you give us your thoughts from the Canadian Chamber of Commerce on this, the impact of this?
9: Yeah, absolutely. It's not a surprise. I've said for a long time as we've been tracking how we're doing. In fact, it's probably the most common question I get. How are we doing, Candace? And I always say, and have said lately, it's very different looking in the rearview mirror versus out the windshield. And as we've navigated tariffs and uncertainties, so far, as we've looked in the rearview mirror, the answer's been, you know, okay, could have been worse, not that bad, still experiencing slow growth. But I've said all along, it's the windshield, looking out the windshield, that's the problem, because you can't see very far. And there is hesitancy, and we're not sure about how confident even consumers are to spend, let alone, you know, capital being deployed. So I think we're starting to see that really kind of come together and cause some flags to go up. So I would say, Evan, we haven't been in a very comfortable position for a while. But then looking back, like I said, could have been worse. And now it's starting to turn and cause much more concern. So very precarious as it's been for a while. So not like a hard left turn, but just that hesitancy, that uncertainty is really starting to kind of creep up in our data.
8: I know I've heard you talk and quoted before talking about global economic shocks. Is there something that federally the government in Canada can do and has done to try and shock absorb some of those uncertainties that have hit us over the last year?
9: Yeah, there are a number of things. So obviously the Bank of Canada does their best to use their toggle, as we see routinely. But it's really hard in this context when, you know, you look ahead and everybody can drive a truck through their guidance to see uncertainty. But I think Canada's broader plan of, you know, strengthening our position, leveraging what we have to work with is the real cards we have to play. And then I would say, and maybe this pivots us into some of the business data, which is it really does look different, Evan, based on the size of business and the community, because the impacts are always, for us, not aggregate, and you must break them down because it does look different when you look at different sectors, different regions of Canada, different businesses. So we do see larger businesses much better able to absorb the shocks right now than our smaller and medium enterprises, for sure.
8: Candace Lang is our guest, president, CEO of the Canadian Chamber of Commerce. Can we talk national unity for a bit? It's something that obviously has been making headlines the next couple of weeks and likely will be until that Alberta vote this October. From your vantage point, Candace, how do you see this, and what impact does it have on Canada?
9: Yeah, happy to chat about this. It's so important. I always start with, look, because not everybody I talk to and work with across the country understands or is from the West. I happen to be, so I always start with how important the underlying grievances and issues in the West are, and then cite how much momentum we've actually had in recent months on getting some traction around some of the things that have been in the way, you know, and that's some legislation like an emissions cap or taking forever to get approvals because we have it so convoluted and it takes too long. So the real concern I have is actually being taken off kind of our game of having that momentum that we had underway working our plan. But just coming back to, you know, the impact, Alberta is, you know, 17% of this country's GDP at present. And I always explain to people that's a bit of an outsized impact compared to the population. And that's really the broader sense of what underpins the issue. It's not simply oil and gas. It's agriculture. It's a lot of aspects that we just need to make sure are represented and supported in our policies. So it feels to me, based on what I've been seeing and working on, that at this time, a separation conversation is like an own goal and potentially a self-inflicted wound. But as I said, I always start that conversation rooting it in the real grievances and issues that need and really do need our attention for Alberta's sake, for Saskatchewan's sake, and for the country's sake.
8: So are you getting the sense, Candace, because right after, I mean, if you follow the bouncing ball here, we saw obviously the MOU signed between Ottawa and Alberta. Then we saw an update to that appeared to get us closer to the finish line. And then it was literally in and around that time that this separation discussion became much louder. The Alberta government has decided they are going to put a question to a ballot this fall. There's lots of emotion tied to this, and when people talk of this, it comes from that spot. But you also are talking with people in the industry. Are you hearing that this is actually driving away investment? Is that an actual thing here?
9: Uncertainty always will. And we know, broadly speaking, there's still a hesitancy in deploying capital, even around like the other side of the equation. Can we get one project, one review going fast enough? Can we build the business confidence for the investment we need to build Canada and everything we've got in mind and in line for that? So this is another hit to that certainty, if you will. And so it will always create that hesitancy until it's resolved or until that confidence can be secured. And there's lots underway to build that confidence. But there's also, Evan, you know, a lot of, I don't know if you've been tracking it, but it's a super interesting story. What are we doing on the home front to shore ourselves up against interference from foreign entities who actually see themselves benefiting from such division? And so there's a lot of kind of angles and aspects to this around the confidence piece that are important to unpack. But until it's resolved, absolutely, I think we will see a hesitancy or a holding on to capital, hopefully not as we have in the past, that it's going as much to other markets, because I think Canada has a lot to offer at this point in time. In fact, there's a window, given what's going on globally in energy, for Canada to really step up and meet this moment. So it is sad that I think we have an internal crisis when we could really step up and meet the external crisis. But as I said, I think we just need to keep our momentum in the solutions that are real, that are being worked on in terms of the MOU and those aspects that can shore us up on the economic front, even if the political one remains questioning, I guess would be not a pun intended, but heading into October 19th.
8: Candace Lang is my guest, Canadian Chamber of Commerce. We recently saw the Prime Minister, the federal government, roll out a national electricity energy strategy. How important is energy infrastructure? So I'm not talking necessarily about the exports, the uranium that we export, the potash, but energy infrastructure to Canada's long-term competitiveness.
9: Yeah, it's critical. There's a lot of discussions. The most recent one I was in was at an Arctic summit of, you know, connecting grids and investing. And there are huge investments to be made. And I think when we talk about the energy conversation, of course, we're talking a lot about, you know, our role as a superpower in the world. But really, when you look at the energy conversation, it's many things at once. It's energy, our own energy security, probably first and foremost, and reliability and affordability and sustainability. So it's all those things at once. So that is, it's part of what's challenging right now, even having conversations like this, Evan. We're working on everything at the same time as a country, as provinces, so many irons in the fire. But I always come back to, well, you know, in times of crisis or major transformation, if everything's kind of changing at once, maybe that gets some inertia or a flywheel going. But it can also feel very overwhelming. But yes, whether you're talking energy on the home front, there's a lot right now going on in trade and transport to make sure we are reliable and stable to get all of our goods to Tidewater. So it is, it's the one thing that probably does keep me awake at night. Can we do it all at once at the same time?
8: Candace Lang is the president and CEO of the Canadian Chamber of Commerce from Saskatoon, Saskatchewan, and doing great things federally for us. And we always appreciate the check-in there here on 980 CJME and 650 CKO.
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11: And now, Prosperity Saskatchewan, presented by the Government of Saskatchewan and Nutrien.
13: There are a couple of measures by which we gauge economic growth. Things like the total value of building permits can show hope for the future and the reality of what is happening. But manufacturing sales is all about the happening portion. Manufacturing sales data is about the actual sales of stuff we built here. So this sector's growth reflects the strength of our industries, spurred by our competitive business environment that is creating strong economic gains. And this is attracting investment and building opportunities, all while protecting Saskatchewan people. And the recent data shows that Saskatchewan's manufacturing sales rose by over 20% from February to March this year. This places Saskatchewan first among the provinces for month-over-month growth. So we were the best in Canada in manufacturing sales growth. And on another front, private capital investment in Saskatchewan increased by 12% last year, ranking first among the provinces. I'm Eric Anderson from CIMSA.
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8: Well, you know, we often on this program will take the opportunity to look worldwide, geopolitically, what's going on in the world. And it's been interesting to watch what's going on in Cuba. I mean, Cuba is facing one of its most challenging periods in decades, severe fuel shortages, food distribution problems, thanks to the ongoing tensions with the United States. The situation has drawn international attention following last month's U.S. indictment of former Cuban President Raul Castro. Reports suggest fuel shortages are impacting the delivery of food and other essential goods across the island. So many are wondering what comes next for this country and its people. Helping us make sense of this and these developments is John Kirk, Professor Emeritus of Latin American Studies at Dalhousie University, one of Canada's leading experts on Cuba. He has written extensively on Cuban politics, society, international relations, and he is one of the more globally recognized speakers on this topic. We welcome to our show John Kirk. Professor, thank you so much for giving us some time.
24: Glad to be here, Evan.
8: So, in May, the United States indicted former Cuban President Raul Castro. What does this mean? What impact, what significance does this have?
24: This is just one late development in a series of what I call death by a thousand cuts that the U.S. has been imposing upon Cuba.
8: Right. So let's talk about that. Let's pull this apart. You say death by a thousand cuts. Let's talk about what are the things the United States has been doing over time that we see impacting this.
24: 1962 with the blockade, which continues to this day. So it's very difficult for other countries to trade with Cuba. The fuel blockade you mentioned, there's been one tanker in 4 months arriving in Cuba. What that means is that there's no fuel for the hospitals, the schools, for buses, for transportation. So it's had a massive, massive impact. There are sanctions against any foreign business. You may have seen in the past 2 weeks, Sheraton International, based outside Edmonton, suspended its operations because of sanctions that Trump had imposed. And then, ironically enough, 55% of Sheraton's shares were then sold to an American company. An American company headed by a former financial advisor to President Trump, who then got State Department green light. So it's illegal for Canadians to be involved, but it's okay for a friend of Trump. You may also have seen that 2 days ago, Blue Diamond, the major hotel chain for Canadians in Cuba, has closed its operations. So anyone in Saskatchewan who usually goes to Cuba for a beach vacation is now faced with the fact that there are no Canadian companies involved. It is a massive blow to Canadians, but also, of course, to the Cuban economy. also psychological operations. There are Trumpists that have been saying consistently, I can take Cuba whenever I want to. He's been toying with Cuba since he's been in power. And the CIA head of the CIA director was in Cuba 3 weeks ago, basically reading the riot act to Cuba. So these thousand cuts started with Trump 1, and in the second mandate of Trump have continued.
8: It's amazing when you look at, I mean, some of them, like you say, it could be the saying, I think, is a death by a thousand cuts, but some of these are fairly deep. Some of these are fairly serious. John, I wonder about the timing of this case involving former Cuban President Raul Castro. I mean, these charges relate to the 1996 shoot down of two civilian aircraft. Any thoughts on the timing? Why pursue it now, 30 years later?
24: Sure. Well, today, Raul Castro turns 95. Can you imagine a 95-year-old man being paraded, manacled, taken to a court in New York? It ain't going to happen. So I think that this, again, is one of the thousand cuts. That Raul Castro, well, bear in mind that the midterms are going to be facing the United States in November. Bear in mind that the U.S. is losing the war in Iran. This was supposed to be an easy fix over in a few days. It's continuing. Strait of Hormuz continues to make life impossible for everybody in the world because of high fuel costs. So I think that this is seen as an easy fix for the Trump administration as it heads into the midterms with declining popularity of Trump. I think that they've made a miscalculation.
8: Can you give us a sense of the severity of what Cuba is feeling right now? Can they survive the Donald Trump presidency?
24: Well, the jury's out as to whether they can survive. You could argue historically that January 3rd, 1961, the U.S. broke relations with Cuba, and it was only under Barack Obama when they were renewed. And under Obama, Cuba-U.S. relations took off remarkably well. Then, of course, Trump came along. I think that the Cubans have been remarkably resilient since 1961, but things are tough. Every day I'm in contact with people in Cuba, and I know how difficult it is. Imagine what it's like to have 3 hours of electricity a day. Imagine if you're sitting in front of a computer. Imagine if you're trying to get a bus. Imagine if you're working in a factory.
8: It is hard to imagine, and it makes me think about, you know, what a collapse will look like if we're not calling what's happened so far a collapse. If that were to happen, what then? Who picks up the pieces? Is this the United States swooping in?
24: Invasion like Iran too, similar to what they did in Venezuela by swooping to arrest the 95-year-old former president, and three, having the system collapse from within. That's what the U.S. plan is at the moment, to make people
8: right.
24: Condition so intolerable that people will rise up and bring about regime change. It's unlikely to happen in the near future, but things are getting very, very tough, and that's the hope. That's the plan of Trump.
8: Right. Can we talk about the fuel situation? Who are they getting fuel from right now?
24: Nobody. There's been one tanker, which came from Russia 2 months ago. Nothing has happened in the past. So 4 months, there's been one oil tanker. And so they are desperate. Imagine what it's like in a hospital at the moment. There are 10,000 pediatric cases needing surgery, which have been postponed, 120,000 cases. 12,000 pregnant women can't get ultrasound to check up on their babies. So fuel is stopping everything, and no one in the world has managed to step up to provide fuel. So it's a disastrous situation.
8: John Kirk, Professor Emeritus of Latin American Studies at Dalhousie University. 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
0: It's 11:30. I'm Lara Fominoff. There's a potential for some severe weather through this afternoon in southeastern Saskatchewan. Some thunderstorm watches and warnings are already starting to pop up around the Estevan area. We'll keep you updated throughout the afternoon. A man has been found dead on the Mistawasis First Nation near Shelbrooke. RCMP say they were called there on Thursday evening. Major Crimes is investigating. For the first time in 6 years, the Water Security Agency will be releasing water from the Lake Diefenbaker through the Gardner Dam. They are warning people to be careful around the South Saskatchewan River over the next several days. Today marks the 82nd anniversary of D-Day and the Battle of Normandy. The Royal Regina Rifles will hold a ceremony at the Cenotaph this afternoon at 2:45. And if you see an SUV driving through Regina covered in post-it notes today, it's a couple driving across the country collecting messages of love and hope. Your CJME and CKOM weekend weather for Regina and southern Saskatchewan. Sun and cloud, 30% chance of showers, risk of a thunderstorm, high of 27. Showers or thunderstorms continuing tonight, down to 15 degrees. Saskatoon and central Saskatchewan, partly sunny, 30% chance of showers, high of 23. Partly cloudy, 30% chance of showers tonight, down to 12 degrees. Light rain falling in Regina right now, southeast wind to 5, and it's 17 degrees. Saskatoon, mainly sunny, southwest wind to 6, it's 19. It's 11:31. I'm Lara Fominoff.
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30: 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Destined to tilt the ice in our favor. 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
8: Well, I don't need to tell you the importance that the snowbirds have played, the role they have filled for Canadians for years. They are one of Canada's most recognizable symbols, thrilling crowds with precision flying, representing the country at air shows in the country. And of course, around the world. I mean, they are a magnificent symbol of Canadian identity. I can remember going to air shows as a kid, mom and dad driving to Moose Jaw, sitting on the hot hood of our car. I can picture we had drove this old brown station wagon, which I'm sure was really cool in 1977. However, we got out of the car. We're sitting on the hood, no blanket, just sitting on the hot hood of the car. But I can remember the sound, and I can remember the feel. Like, you could actually feel the rumble in your chest. It was one of the most exciting things I had ever done at that age, and it still sticks with me today. Many people have stories like that. So when we heard here in this last month that the snowbirds are going to be temporarily grounded, it didn't sit well with me, much like it hasn't for many people across Canada. You'll remember Canada's defense minister said 2026 will mark the final season for the snowbirds before the air demonstrations team aging aircraft need to be replaced. David McGuinty announced that basically there will be a pause. And that pause, I think, is the question. How long will this be? Federal government procuring the propeller-driven Siskin II aircraft, which will take over for the snowbirds' long-serving Tudor jets, which were first introduced in the 1960s. It's interesting because since that happened, I think everyone assumed this is a foregone conclusion. We'll have the shows in 2026, and then it will be sometime into the 2030s. And that is a very vague, potentially long timeline before we get the snowbirds back in the air. Now a group of former snowbirds are advocating, saying, look, there's other solutions. There's ways you can preserve the iconic air demonstration squadron for years to come without having this big lapse in service. And I'm happy to say we've got one such person joining us today to talk about this. Maurice Carmichael is a retired lieutenant colonel, former commander, by the way, and former pilot of the Snowbirds, the first female pilot with the Snowbirds, first female commanding officer as well. I'm very happy to have connected with Maurice Carmichael today by phone. Maurice, thank you so much for taking the call.
13: Good morning. Thank you for having me.
8: How about just let me start by saying thank you for your service. You had a great career in the Canadian Armed Forces. How did that start for you? How did you get that first spark of interest in that's what I want to do?
13: Well, you know, Evan, I was listening to your story of going to the Moose Jaw Air Show in 1977. And for me, I have something similar, but in Quebec. Like, I distinctly remember my parents taking my three brothers and I to the Bagotville International Air Show. And it would have been maybe a couple of years after you, so probably 1980, 79 or 80. And I remember seeing the snowbirds at that air show, seeing those nine red and white jets in the sky, thinking, of course, that they were going to hit each other on those crosses. Of course, they didn't. But, you know, thinking about the pilots that were in those airplanes and you know, the skills required to fly those shows. And that was really the beginning of this idea that one day I think I want to serve my country. I want to be a military pilot as well. And who knows, maybe also a sport pilot. So that's when it started, at an air show seeing the snowbirds.
8: Did you always have that dream of the snowbirds? You know, you went on to become a pilot in the Canadian Air Force. Was there always that hope that you got the call?
13: I always thought about it. I joined the Air Cadets as a teenager. So I followed, my brothers were also near cadets. So then the little young sister had to do the same thing, and I started flying gliders and Cessnas when I was 16, 17, and then went on to join the military. And, of course, when I did my pilot training, I was right here in Moose Jaw, home of the snowbirds, so always with an eye on what was happening on the other side of the ramp by seeing the snowbirds fly.
8: Maurice Carmichael is my guest, retired lieutenant colonel, former commander and pilot with the Snowbirds. So your thoughts, Maurice, when you heard the news that the Snowbirds were likely going to be paused for some time as they transitioned to new planes?
13: Really mixed emotions, Evan. I mean, you talked about it, that so many Canadians are passionate about the Snowbirds, and I'm passionate, of course, in a different way. And for me, two reasons why there's a mix of emotions. One, really happy and grateful that the Canadian government has now made the decision to move to a different platform. The Tudor is 63 years old. It's been flown by the Snowbirds for 55 years. We knew, I mean, this moment was inevitable. We knew when the Snowbirds would have to transition to a new plane. So that's wonderful. And I salute this decision by the Canadian government and the RCAF to now select a new platform for the team. That's really needed. On the other side, though, really concerned about this pause because for two reasons. One, you and I just talked about it, how it inspired us when we were kids. The Snowbirds are a national institution. They are there to really represent all Canadian Forces members. We know they're deployed around the world. Canadians cannot always meet with Canadian Forces members, but the Snowbirds can. And that's their main mission, is to really connect with Canadians and inspire them and to demonstrate what the Snowbirds can do and the members of the Canadian Forces can do. And on the other hand, is this pause that's currently undetermined lengthwise, so 3, 4, 5, 6 years. So this operational expertise that the Snowbirds have accumulated over 55 years, now you can't just put this experience on a shelf and then pick it up in 5 or 6 years. So that's a deep concern for many of us that have flown this airplane.
8: So you've got an idea, and I know you're part of a group that are former Snowbirds advocating to say, look, instead of this long pause, there are other options. What are your thoughts, Maurice, as what could happen, what could be done?
13: So right now, the Snowbirds are flying all summer for this 2026 season all the way to mid-October. And they're flying in the standard typical formations that we've seen over the years, the 9-plane formation. So we think that there are solutions in terms of scaling back what we have, but maintaining this expertise. So perhaps reducing from 9 to 7 jets, reducing the length and the complexity of the show. And then perhaps having some Canadian aerospace corporations that could support the team. As a matter of fact, just over 10 days ago, the United Kingdom, the UK's Red Arrows, same the equivalent as the Snowbirds, but in the UK, their demonstration team has announced exactly that. In order to be able to transition to the next platform, they have announced that they're reducing from 9 to 7 planes. So I think we could do something similar that the UK is doing.
8: So what does that give us, Maurice? If we, you know, let's say go down to from 9 to whether it's 7 or 5, how does that help us?
13: Well, I think it maintains this national institution. It maintains the pride, the inspiration in our country, especially at a time where internationally, I think Canada needs to show strength, needs to be on the world stage, and the Snowbirds are recognized internationally. And then on the other hand, it retains the operational expertise. So having the 7 planes still continue to do the full aerobatic show, and then you could easily add the coordinators or the two extra pilots for the important flight paths. You know, I'm thinking Canada Day over Parliament Hill. Those are moments where the 9 airplanes could still be flown non-aerobatic. So this way we achieve both aim of having a smoother transition, keeping this iconic formation flying in our Canadian skies, and we maintain this operational expertise.
8: Maurice Carmichael is a retired lieutenant colonel, former commander and pilot in the Snowbirds program. She was the first female pilot with the Snowbirds, first female commanding officer with the Snowbirds.
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8: In the last couple of weeks, you probably, or maybe you haven't yet, I know not everyone has received the mail out from the Saskatchewan government. It's the postcard that gives you the opportunity to weigh in about social media and young people and a ban. If you've got your survey, has it sparked the conversation in your household? Many people that I've talked to said this has been great because if nothing else, it's given us the opportunity to talk to our kids, our children, our university age students. I mean, all, no matter what age your kids are, it's a good, healthy conversation to have. Platforms like Facebook and Instagram and TikTok and Snapchat and YouTube, many are required to keep underage users off their services or face significant fines in Australia. So Australia, the first country that has gone with this ban, the new law has been in place for about 6 months. They say that nearly 5 million underage accounts have been removed. And governments, of course, around the world are watching closely to see how this is working. Is it a success? Many are saying it's too early to comment on that. To help us sort through this, I'm happy to say we've connected with Tama Lever. Tama is a professor of internet studies at Curtin University in Perth, Western Australia. And, of course, we'll be able to talk about not just what was done, but the impact that has been realized in Australia so far. Tama Lever. Professor, thank you so much for joining us.
0: Great to be here.
8: So for listeners who maybe haven't been following this closely, can you just talk about what Australia's social media ban is hoping to do?
0: Sure. So Australia has put through legislation that prevents users under the age of 16 from holding social media accounts across the big social media platforms. The aim is to, words of our Prime Minister, give children space to have a childhood again, which, of course, makes a whole lot of interesting presumptions about what a childhood should look like right now. But it is responding largely to widespread parental anxiety that the experience of social media really isn't appropriate all the time for especially that first age group, that sort of 13, 14, 15-year-olds, and that something needed to be done. And in this particular case, the thing that needed to be done is an outright ban, is to say you can't hold an account, so you can't access the logged in experience. Now, that isn't to say you can't see some content. So on YouTube, for example, and indeed on TikTok, you can see some of the content in a logged out state. So it's not completely blocked, but it is not navigable. It's not, you can't subscribe, you can't like, you can't comment.
8: Right. In reading about what has happened since this came into effect, a lot of people, especially those that are supporting this move, point to, I think I saw 4.7 million is the number of underage accounts that have been removed. Is that proof that this is working, or do we have proof that this is working?
0: So one of the trickiest things about this is we're in a very early stage. If the long-term aim is to increase the well-being and health of young people, in the first few months, we won't be able to say definitively whether we've achieved that or not. We can agree that 4.7 million accounts of some capacity have been removed. But when we look at that in a more granular level, some of those were accounts that might not have been doing much. I think more realistically, it might be closer to 1 to 2 million that were actually young people's accounts. But one of the biggest challenges and one of the problems so far is that anecdotally, at least, it appears that a large number of young people will still have had access to a range of social media accounts that should have been covered by this ban. And indeed, a few months into the ban, our eSafety Commissioner, the office responsible for making this work effectively, has issued a number of platforms with notices saying it doesn't look like you're doing enough to make this work. We want more evidence from you about exactly how you're implementing the ban. And indeed, we want to know what you're going to do to make it work better. Mm. So the onus is very much on the platforms to make this work, not on families, not on kids, which I think is appropriate. Right. But I do think trying to tell them what to do and how to do it is a tricky thing to do when the legislation's a bit fuzzy.
8: Right. Can you talk about which platforms are involved in this ban?
0: Yes. Yeah, so the main Meta platforms, so Facebook and Instagram, Snapchat, TikTok, YouTube, and a couple of others. So that there are 10 main platforms. And one of the things that makes this perhaps harder for people to understand is because the legislation is based on a particular definition of social media, it does mean certain categories are exempt. So, for example, messaging platforms are exempt. So WhatsApp is not covered, for example. And gaming platforms are exempt. So games like Roblox, for example, are exempt, which is a challenge in and of itself, because we've had a lot of evidence in the last year or so that suggests that Roblox certainly hasn't been doing enough to protect young people on that platform. So this isn't a blanket safety platform. It's a specific piece of legislation that uses the definition of social media as the way to enable what can and can't be done.
8: Professor Tom Lever is my guest, professor of internet studies, Curtin University, Perth, Western Australia. You know, I'm curious to know your thoughts. This is what you do. You're well read in this. You've written lots of papers when it comes to online experience and privacy and social media and all the rest of it. Did Australia get it right?
0: Australia has, I think, the best intentions, but has possibly rolled out the ban in the worst possible way. The ban essentially responded to political pressure just before an election. And so it was kind of a race to see who could be seen to do more to, inverted commas, protect the kids. And while that's really important as a thing to be seen to be doing, it was done in such a rush way that the young people really didn't feel consulted or part of this discussion at all. And it's very much been an experience for you to political pressure just before an election. And so it was kind of a race to see who could be seen to do more to, inverted commas, protect the kids. And while that's really important as a thing to be seen to be doing, it was done in such a rush way that the young people really didn't feel consulted or part of this discussion at all. And it's very much been an experience for young people that being done

0: was part of what they are interested in their digital experiences looking like. And either they've gotten around the ban, landed on alternate platforms that look similar in nature, or they have basically reformatted their own experiences in different ways that makes these platforms slightly redundant, but the same experiences are happening. And at our end, one of the big concerns, of course, is that the harms that people imagine that this is preventing aren't necessarily being addressed. So one of the big challenges that was addressed in the lead up to this was something like cyberbullying. So bullying, which extends into digital spaces and is very hard for young people to escape. It sort of follows them home, follows them into the bedroom on their devices. And that is a really big challenge that we need to address. But this particular ban carving out and leaving messaging platforms exempt means that bullying that might have happened on Instagram or might have happened on Snapchat is simply going to be happening on Messenger or on WhatsApp. So I think there's a logic that we need to be really careful of about which harms we can actually do something about and which platforms need to be included for it to be effective.
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8: It's 12 o'clock. I'm Laura Fominov. Saskatoon's Prairie Lily captain is hoping to set sail once again soon. A Regina man is facing charges over taking money for incomplete renos and a community effort to clean up Regina's north central area. In Regina right now, mostly cloudy. It's 18 degrees. In Saskatoon, partly sunny, and it's 19 degrees. Well, as things start heating up to get today weather-wise, storm watches are already starting to pop up in southern Saskatchewan. According to Environment Canada, there is a risk of some severe thunderstorms for the southwestern corner of the province, areas like Estevan and Weyburn. As the day goes on, we will keep you updated if those watches and warnings continue to pop up and how they could affect you. A major increase in river flows this weekend and next week has Saskatoon's famous riverboat captain breathing a sigh of relief. The Water Security Agency is preparing to increase releases from Lake Diefenbaker after a heavy rain and mountain snow melt boosted the water. Well, the move is expected to raise water levels and increase river velocity through the South Saskatchewan River. For Prairie Lily senior captain Mike Stecken, the announcement couldn't come soon enough.
9: It's been frustrating, I think is the best word. It's not just the last night.

0: every week. It's been the last couple or 3 years.
1: According to Stecken, years of drought have allowed sand to build up in the river channel, creating challenges for that vessel. Several people who hired a renovation company in Regina are out more than $50,000. But according to police, agreements with a company called Sask Abatements for jobs like renovations, landscaping, construction work didn't happen or were not completed. Customers paid through e-transfers and bank drafts. Refund requests were also ignored, according to police. 47-year-old Jeremy Jordan has been arrested. He's facing charges of fraud over $5,000, breach of trust, and laundering the proceeds of crime. He has made his first court appearance. Regina taxpayers are being asked to put up $1.5 million to host next year's Grey Cup. The city's executive committee recommended the cash and services commitment behind closed doors during a bid process last year. The report says it had to remain confidential for competitive reasons at the time. It's coming before council now at next Wednesday's meeting. A Martinsville vet clinic is getting a lot of attention on social media after a tick post they made on Thursday. Kate Dean is a veterinary technician who spoke with 650 CKOM morning show host Mark Loshak about it.
2: All one picking, as you'd, or one harvest, as you'd call it, unfortunately. So luckily that dog has excellent care, and those individuals brought the dog into the clinic.
1: The picture? Hundreds of ticks on a tray that came off a 7-pound dog. Dean says there are prescription medications pet owners can get to keep the blood suckers off them that last from 1 to 3 months. And if you're out and about in Regina today, you might spot a colorful SUV covered from bumper to bumper in handwritten notes and post-its. It belongs to Andre Bondarenko and his girlfriend Maria. They're driving across Canada to encourage people to share messages about love and relationships and hope through an interactive online project called The World's Biggest Heart. Here's Bondarenko, who says the goal is to remind people what matters most.
3: And remind them that love is truly the most important, that glue is holding all of us together, and it's something that should be celebrated.
1: People can submit their own messages to the online project when the pair continue their cross-country tour. The latest local news is as close as your phone. 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It is 12:04. Sports from the Green Zone. Athletes, coaches, and university decision makers in the province are excited about the prospect of women's flag football being played at the U Sports level. Emma Ray Dale was the first woman to play in the Canadian Junior Football League and says the decision will provide more options for girls who want to stay in the game.
4: It's just awesome to have those elite opportunities or more high performance pathways for girls, and so that they can keep choosing football as their primary sport and not feel like there's nothing for them after high school.
1: Flag football will also make an Olympic debut at the 2028 Summer Games in L.A. The Stanley Cup Final heads to Las Vegas tonight, tied at one win apiece. The Carolina Hurricanes took Game 2 in overtime after dropping the opener at home to the Golden Knights. Ottawa Red Blacks host the Edmonton Elks in the CFL season opener for both clubs. They both finished outside of the playoffs last year. And the Jays want to regroup today after losing 13-3 to the Baltimore Orioles last night. Here's CJME and CKOM weekend weather. Could be a stormy one for the southern half of the province. Today for Regina and southern Saskatchewan, sun and cloud, 30% chance of showers, a risk of a thunderstorm, high of 27. Showers or thunderstorms tonight, down to 15 degrees. Saskatoon and central Saskatchewan, sun and cloud, 30% chance of showers, high of 23. Partly cloudy, again a 30% chance of showers tonight, down to 12 degrees. Across the province this hour, the Battle Fords, 19. It's 21 in Prince Albert, 18 in Swift Current, 16 in Weyburn, Estevan, 25, 22 in Yorkton, and 17 in Moose Jaw. Right now in Regina, mostly cloudy. Northeast wind to 9, it's 21 degrees. And Saskatoon, partly sunny. Northwest breeze at 5, and it's also 21 degrees. It's 12:06. I'm Laura Fominoff.
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6: Talking about the Ebola outbreak that is happening right now. In fact, one of my friends reminded me of the 90s movie outbreak. Remember the scary monkey on the poster of that? It wasn't actually about Ebola, but it was inspired by it. Let's put it that way. So health officials around the world closely monitoring an outbreak in Central Africa right now. It began in the Democratic Republic of the Congo, has spread into neighboring Uganda. The World Health Organization declared it a global public health emergency. It's words like that that have people concerned, because we have heard words like that before. It was during the COVID pandemic. Now, is this comparable? That's where we lean on the professionals to help us understand. Like, let's put this into perspective. Part of the concern, by the way, about this outbreak is that there is it's a strain that doesn't have a vaccine. So what does it mean for us here in Canada? Well, the federal government introduced border measures, including enhanced screening and quarantine requirements for travelers arriving from those affected countries. So to help us dig into this and understand the scale of it, the threat level for us here in Canada, I welcome back to our show Dr. Isaac Bogosh. We've had Dr. Bogosh on before. He's an infectious disease specialist at Toronto General Hospital and joins us by phone. Doctor, thanks so much for joining our show.
7: Hey, really appreciate you having me back on. Thanks.
6: So people just hearing about this story, what is happening with this outbreak, and why has it got to the level that the World Health Organization has declared this global public health emergency?
7: So as you point out, you know, this is an outbreak, but listen, there's been literally, well over a dozen Ebola virus outbreaks before. They've all fortunately been, handled and got under control. But this one, you know, is going to be a bigger one. And as you point out, it's because it's with a type of Ebola virus where you don't see it as common. So there's just not as much research and development, to combat it with vaccines and with drugs. You can still get it under control. You can still treat people if they get access to care quickly enough, have a much better chance of survival. But, you know, it took a while for this to be detected, and it kind of mushroomed into a much larger outbreak than what we would normally see. And it's also crossed international borders, so it's in neighboring Uganda as well. And that just makes makes managing this outbreak a bit more complicated. International borders, tough neighborhood in the DRC where there's security concerns, which means it's harder to get a public health response in there, and a virus that doesn't have a dedicated vaccine or therapeutic. But again, we've got this under control in the past, even before vaccines and therapeutics were available. So it's just going to take some time and a coordinated effort.
6: How does this virus spread?
7: It's spread through very close or direct contact with an ill individual. So who gets Ebola virus? Well, someone gets this infection, they're sick at home, and their family members who are caring for them at home can get this. Then they go to the hospital, and if the hospital doesn't have the appropriate personal protective equipment, or they're not using the equipment correctly, then you can see it amplified in hospital settings. And then there's sometimes you see amplification of the virus in burial practices, where in some customs and traditions, people touch the body, and that's another mode of transmission. This is not, you know, you see people in space suits looking after ill people. The reason they're wearing that, it's not because it's such a transmissible virus. It isn't. It's not as transmissible as something like COVID. Okay. It's because in the instance that you do, you know, it's a high consequence pathogen. If you do get this virus, you can get very, very sick. So that's why there's tremendous care with handling this virus. That's why people are wearing that, you know, those special masks and those big outfits.
6: So I mentioned in my lead up to our chat, Canada's introduced enhanced screening and quarantine measures for travelers from affected regions. Is that appropriate? Are they taking deep enough steps into this, knowing that I think many people, as much as they may worry about this, they also don't want to see us going back to where we were in the pandemic as well?
7: Yeah, I mean, I think there's two things to consider here. So short answer, yeah, I mean, are they taking the appropriate steps? I think you can line up 10 people and get 10 different answers. But I'm on the line with you, so here's my take. There's two things. There's reducing the risk of introduction into Canada, and in the God forbid instance, if a case lands in Canada, reducing the risk of spread in Canada. So let's start with the first one. There's already currently a minuscule risk of introducing this virus to Canada, based on travel patterns and based on where this outbreak is is occurring right now. The policy that Canada took is basically going to reduce an already small risk even further. Is it going to eliminate that risk? No, of course not. We don't live in a world with 0% risk, but you're going to reduce an already very low risk of introducing the virus to Canada. And then the second point is, okay, what if in the God forbid instance we did see a case of this in Canada? Well, guess what? We've got a functional healthcare system and public health system where you're just not going to see, you know, outbreaks of this in Canada. You might, you know, in the worst case scenario, you might see one additional case of a very close family member, but this isn't something that would explode in Canada. And you know what? Not we in Canada, but like high income countries have been here before in the 2014 outbreak in West Africa that infected 30,000 people and killed 11,000 people. Someone got on a plane and landed in the United States. Someone got on a plane and landed in the UK with Ebola virus. And there were no subsequent chains of transmission of those viruses in those countries.
6: So the steps that we're hearing are preventative, as you talked about. But again, is it fair for me to summarize your comments to say there's not no threat here, but it's very low in Canada?
7: Yes. 100%. That is a perfect way of expressing it.
6: The federal government, I think there's been a lot of talk, especially around the FIFA World Cup, because of course you've got increased international travel, not just from the athletes, but from those that are coming to watch the games. So, you know, you got a global event like this. Does it complicate things at all?
7: For this particular infection, less so. I mean, for starters, the team from the DRC isn't even in the Democratic Republic of Congo now. They're training outside of the country. And secondly, you know, you're going to have people from all over the world come to Canada and North America to watch some soccer. But we have this policy in place where if someone's been in the DRC or Uganda or South Sudan in the last 21 days, they're going to have to isolate. And they're going to have to find a place to isolate for 21 days. And if you don't find a place to isolate for 21 days, we're going to give you a place to isolate for 21 days. So you can imagine that, you know, some people might not want to do that, and that's going to probably quell a lot of the travel. Not eliminate, but quell a lot of the travel from those areas. So we're probably going to have very little travel from those impacted areas. And those who do travel from those impacted areas are going to be in a quarantine. So in the worst case scenario, if they did have this infection, it's not like it's a risk to others.
6: Right. Dr. Isaac Bogosh is my guest, infectious disease specialist at Toronto's General Hospital. You mentioned this earlier, but I'm wondering if I could take you back just to talk about the difference between what we're seeing here with this strain of Ebola and what we saw in COVID-19. Because, you know, my understanding is that also started in a very remote part of China, however, became a global pandemic fairly quickly. What are the main differences here, Dr. Bogosh?
7: It's transmissibility. This is, the incubation period for and transmissibility is very different for these two infections. So COVID is very transmissible from person to person. And the incubation period of this, the time you're exposed to the time you get sick, is very short. It's usually, you know, a couple of days. And you can even start spreading the virus before you even start to get sick with that. With Ebola, it's, you know, I'm not saying it's hard to get, but you really need to be in close contact with someone or their infected bodily fluids like blood, vomit, saliva, you know. It sounds terrible, but that's the case. In the absence of that, you're just not going to get this infection. It also has a long incubation period of, you know, usually about a week, but upwards of up to about 21 days as well. So it's they're totally different viruses. And you hear public health emergency. The reason it's a public health emergency is because it's crossed international borders. It was mushrooming into a larger outbreak before it was identified. And, you know, quite frankly, the WHO blew it in 2014. They were very slow to respond to the 2014 West Africa outbreak, and it grew to 30,000 people. And they've learned their lesson. They called this an emergency early on. And the reason they call it a public health emergency of international concern is so you can help coordinate the response. And I think they did the right thing. You want to get this under control quickly. You start coordinating a global response to it. And that will give us our best shot at ensuring that this doesn't spread beyond. One other point, I know I'm talking a lot, but I think it's really important. Let's not lose sight of the big picture here. These are friends and neighbors on the planet that are in trouble. The best thing we can do, and this is the most important thing, the best thing we can do is help with funding, either financially or with expertise, to quell this outbreak. That is the best thing we can do. Number one, it's the ethical thing to do. These are our friends and neighbors who are in trouble. And number two, it will shorten the duration of the outbreak. It will limit how many people get infected, and thereby it will limit the degree of spread to other countries, including Canada. And that's what we should really be focusing our efforts on. Canada just put in about $8 million to help support this effort. Mm-hmm. So I think we're doing the right thing.
6: Dr. Isaac Bogosh, who is the infectious disease specialist at Toronto's General Hospital. 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
6: Last week, the story of 7-year-old Kinsley Simmons put a spotlight on how Saskatchewan schools support students with complex medical needs. But in her case, and in the case of others, the schools aren't set up to support these students. Her mother says that Kinsley has type 1 diabetes, basically has been excluded from attending school because of concerns around accommodations and medical care. There just isn't the expertise in the school to provide the regular daily medical care that she would need in order to attend school full time. So in December, there was a report from Inclusion Saskatchewan that found that there were 1,200 disabled students excluded from full-time school during the 24-25 school year, often because of either staffing shortages or support gaps. And this is the problem. Like when we think back, it's been 2 years since the whole classroom complexity labor dispute between the teachers and the provincial government. But what we learned there is this became a much more broad topic. This actually went well outside teaching and educating, and it came down to how do we provide supports in the classroom? And supports can mean many different things. I've got lots of friends that work as educational assistants in the province, and the scope of work that they do in order to help teachers, but also help students. Sometimes it's with behavioral needs. Sometimes it's with learning needs, speech language pathologists. And sometimes it's medical needs, but the problem is, if you look at the training that people that work in this profession do, there are many times in which they don't have the training. They're being asked to do things that are outside of their scope, and it almost becomes a bit of a liability issue. So this is where I want to understand this critical gap in the province. And I'm looking forward to the next conversation with Carla Sastanek, who is the chair of the QP Saskatchewan Education Workers Steering Committee and is an education support worker, an EA herself. She joins us by phone to have a good conversation today. Carla, thank you so much for joining the program.
23: Hello, and thank you for having me.
6: So you are an education support worker. How long have you worked as an EA in the school systems in the province, Carla?
23: I actually have been an EA for 38 years. I technically retired last year, but I've continued to sub as an educational assistant to keep my foot in the door.
6: Right. 38 years. Good for you. That's a long career, Carla. So I can only imagine what you've seen in terms of change and transformation in the work that you've done and your colleagues have done in the classroom. Can you talk about that through the course of your career?
23: Oh, for sure. Back in the 80s, when I first started, there was ample support to go around, whatever that was, whether it was a full contingent of what schools are needing for education support workers, whether that was being like a classroom assistant or working one-to-one or two-to-one with some special needs children. And then over the years, it wasn't bad until like 2010, 2012. And, the funding cuts kept coming. So then, what happened was positions were lost, time in the day were lost. And then in 2017, when there was a huge budget funding cut to all the school divisions, that's when school support workers were really affected, because that's where the school divisions have control over that piece of the pie. Like they get, you know, our funding comes from within the money that is already allocated to school divisions. Like the government doesn't pay for our wages. So there's 28, you know, there's 28 school divisions, and every school division has different priorities, different things. And there's no collective bargaining for education support workers. Like we bargain with everybody. Each local bargains individually with their school board.
0: Right.
23: And so there's a huge discrepancy with wages, benefits, all of that sort of stuff. And now it's rolling into like the training and you know, specifically, you know, the medical issues.
0: Mm-hmm.
6: Carla Sustenick is my guest. She is an educational assistant, has done it for the better part of four decades. I hope you don't mind me saying that, Carla, because it sounds like a long time, but that's a long time.
23: It's a job that I take huge pride in.
6: Sure.
23: The work that we do is critical to keep schools running smoothly, right from our caretaking staff to IT to educational assistants to library techs, our admin assistants. Like, you know, we're lots of spokes in the big education wheel.
6: Sure.
23: And, you know, without any spoke, the wheel starts to go a little off kilter, right?
6: So knowing that this is tied closely to funding, and then the implications kind of flow out from that. I know recently you surveyed, I think, 1,000 education workers. What did you find? What was some of the trends that came out of that?
23: We knew the situation was fairly dire. We were quite dismayed with the lack of training and the lack of ask of what some school divisions asked their their educational assistants to do. I'm an educational assistant. I went to school. I've got a certificate to do that work. At no time was it ever thought to me that I would need to catheterize a student or tube feed a student or suction a student or do diabetic care. And, you know, there are some things that, you know, with proper training, you know, would be within our scope. But the complex medical procedures is really what we're concerned about. And, you know, if you were to go to a hospital, there's only certain people that can do these things that they're actually asking EAs to do. And whether it's the parent coming in for, you know, a half an hour or an hour, or, you know, in some divisions, we heard that there is a little bit of medical training, but it's one thing to train people, but what about the ongoing supervision? What about if something goes wrong? Mm-hmm. And I mean, it's truly amazing to me that nothing of really serious nature has resulted. But I just think it's a matter of time.
6: Carla Sustenick is the chair of the QPE Saskatchewan Education Worker Steering Committee. She is an EA herself, has been doing it for 38 years, as you heard her say, and talked about the changing complexity, especially when it comes to medical needs, medical care of students in this province. We'll take a break. We'll be back here on 650 CKOM, 980 CJME.
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16: It's 1230. I'm Roman Hadar. As the weather heats up today, storm watches are starting to pop up in southern Saskatchewan. According to Environment Canada, there's a risk of severe thunderstorms for the southwest corner of the province in areas like Estevan and Weyburn. Environment Canada is out with its national forecast for 2026. It's calling for a warmer and drier summer for much of the country. The RCMP say artificial intelligence is being used in a pilot project to write police reports on everything from traffic tickets to serious crimes, except for murder. That pilot project will take place in detachments in Alberta and British Columbia. Today marks the 82nd anniversary of D-Day, the largest sea and air invasion in human history. More than 14,000 Canadians landed at Juneau Beach or parachuted into France on D-Day. A little over 1,000 were injured and 359 were killed. In Regina and southern Saskatchewan today, partly cloudy with a 30% chance of showers, a risk of a thunderstorm, and a high of 27. Tonight, showers or thunderstorms and a low of 15. In Saskatoon and central Saskatchewan today, partly cloudy with a 30% chance of showers and a high of 23. Tonight, partly cloudy with a 30% chance of showers and a low of 12. In Regina, mostly cloudy with a northeast wind at 9 and it's 21. In Saskatoon, partly sunny with a northwest wind at 5 and it's 21. It's 1231. I'm Roman Hader.
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6: Well, this next story, I read an article. It caught my attention We talked about it as a team. We have a small group of us that get together to talk about, okay, what do we want to have on the show? Who are the guests we want to book? And we all agreed it's fascinating, but we need to have it a little bit later on in the show. We didn't want to have it too early in the morning because it's kind of a morbid topic. What we're talking about is a project. It's actually, it stemmed from a message from the Calgary Police Service sharing with residents saying, if you're visiting Calgary this summer, don't be surprised if you see a dead pig floating in the Bow River. This is part of a project that they're launching to try and understand what happens to human remains that end up in the river. It's an initiative, a collaboration, if you will, between police and researchers from universities here in Saskatchewan and in Windsor, Ontario. Yeah, I get it. It's a bit morbid, but boy, this research is important. In fact, it's already helped successfully recover human remains in a homicide investigation. Ian Phillips is a biology professor at the University of Saskatchewan. He's the project's lead researcher, and Dr. Ian Phillips joins us this morning by phone. Dr. Phillips, thanks for joining our program.
1: Hi there, Evan. Thank you for having me and your interest in this.
6: Yeah, I mean, like I said, there's no way around it. It sounds a bit morbid, but help us understand, explain to us, if you can, the value, the purpose of this work.
1: Well, many of our, in fact, across North America, many of our urban centers, unfortunately, have a lot of tragic drownings each year. But until the past 15 years, many of those have gone unsolved. And one of the biggest reasons is that rivers are dynamic, they're opaque, and it's a challenge to search down in their depths. And human remains have a typical pattern of post-mortem events where a drowning victim will head to the bottom of the river and stay there in the what we call the boundary layer, or where you have rocks, debris, and friction at the bottom of the river until a point of time where the temperature allows for gas development and the body to resuspend in the water column as it becomes more buoyant and move downstream. So this grew from an initiative maybe 15 years ago. There was a fella in Saskatoon who staggered under the ice one night and fell through. And at the time, the RCMP and a professor here in archaeology, Dr. Ernie Walker, came to me asking about some radio tracking technology and whether or not we could use that in pigs to see if we could try and locate that drowning victim. It was helpful, and we learned a lot from it. And since then, it's grown and been applied in many different urban centers where we've been able to help the missing persons recovery.
6: So why pigs? Why are pig cadavers used in this type of research?
1: Well, that's a great question. And it all boils down to really how good of a surrogate they are for human remains. There's an enormous amount of forensic research that's been done with pigs, and so a lot is known about how comparable they are to human remains relative to other surrogates that could be used. So some of your listeners might be familiar with shows like CSI Miami or CSI Las Vegas, things like that. I might be dating myself. I don't know if they're still on the air, but there may have been some exposure to using pigs in postmortem studies to look at decomposition rates, the development of insects on them, and then being able to recreate how long it's been since a human perished by applying the findings you have from the pig to that. And so that's just one example of many where pigs have been used in the past. So we have a pretty good understanding of how well they relate to people and some of the reservations we could have about it. So that's really why we chose pigs for this type of experiment. But I would add there's two sides to this. And one is the experimental approach where we take some pigs and use those in manipulating, trying to emulate what conditions were at the time of either a homicide or a deceased person's drowning. The other is what we call mensurative, or it's taking existing cases and the resolution, use that to inform this. So we come at it from two sides, one where we use the pigs to figure out where people go and how long it is before they rise, and the other is taking existing drowning cases and use that knowledge to inform on the other side of how well the pigs are approximating actual mortalities and how well our model is working, if that makes sense.
6: Well, I'd like to lean into that a little bit more, Dr. Phillips, because that was my next question, is how does this research change the way police investigate missing persons or homicide cases? Like, what is it that this research does that gives them maybe a starting point a little higher rung on the ladder than where they've been previous?
1: Well, in a big way, it's added a lot of confidence to police forces and search and rescue that it is possible to find remains. Police forces and search and rescue have worked at trying to find people in the past, but once you realize that it is possible, then it kind of changes your perspective on it. If you have more confidence in the knowledge surrounding your search efforts, it can go far to improve the outcomes. But ultimately, the science has been really effective in focusing efforts. So I work here in Saskatoon often with the airplane unit that the Saskatoon Police Service has, to identify the window of time now in the spring when we expect anybody who passed away through the winter would be rising in the water column and can be visible from the air. And so that's just one example of many where after somebody's been deceased, this is where I can say, given the water temperatures and the prevailing meteorological expectations, here's a window of 3 or 4 hours when we expect they will reach the surface, and where we should have people committed to watching the surface of the water, either with drones or with an airplane, in order to view those remains. And for that, it's been quite helpful, rather than kind of a defeating prospect of, well, how long do we search and where do we search, that sort of thing. And it can look at quite a bit of time and quite a bit of territory. This helps narrow down where and when searchers should be looking.
6: It's fascinating, the advancement that this brings, and I saw a report, Calgary Police say findings from this study directly contributed already to the successful recovery of human remains in a homicide investigation. Must make you feel good, Dr. Phillips, when you know, I mean, not only solving crimes, but I always think about the families who are searching for answers, searching for closure. This research is going a long way to do that, provide that.
1: Well, it's really really why I'm participating in this. I know a lot of people have been touched by tragedy, and I've myself luckily haven't lost anybody close to me, but I've had a good friend who did, and I could see the anguish that was present in not having the resolution of the remains in hand, you know. And it wasn't until they did that they could start to find closure. And so after having witnessed that in my personal life, I sure find great reward from this. It's not the main focus of my research. It's one that has grown over time because of how well it's been received by the public and police departments and the resolution of families, you know.
6: So how does it go from a research project to potentially being something, I mean, I'm guessing there will be a day, maybe it's already here, where this will be taught in recruit training or certainly in forensic identification work that police services are doing. Is that transition already happening, or what does that look like?
1: Well, it's already happening. Certainly with last summer, I went to Edmonton for a week for a project there with the Edmonton Police Service, and they asked me to teach their fire rescue and their police service system with this knowledge update, that sort of thing. But as this is one of those situations where there's such a demand for this research that as we find results and as we get new knowledge, there's an eagerness from our police departments and the RCMP to take advantage of that as quickly as they can in informing their people.
6: Dr. Ian Phillips, biology professor, University of Saskatchewan, the project lead. 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
6: Spring really is on the way, which means it's time to get things ready for seeding. 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

0: Are you telling me this song is actually called Fermi Paradox? I had no idea there was actually a song titled. I mean, there is no limits to the extent Frank will go to find music that leads nicely into the topic that we are about to talk about. And that's the case here. You know, the question is, are we alone in the universe, or is intelligent life so incredibly rare that Earth may be the only cosmic exception? Fascinating question at the heart of a new book exploring one of science's biggest mysteries, known as Fermi's Paradox. In Fermi's Paradox and How Intelligent Life Arose on Earth, Mark Yeomans takes readers on a journey from the foundation of the Earth to the evolution of humans, tracing the long and unlikely chain of events that made intelligent life possible. This is quite an interesting discussion. Mark has a PhD in experimental nuclear physics from the University of Regina and a resume that literally spans everything from engineering to entrepreneurship. And joining us now to talk about aliens and evolution and asteroid impacts and why the fact that we're even here at all might be stranger than science fiction. Author Mark Yeomans joining me in studio. Mark, thanks for being here.
1: Okay, thanks, Chief.
0: Well, you know, that's an old hat that I haven't worn for a while, but yeah. Hey, I'm very curious to know what led you. You've done a lot in your life. What led you to write this book?
1: All right. Well, there are really three big questions, I think. Number one is there a God? Number two is there life after death? And number three, I think, is are we alone?
0: Mm-hmm.
1: All right. Now, I wouldn't have a clue how to go about answering the first two, but I thought I might have a crack at the third,
0: mm-hmm.
1: Being something to do on a cold winter's night in Saskatchewan. If I may, I'll just
0: tell us about this. It's a thick book too. How long did this take you to write?
1: I researched and wrote it on half an hour a day. So that'll
0: over give you how many years?
1: That's a good question. Yes. Anyway, I brought the book in with me. I'll just hold it up to the microphone. Phone home. There we are. Okay. So Fermi, Enrico Fermi was a famous Italian physicist who mm-hmm. moved to the United States just before the Second World War, and he worked on the Manhattan Project. And then in about 1950, he made a statement of the obvious, but because he was a famous scientist, people started to pay attention. And essentially what he said was, in our galaxy, there's a whole lot of stars. Presumably, a lot of them have planets around them not too different from our solar system and our Earth.
0: Mm-hmm.
1: So surely there are many extraterrestrial civilizations out there. So that was part one.
0: Right.
1: Part two was, he said, even at cable speed, a spacecraft ought to be able to get from one side of our galaxy to the other in 2 or 3 million years. And the Earth has been around for a long time.
0: Mm-hmm.
1: So if there are all these extraterrestrial civilizations out there, surely they would have visited Earth multiple times in the past.
0: Mm-hmm.
1: And yet we see no evidence of either. So that's what became known as Fermi's paradox.
0: Because he asked the question, where is everybody?
1: That's right. That was exactly it. That's where that came from.
0: Yeah.
1: So so basically Fermi's paradox is the high probability of, but the lack of evidence for, extraterrestrial civilizations.
0: Which is funny because, Mark, that's kind of where I am. Like, when I look at this question with no formal education in this area that would lead me to any sort of conclusion, I basically say to myself, surely it has to be out there. But where's the evidence of it? Which is exactly what we're talking about.
1: That's right. So if I can use a baseball analogy, Fermi was like, in this instance, was like the old school baseball manager who goes on the gut feeling. Mm. So his gut feeling is surely it's out there. Okay. So then in, fast forward to 1961 and, an American astronomer, Frank Drake, decided to bring analytics into the, into the game. And, he said, well, rather than just trying to guess at a number of civilizations, what we should do is to break it down into a number of, smaller terms and then try and estimate each term individually and then put them together, to come up with a better answer.
0: So when you say smaller terms, what are you talking
1: about? I'm talking about, he came up with an equation with seven terms, of which three I would say are physical and four are biological.
0: Okay.
1: And just to give you an example, an example of a physical term was, all right, what is the fraction of stars that have planets?
0: Gotcha.
1: Okay. So that's, I mean, they're all sensible things, and you can, rather than just trying to guess an overall number, try to estimate something that's more easy to
0: put some scientific logic behind this.
1: And then the biological ones, an example of that would be, if life has arisen on a planet, what fraction of life bearing planets develop intelligent life? And at the end, so you try and estimate each of the terms and then put them together. So in 1961, Frank Drake and astronomer Carl Sagan, who I think a lot of people of a certain age would remember, he was a famous astronomer and TV personality.
0: Sure.
1: So they made an estimate, and they came up with a number of, in a typical galaxy like the Milky Way, you would expect between 1,000 and 100 million extraterrestrial civilizations.
0: That's all right. So you'd have quite a number.
1: That's
0: quite a
1: span. That's right. So you'd have to say that was a fairly optimistic estimate. So fast forward to 1988, and two physicists, Frank Tipler and John Barrow, they reevaluated it and came up with a number much less than one. So there you've got quite a
0: range.
1: That's right.
0: So, so what did they do different, Mark, that gave them such a drastic change in estimate?
1: As I said, you can estimate each of these terms individually.
0: Sure.
1: So there was a bit more. At that time, it wasn't known what fraction of stars had planets, for instance. So if we fast forward to now, as I said, you can estimate each of these terms individually.
0: Sure.
1: So there was a bit more. At that time, it wasn't known what fraction of stars had planets, for instance. So if we fast forward to now,

0: So to go back to baseball analogy again, it's like you're doing your analytics based on a sample of one.
1: Again, the book, Fermi's Paradox, How Intelligent Life Arose on Earth. Mark Yeomans is the author. Mark, I've appreciated you coming in today.
0: Okay, thanks, Chief.
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9: It's 1 o'clock. I'm Roman Hadar. A rise in heat could bring some big storms. How a pilot project could bring AI to the world of policing. And it's the anniversary of the biggest sea and air invasion in human history. In Regina, mostly cloudy, and it's 21. In Saskatoon, partly sunny, and it's 21. As the temperatures rise today, storm watches are starting to pop up in southern Saskatchewan. According to Environment Canada, there's a risk of severe thunderstorms for the southwest corner of the province, mainly in areas like Estevan and Weyburn. Storm advisories have been popping up in that area throughout the day. If you're not under storm clouds this afternoon, you might be doing some spring cleaning. That's what's taking place in Regina's North Central neighborhood today. The North Central Community Association has teamed up with Sask Energy volunteers to collect bulky items such as mattresses, furniture, scrap metal, and yard waste. Our Jacob Bamauer traded his microphone for a pair of work gloves today and decided to give them a hand.
10: For many people in the area, it's one of the few opportunities each year to get rid of items that are too big to move on their own. Executive Director Pat Falconbridge says people start asking about the yearly cleanup months before it arrives.
11: They look forward to it. They start messaging us in April to find out when our spring cleanup is going to be.
10: By the end of the day, volunteers expect to haul away around 6 large garbage bins of trash and a trailer full of tires and scrap metal. In Regina, I'm Jacob Bamhauer.
9: If a pilot project goes well in Alberta and BC, artificial intelligence could start writing police reports. The RCMP says the AI would write police reports on everything from traffic tickets to serious crimes, except for murder. The project equips officers with body-worn cameras, which record their interactions in the field, with the AI then converting that information into written reports. Criminal defense

0: 2027. For more information, staffersgroup.com, 421-9909.
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3: It's 3 o'clock. I'm Roman Hadar. Some big storms carve a path across the province. How a pilot project could bring AI to the world of policing. And it's the anniversary of the biggest sea and air invasion in human history. In Regina, mostly cloudy, and it's 24. In Saskatoon, mostly cloudy, and it's 20. If you live in southeastern Saskatchewan, you might want to tie down the patio furniture, park the car in the garage, and keep a close eye on the sky. Environment Canada has issued a tornado watch for a large stretch of southeastern Saskatchewan. It covers areas like Yorkton, Melville, Weyburn, Estevan, and Moosomin. Our Jacob Bamauer has the latest from Environment Canada.
4: Hold on to your hats, because it's about to get windy. Meteorologist Kian Kukulski says the atmosphere is primed for severe weather.
5: There is a warm front kind of really bringing in a hot and humid air mass over the extreme southeast portion of the province.
4: He says storms could bring tornadoes, hail up to 6 centimeters in diameter, wind gusts near 100 kilometers an hour, and enough rain to cause localized flooding. So if your vehicle usually sits in the driveway and your patio umbrella is still standing, now might be a good time to change both. In Regina, I'm Jacob Bamhauer.
3: Environment Canada says we'll likely see storms in that area for much of the weekend. Tell us what you're seeing. Send us pictures or videos at 1-877-332-8255. Organizations that help Canadian farmers with their mental health say they're seeing an increase in calls to stress lines this year. Cynthia Beck is with the Sask Ag Matters Mental Health Network and says anxiety levels among farmers has been high. She says their livelihoods largely depend on what they can't control, including things like the weather, markets, trade disputes, and government policy decisions.
6: When you feel like you have no control over what's happening in your business and your personal life, then that causes deteriorations in cognitive functioning.
3: The Mental Health Commission of Canada says farming and ranching are considered two of the most stressful occupations in the country. Canada is putting a pause on beef imports from Texas due to concerns over a parasitic fly with flesh-eating larvae. The Canadian Food Inspection Agency said animals from Texas, or what were in the state within 21 days of a border crossing, will not be allowed into Canada. It comes after an infestation of New World screwworm fly larvae was found in a calf this week. It's the first case confirmed in the state since 1966. If a pilot project goes well in Alberta and BC, artificial intelligence could start writing police reports. The RCMP says it would write police reports on everything from traffic tickets to serious crimes, except for murder. The project equips officers with cameras which record their interactions in the field. The AI then converts that information into written reports. Criminal defense lawyer Jillian Williamson says AI-generated reports could transform the way facts are verified in court and could potentially increase the length of trials. A new exchange of fire with Iran is testing the Persian Gulf region's already fragile ceasefire. Bahrain says Iran fired ballistic missiles and drones towards both it and Kuwait early this morning. Iran says it was targeting a Kuwait airbase that houses U.S. military personnel, but the U.S. says there are no reports of its members being hurt. Today marks the

0: 82nd anniversary of D-Day, the largest sea and air invasion in human history.
1: You will bring about the destruction of the German war machine, the elimination of Nazi tyranny over the oppressed peoples of Europe, and security for ourselves in a free world.
0: More than 14,000 Canadians landed at Juno Beach or parachuted into France on D-Day. A little over 1,000 were injured and 359 were killed. The Royal Regina Rifles held a ceremony at the Cenotaph this afternoon, marking the day. The latest local news is as close as your phone. 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It's 3:04. Sports from the Green Zone. The Stanley Cup Final heads to Las Vegas tonight, tied at one win apiece. The Carolina Hurricanes took Game 2 in overtime after dropping the opener at home to the Golden Knights. Puck drop for that game is at 6. The Toronto Blue Jays are hoping to regroup after losing 13-3 to the Baltimore Orioles yesterday. At last check, we were in the 6th inning. It was 6-1 for the Jays. Toronto is 9 games back of the Tampa Bay Rays, who are currently at the top of the American League East. The Ottawa Red Blacks host the Edmonton Elks in the CFL season opener for both clubs. A game starts at 5. It's 3:05. In Regina and southern Saskatchewan today, partly cloudy with a 30% chance of showers, a risk of a thunderstorm, and a high of 27. Tonight, showers or thunderstorms and a low of 15. In Saskatoon and central Saskatchewan today, partly cloudy with a 30% chance of showers and a high of 23. Tonight, partly cloudy with a 30% chance of showers and a low of 12. Across Saskatchewan today in the Battlefords, 24, Prince Albert 20, Swift Current 22, Weyburn 18, Estevan 20, Yorkton 23, and in Moose Jaw 21. In Regina, mostly cloudy with a northeast wind at 11 and it's 24. In Saskatoon, mostly cloudy with a southwest wind at 9 and it's 20. It's 3:06. I'm Roman Hadar.
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3: Canada is trying to rethink its place in the global economy as trade tensions, political uncertainty, shifting energy priorities reshape the conversation. Of course, you've got uncertainty when it comes to national unity, given everything that's going on in Alberta. A new report came out from the Canadian Chamber of Commerce that shows some Canadian cities are adapting better than others. Saskatoon, by the way, is one of those that is doing quite well. All of this leads to time for a check-in with Candace Lang, who, by the way, proud Saskatchewanian, is president and CEO of the Canadian Chamber of Commerce and has been closely involved in all of these conversations and joins us by phone this morning. Candace, thanks for taking the call.
4: Happy to be here. Thanks for having me on.
3: Late last week, we learned Canada has slipped into what they're calling a technical recession. Can you give us your thoughts from the Canadian Chamber of Commerce on this, the impact of this?
4: Yeah, absolutely. It's not a surprise. I've said for a long time as we've been tracking how we're doing. In fact, it's probably the most common question I get. How are we doing, Candace? And I always say, and have said lately, it's very different looking in the rearview mirror versus out the windshield. And as we've navigated tariffs and uncertainties, so far, as we've looked in the rearview mirror, the answer's been, you know, okay, could have been worse, not that bad, still experiencing slow growth. But I've said all along, it's the windshield, looking out the windshield, that's the problem, because you can't see very far. And there is hesitancy. And we're not sure about how confident even consumers are to spend, let alone, you know, capital being deployed. So I think we're starting to see that really kind of come together and cause some flags to go up. So I would say, Evan, we haven't been in a very comfortable position for a while. But then looking back, like I said, could have been worse. And now it's starting to turn and cause much more concern. So very precarious as it's been for a while. So not like a hard left turn, but just that hesitancy, that uncertainty is really starting to kind of creep up in our data.
3: I know I've heard you talk and quoted before talking about global economic shocks. Is there something that federally the government in Canada can do and has done to try and shock absorb some of those uncertainties that have hit us over the last year?
4: Yeah, there are a number of things. So obviously the Bank of Canada does their best to use their toggle, as we see routinely. But it's really hard in this context when, you know, you look ahead and everybody can drive a truck through their guidance, just the uncertainty. But I think Canada's broader plan of, you know, strengthening our position, leveraging what we have to work with is the real cards we have to play. And then I would say, and maybe this pivots us into some of the business data, which is it really does look different, Evan, based on the size of business and the community, because the impacts are always, for us, not aggregate, and you must break them down because it does look different when you look at different sectors, different regions of Canada, different businesses. So we do see larger businesses much better able to absorb the shocks right now than our smaller and medium enterprises, for sure.
3: Candace Lang is our guest, president, CEO of the Canadian Chamber of Commerce. Can we talk national unity for a bit? It's something that obviously has been making headlines the next couple of weeks and likely will be until that Alberta vote this October. From your vantage point, Candace, how do you see this, and what impact does it have on Canada?
4: Yeah, happy to chat about this. It's so important. I always start with look, because not everybody I talk to and work with across the country understands or is from the West. I happen to be, so I always start with how important the underlying grievances and issues in the West are, and then cite how much momentum we've actually had in recent months on getting some traction around some of the things that have been in the way, you know, and that's some legislation like an emissions cap or taking forever to get approvals because we have it so convoluted and it takes too long. So the real concern I have is actually being taken off kind of our game of having that momentum that we had underway working our plan. But just coming back to, you know, the impact, Alberta is, you know, 17% of this country's GDP at present. And I always explain to people that's a bit of an outsized impact compared to the population. And that's really the broader sense of what underpins the issue. It's not simply oil and gas. It's agriculture. It's a lot of aspects that we just need to make sure are represented and supported in our policies. So it feels to me, based on what I've been seeing and working on, that at this time, a separation conversation is like an own goal and potentially a self-inflicted wound. But as I said, I always start that conversation rooting it in the real grievances and issues that need and really do need our attention for Alberta's sake, for Saskatchewan's sake, and for the country's sake.
3: So are you getting the sense, Candace, because right after, I mean, if you follow the bouncing ball here, we saw obviously the MOU signed between Ottawa and Alberta. Then we saw an update to that appeared to get us closer to the finish line. And then it was literally in and around that time that this separation discussion became much louder. The Alberta government has decided they are going to put a question to a ballot this fall. There's lots of emotion tied to this, and when people talk of this, it comes from that spot. But you also are talking with people in the industry. Are you hearing that this is actually driving away investment? Is that an actual thing here?
4: Uncertainty always will. And we know, broadly speaking, there's still a hesitancy in deploying capital, even around like the other side of the equation. Can we get one project, one review going fast enough? Can we build the business confidence for the investment we need to build Canada and everything we've got in mind and in line for that? So this is another hit to that certainty, if you will. And so it will always create that hesitancy until it's resolved or until that confidence can be secured. And there's lots underway to build that confidence. But there's also, Evan, you know, a lot of, I don't know if you've been tracking it, but it's a super interesting story. What are we doing on the home front to shore ourselves up against interference from foreign entities who actually see themselves benefiting from such division? And so there's a lot of kind of angles and aspects to this around the confidence piece that are important to unpack. But until it's resolved, absolutely, I think we will see a hesitancy or a holding on to capital, hopefully not as we have in the past, that it's going as much to other markets, because I think Canada has a lot to offer at this point in time. In fact, there's a window, given what's going on globally in energy, for Canada to really step up and meet this moment. So it is sad that I think we have an internal crisis when we could really step up and meet the external crisis. But as I said, I think we just need to keep our momentum in the solutions that are real, that are being worked on in terms of the MOU and those aspects that can shore us up on the economic front, even if the political one remains questioning, I guess would be not a pun intended, but heading into October 19th.
3: Candace Lang is my guest, Canadian Chamber of Commerce. We recently saw the Prime Minister, the federal government, roll out a national electricity energy strategy. How important is energy infrastructure? So I'm not talking necessarily about the exports, the uranium that we export, the potash, but energy infrastructure to Canada's long-term competitiveness?
4: Yeah, it's critical. There's a lot of discussions. The most recent one I was in was at an Arctic summit of, you know, connecting grids and investing. And there are huge investments to be made. And I think when we talk about the energy conversation, of course, we're talking a lot about, you know, our role as a superpower in the world. But really, when you look at the energy conversation, it's many things at once. It's energy, our own energy security, probably first and foremost, and reliability and affordability and sustainability. So it's all those things at once. So that is, it's part of what's challenging right now, even having conversations like this, Evan. We're working on everything at the same time, mm-hmm, as a country, as provinces, so many irons in the fire. But I always come back to, well, you know, in times of crisis or major transformation, if everything's kind of changing at once, maybe that gets some inertia or a flywheel going. But it can also feel very overwhelming. But yes, whether you're talking energy on the home front, there's a lot right now going on in trade and transport to make sure we are reliable and stable to get all of our goods to Tidewater. So it is, it's the one thing that probably does keep me awake at night. Can we do it all at once at the same time?
3: Candace Lang is the president and CEO of the Canadian Chamber of Commerce from Saskatoon, Saskatchewan, and doing great things federally for us. And we always appreciate the check in there here on 980 CJME and 650 CKO.
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3: Well, you know, we often on this program will take the opportunity to look worldwide, geopolitically, what's going on in the world. And it's been interesting to watch what's going on in Cuba. I mean, Cuba is facing one of its most challenging periods in decades, severe fuel shortages, food distribution problems, thanks to the ongoing tensions with the United States. The situation has drawn international attention following last month's U.S. indictment of former Cuban President Raul Castro. Reports suggest fuel shortages are impacting the delivery of food and other essential goods across the island. So many are wondering what comes next for this country and its people. Helping us make sense of this and these developments is John Kirk, Professor Emeritus of Latin American Studies at Dalhousie University, one of Canada's leading experts on Cuba. He has written extensively on Cuban politics, society, international relations, and he is one of the more globally recognized speakers on this topic. We welcome to our show John Kirk. Professor, thank you so much for giving us some time.
20: Glad to be here, Evan.
3: So, in May, the United States indicted former Cuban President Raul Castro. What does this mean? What impact, what significance does this have?
20: This is just one late development in a series of what I call death by a thousand cuts that the U.S. has been imposing upon Cuba.
3: Right. So let's talk about that. Let's pull this apart. You say death by a thousand cuts. Let's talk about what are the things the United States has been doing over time that we see impacting this.
20: 1962 with the blockade, which continues to this day. So it's very difficult for other countries to trade with Cuba. The fuel blockade you mentioned, there has been one tanker in 4 months arriving in Cuba. What that means is that there's no fuel for the hospitals, the schools, for buses, for transportation. So it's had a massive, massive impact. There are sanctions against any foreign business. You may have seen in the past 2 weeks, Sherritt International, based outside Edmonton, suspended its operations because of sanctions that Trump had imposed. And then, ironically enough, 55% of Sherritt's shares were then sold to an American company. An American company headed by a former financial advisor to President Trump, who then got State Department green light. So it's illegal for Canadians to be involved, but it's okay for a friend of Trump. You may also have seen that 2 days ago, Blue Diamond, the major hotel chain for Canadians in Cuba, has closed its operations. So anyone in Saskatchewan who usually goes to Cuba for a beach vacation is now faced with the fact that there are no Canadian companies involved. It is a massive blow to Canadians, but also, of course, to the Cuban economy. There are also psychological operations. Trump has sort of been saying consistently, I can take Cuba whenever I want to. He's been toying with Cuba since he's been in power. And the CIA head of the CIA director was in Cuba 3 weeks ago, basically reading the riot act to Cuba. So these thousand cuts started with Trump 1, and in the second mandate of Trump have continued.
3: It's amazing when you look at, I mean, some of them, like you say, it could be the saying, I think, is a death by a thousand cuts, but some of these are fairly deep. Some of these are fairly serious. John, I wonder about the timing of this case involving former Cuban President Raul Castro. I mean, these charges relate to the 1996 shoot down of two civilian aircraft. Any thoughts on the timing? Why pursue it now, 30 years later?
20: Sure. Well, today, Raul Castro turns 95. Can you imagine a 95-year-old man being paraded, manacled, taken to a court in New York? It ain't going to happen. So I think that this, again, is one of the thousand cuts. That Raul Castro, well, bear in mind that the midterms are going to be facing the United States in November. Bear in mind that the U.S. is losing the war in Iran. This was supposed to be an easy fix over in a few days. It's continuing. Strait of Hormuz continues to make life impossible for everybody in the world because of high fuel costs. So I think that this is seen as an easy fix for the Trump administration as it heads into the midterms with declining popularity of Trump. I think that they've made a miscalculation.
3: Can you give us a sense of the severity of what Cuba is feeling right now? Can they survive the Donald Trump presidency?
20: Well, the jury's out as to whether they can survive. You could argue historically that January 3rd, 1961, the U.S. broke relations with Cuba, and it was only under Barack Obama when they were renewed. And under Obama, Cuba-U.S. relations took off remarkably well. Then, of course, Trump came along. I think that the Cubans have been remarkably resilient since 1961, but things are tough. Every day I'm in contact with people in Cuba, and I know how difficult it is. Imagine what it's like to have 3 hours of electricity a day. Imagine if you're sitting in front of a computer. Imagine if you're trying to get a bus. Imagine if you're working in a factory.
3: It is hard to imagine, and it makes me think about, you know, what a collapse will look like if we're not calling what's happened so far a collapse. If that were to happen, what then? Who picks up the pieces? Is this the United States swooping in?
20: Invasion like Iran too, similar to what they did in Venezuela by swooping to arrest the 95-year-old former president, and three, having the system collapse from within. That's what the U.S. plan is at the moment, to make people's
3: right.
20: conditions so intolerable that people will rise up and bring about regime change. It's unlikely to happen in the near future, but things are getting very, very tough, and that's the hope. That's the plan of Trump.
3: Right. Can we talk about the fuel situation? Who are they getting fuel from right now?
20: Nobody. There's been one tanker which came from Russia two months ago. Nothing has happened in the past. So 4 months, there's been one oil tanker. And so they are desperate. Imagine what it's like in a hospital at the moment. There are 10,000 pediatric cases needing surgery, which have been postponed, 120,000 cases. 12,000 pregnant women can't get ultrasound to check up on their babies. So fuel is stopping everything, and no one in the world has managed to step up to provide fuel. So it's a disastrous situation.
3: John Kirk, Professor Emeritus of Latin American Studies at Dalhousie University. 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
0: It's 3:30. I'm Roman Hadar. Environment Canada has issued a tornado watch for a large stretch of southeastern Saskatchewan. It covers areas like Yorkton, Melville, Weyburn, Estevan, and Moosomin. Environment Canada says we'll likely see storms in that area for much of the weekend. Organizations that help Canadian farmers with their mental health say they're seeing an increase in calls to stress lines this year. Cynthia Beck is with the Sask Ag Matters Mental Health Network and says anxiety levels among farmers has been high due to things like the weather, markets, and trade disputes. The RCMP say artificial intelligence is being used in a pilot project to write police reports on everything from traffic tickets to serious crimes, except for murder. A pilot project will take place in detachments in Alberta and British Columbia. Today marks the 82nd anniversary of D-Day, the largest sea and air invasion in human history. More than 14,000 Canadians took part in that operation.
3: In Regina and southern Saskatchewan today, partly cloudy with a 30% chance of showers, a risk of a thunderstorm, and a high of 27. Tonight, showers or thunderstorms and a low of 15. In Saskatoon and central Saskatchewan today, partly cloudy with a 30% chance of showers and a high of 23. Tonight, partly cloudy with a 30% chance of showers and a low of 12. In Regina, mostly cloudy with northeast wind at 11 and it's 24. In Saskatoon, mostly cloudy with a southwest wind at 9 and it's 20. It's 3:31. I'm Roman Hadar.
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24: Nothing states confidence in a marketplace better than people willing to lay down some cash and actually build things. And it goes beyond just showing confidence. It also shows that things are actually happening in an area. And that's why when the new data on building permits is released, that some people pay attention. The building permits are by the value of the project, and this reflects confidence in a marketplace and that things are actually happening. Now, in March of this year, the total value of building permits issued in Saskatchewan was about 30% higher than last March. So in March, the total value of building permits was up 30% from last year to this year. And once again, nothing states confidence in a marketplace better than people willing to lay down some cash and actually build things. We've got a lot more confidence and a lot more happening. I'm Eric Anderson from CIMSA.
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26: 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Included there will be 10 oil leases along with their land. 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
3: Well, I don't need to tell you the importance that the Snowbirds have played, the role they have filled for Canadians for years. They are one of Canada's most recognizable symbols, thrilling crowds with precision flying, representing the country at air shows in the country and, of course, around the world. I mean, they are a magnificent symbol of Canadian identity. I can remember going to air shows as a kid, mom and dad driving to Moose Jaw, sitting on the hot hood of our car. I can picture we had drove this old brown station wagon, which I'm sure was really cool in 1977. However, we got out of the car. We're sitting on the hood, no blanket, just sitting on the hot hood of the car. But I can remember the sound and I can remember the feel. Like you could actually feel the rumble in your chest. It was one of the most exciting things I had ever done at that age. And it still sticks with me today. Many people have stories like that. So when we heard here in this last month that the Snowbirds are going to be temporarily grounded, it didn't sit well with me, much like it hasn't for many people across Canada. You'll remember Canada's defense minister said 2026 will mark the final season for the Snowbirds before the air demonstrations team aging aircraft need to be replaced. David McGuinty announced that basically there will be a pause, and that pause, I think, is the question. How long will this be? Federal government procuring the propeller-driven Siskin II aircraft, which will take over for the Snowbirds' long-serving Tudor jets, which were first introduced in the 1960s. It's interesting because since that happened, I think everyone assumed this is a foregone conclusion. We'll have the shows in 2026, and then it will be sometime into the 2030s. And that is a very vague, potentially long timeline before we get the Snowbirds back in the air. Now a group of former Snowbirds are advocating, saying, look, there's other solutions. There's ways you can preserve the iconic air demonstration squadron for years to come without having this big lapse in service. And I'm happy to say we've got one such person joining us today to talk about this. Maurice Carmichael is a retired lieutenant colonel, former commander, by the way, and former pilot of the Snowbirds, the first female pilot with the Snowbirds, first female commanding officer as well. I'm very happy to have connected with Maurice Carmichael today by phone. Maurice, thank you so much for taking the call.
9: Good morning. Thank you for having me.
3: How about just let me start by saying thank you for your service. You had a great career in the Canadian Armed Forces. How did that start for you? How did you get that first spark of interest in that's what I want to do?
9: Well, you know, Evan, I was listening to your story of going to the Moose Jaw Air Show in 1977. And for me, I have something similar, but in Quebec. Like, I distinctly remember my parents taking my three brothers and I to the Bagotville International Air Show. And it would have been maybe a couple of years after you, so probably 1979 or 80. And I remember seeing the Snowbirds at that air show, seeing those nine red and white jets in the sky, thinking, of course, that they were going to hit each other on those crosses. Of course, they didn't. But, you know, thinking about the pilots that were in those airplanes and you know, the skills required to fly those shows. And that was really the beginning of this idea that one day I think I want to serve my country. I want to be a military pilot as well. And who knows, maybe also a sport pilot. So that's when it started, at an air show seeing the Snowbirds.
3: Did you always have that dream of the Snowbirds? You know, you went on to become a pilot in the Canadian Air Force. Was there always that hope that you got the call?
9: I always thought about it. I joined the Air Cadets as a teenager. So I followed, my brothers were also near cadets. So then the little young sister had to do the same thing. And I started flying gliders and Cessnas when I was 16, 17. And then went on to join the military. And, of course, when I did my pilot training, I was right here in Moose Jaw, home of the Snowbirds. So always with an eye on what was happening on the other side of the ramp by seeing the Snowbirds fly.
3: Maurice Carmichael is my guest, retired lieutenant colonel, former commander and pilot with the Snowbirds. So your thoughts, Maurice, when you heard the news that the Snowbirds were likely going to be paused for some time as they transitioned to new planes?
9: Really mixed emotions, Evan. I mean, you talked about it, that so many Canadians are passionate about the Snowbirds, and I'm passionate, of course, in a different way. And for me, two reasons why there's mixed emotions. One, really happy and grateful that the Canadian government has now made the decision to move to a different platform. The Tudor is 63 years old. It's been flown by the Snowbirds for 55 years. We knew, I mean, this moment was inevitable. We knew when the Snowbirds would have to transition to the new plane. So that's wonderful. And I salute this decision by the Canadian government and the RCAF to now select a new platform for the team. That's really needed. On the other side, though, really concerned about this pause. Because for two reasons. One, you and I just talked about it, how it inspired us when we were kids. The Snowbirds are a national institution. They are there to really represent all Canadian Forces members. We know they're deployed around the world. Canadians cannot always meet with Canadian Forces members, but the Snowbirds can. And that's their main mission, is to really connect with Canadians and inspire them and to demonstrate what the Snowbirds can do and the members of the Canadian Forces can do. And on the other hand, is this pause that's currently undetermined lengthwise, so 3, 4, 5, 6 years. So this operational expertise that the Snowbirds have accumulated over 55 years. Now you can't just put this experience on a shelf and then pick it up in 5 or 6 years. So that's a deep concern for many of us that have flown this airplane.
3: So you've got an idea, and I know you're part of a group that are former Snowbirds advocating to say, look, instead of this long pause, there are other options. What are your thoughts, Maurice, as what could happen, what could be done?
9: So right now, the Snowbirds are flying all summer for this 2026 season all the way to mid-October. And they're flying in the standard typical formations that we've seen over the years, the nine-plane formation. So we think that there are solutions in terms of scaling back what we have, but maintaining this expertise. So perhaps reducing from 9 to 7 jets, reducing the length and the complexity of the show. And then perhaps having some Canadian aerospace corporations that could support the team. As a matter of fact, just over 10 days ago, the United Kingdom, the UK's Red Arrows, same, the equivalent as the Snowbirds, but in the UK, their demonstration team has announced exactly that. In order to be able to transition to the next platform, they have announced that they're reducing from 9 to 7 planes. So I think we could do something similar that the UK is doing.
3: So what does that give us, Maurice? If we, you know, let's say go down to from 9 to whether it's 7 or 5, how does that help us?
9: Well, I think it maintains this national institution. It maintains the pride, the inspiration in our country, especially at a time where internationally, I think Canada needs to show strength, needs to be on the world stage, and the Snowbirds are recognized internationally. And then on the other hand, it retains the operational expertise. So having the 7 planes still continue to do the full aerobatic show, and then you could easily add the coordinators or the two extra pilots for the important flight paths. You know, I'm thinking Canada Day over Parliament Hill. Those are moments where the 9 airplanes could still be flown non-aerobatic. So this way we achieve both aim of having a smoother transition, keeping this iconic formation flying in our Canadian skies, and we maintain this operational expertise.
3: Maurice Carmichael is a retired lieutenant colonel, former commander and pilot in the Snowbirds program. She was the first female pilot with the Snowbirds, first female commanding officer with the Snowbirds.
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14: After a drought of 20 years since Saskatchewan's last new uranium mine, we now have 2 new ones in just a month. The federal government has greenlighted the Rook One project by NextGen, a $2 billion project on the west side of the province's Athabasca Basin. And it comes just weeks after Ottawa gave the okay for Denison's new Wheeler River development. I'm Paul Martin.
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3: In the last couple of weeks, you probably, or maybe you haven't yet, I know not everyone has received the mail out from the Saskatchewan government. It's the postcard that gives you the opportunity to weigh in about social media and young people and a ban. If you've got your survey, has it sparked the conversation in your household? Many people that I've talked to said this has been great because if nothing else, it's given us the opportunity to talk to our kids, our children, our university age students. I mean, all, no matter what age your kids are, it's a good, healthy conversation to have. Platforms like Facebook and Instagram and TikTok and Snapchat and YouTube, many are required to keep underage users off their services or face significant fines in Australia. So Australia, the first country that has gone with this ban, the new law has been in place for about 6 months. They say that nearly 5 million underage accounts have been removed. And governments, of course, around the world are watching closely to see how this is working. Is it a success? Many are saying it's too early to comment on that. To help us sort through this, I'm happy to say we've connected with Tama Lever. Tama is a professor of internet studies at Curtin University in Perth, Western Australia. And, of course, we'll be able to talk about not just what was done, but the impact that has been realized in Australia so far. Tama Lever. Professor, thank you so much for joining us.
2: Great to be here.
3: So for listeners who maybe haven't been following this closely, can you just talk about what Australia's social media ban is hoping to do?
2: Sure. So Australia has put through legislation that prevents users under the age of 16 from holding social media accounts across the big social media platforms. The aim is to, words of our Prime Minister, give children space to have a childhood again, which of course makes a whole lot of interesting presumptions about what a childhood should look like right now. But it is responding largely to widespread parental anxiety that the experience of social media really isn't appropriate all the time for especially that first age group, that sort of 13, 14, 15 year olds, and that something needed to be done. And in this particular case, the thing that needed to be done is an outright ban, is to say you can't hold an account, so you can't access the logged in experience. Now, that isn't to say you can't see some content. So on YouTube, for example, and indeed on TikTok, you can see some of the content in a logged out state. So it's not completely blocked, but it is not navigable. It's not, you can't subscribe, you can't like, you can't comment.
3: Right. In reading about what has happened since this came into effect, a lot of people, especially those that are supporting this move, point to, I think I saw 4.7 million is the number of underage accounts that have been removed. Is that proof that this is working, or do we have proof that this is working?
2: So one of the trickiest things about this is we're in a very early stage. If the long-term aim is to increase the well-being and health of young people. In the first few months, we won't be able to say definitively whether we've achieved that or not. We can agree that 4.7 million accounts of some capacity have been removed. But when we look at that in a more granular level, some of those were accounts that might not have been doing much. I think more realistically, it might be closer to 1 to 2 million that were actually young people's accounts. But one of the biggest challenges and one of the problems so far is that anecdotally, at least, it appears that a large number of young people will still have had access to a range of social media accounts that should have been covered by this ban. And indeed, a few months into the ban, our e-safety commissioner, the office responsible for making this work effectively, has issued a number of platforms with notices saying, it doesn't look like you're doing enough to make this work. We want more evidence from you about exactly how you're implementing the ban. And indeed, we want to know what you're going to do to make it work better. Mm. So the onus is very much on the platforms to make this work, not on families, not on kids, which I think is appropriate. Right. But I do think trying to tell them what to do and how to do it is a tricky thing to do when the legislation's a bit fuzzy.
3: Right. Can you talk about which platforms are involved in this ban?
2: Yes. Yeah, so the main Meta platforms, so Facebook and Instagram, Snapchat, TikTok, YouTube, and a couple of others. So that there are 10 main platforms. And one of the things that makes this perhaps harder for people to understand is because the legislation is based on a particular definition of social media, it does mean certain categories are exempt. So, for example, messaging platforms are exempt. So WhatsApp is not covered, for example, and gaming platforms are exempt. So games like Roblox, for example, are exempt, which is a challenge in and of itself, because we've had a lot of evidence in the last year or so that suggests that Roblox certainly hasn't been doing enough to protect young people on that platform. So this isn't a blanket safety platform. It's a specific piece of legislation that uses the definition of social media as the way to enable what can and can't be done.
3: Professor Tom Lever is my guest, professor of Internet Studies, Curtin University, Perth, Western Australia. You know, I'm curious to know your thoughts. This is what you do. You're well read in this. You've written lots of papers when it comes to online experience and privacy and social media and all the rest of it. Did Australia get it right?
2: Australia has, I think, the best intentions, but has possibly rolled out the ban in the worst possible way. The ban essentially responded to political pressure just before an election. And so it was kind of a race to see who could be seen to do more to, inverted commas, protect the kids. And while that's really important as a thing to be seen to be doing, it was done in such a rush way that the young people really didn't feel consulted or part of this discussion at all. And it's very much been an experience for young people that being done to them rather than done with them. Mm. I think for this to work as a long-term changing culture for young people, they have to feel like they were at least a seat at the table, part of the conversation. And my worry is that this will be yet another thing that young people basically spend their time trying to either circumvent or ignore. And we've seen anecdotally, at least, evidence that the young people really haven't felt that this was part of what they are interested in their digital experiences looking like. And either they've gotten around the ban, landed on alternate platforms that look similar in nature, or they have basically reformatted their own experiences in different ways that makes these platforms slightly redundant, but the same experiences are happening. And at our end, one of the big concerns, of course, is that the harms that people imagine that this is preventing aren't necessarily being addressed. So one of the big challenges that was addressed in the lead up to this was something like cyberbullying. So bullying, which extends into digital spaces and is very hard for young people to escape. It sort of follows them home, follows them into the bedroom on their devices. And that is a really big challenge that we need to address. But this particular ban carving out and leaving messaging platforms exempt means that bullying that might have happened on Instagram or might have happened on Snapchat is simply going to be happening on Messenger or on WhatsApp. So I think there's a logic that we need to be really careful of about which harms we can actually do something about and which platforms need to be included for it to be effective.
3: Tom Lever, Professor of Internet Studies at Curtin University in Perth, Western Australia, here on 650 CKOM and 980 CJME.
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0: 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It's 4:04. Sports from the Green Zone. The Stanley Cup Final heads to Las Vegas tonight, tied at one win apiece. The Carolina Hurricanes took Game 2 in overtime after dropping the opener at home to the Golden Knights. Puck drop for that game is at 6. The Toronto Blue Jays are hoping to regroup after losing 13-3 to the Baltimore Orioles yesterday. At last check, we were in the 8th inning. It was 6-4 for the Jays. It's 4:05. In Regina and southern Saskatchewan tonight, showers or thunderstorms in a low of 14. Tomorrow, partly cloudy with a 30% chance of showers, a risk of a thunderstorm, and a high of 24. In Saskatoon and central Saskatchewan tonight, partly cloudy with a 30% chance of showers and a low of 12. Tomorrow, partly cloudy with a 60% chance of showers and a high of 22. Across Saskatchewan today in the Battle Fords, 21, Prince Albert 19, Swift Current 23, Weyburn 20, Estevan 20, Yorkton 23, and in Moose Jaw 20. In Regina, mostly cloudy with a northwest wind at 36 and it's 21. In Saskatoon, cloudy with a south wind at 14 and it's 20. It's 4:06. I'm Roman Hadar.
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3: I'm Sean Haney, and this is Real Egg on the Weekend. Let's get real and get connected with the week that was in Canadian agriculture. Real Egg on the Weekend starts now. Welcome to Real Egg on the Weekend. I'm your host, Sean Haney of RealAgriculture.com. Hope you had yourself a great week. And has the weather ever provided some interesting scenarios here in the last week? We saw areas, specifically in southern Alberta and southwestern Saskatchewan, get some rain to levels that are very, very welcomed. And in some cases, a little bit even unwelcomed. I know south of Lethbridge, Alberta, very close to the Montana border, in places like McGrath, I saw a farmer I know said they had 8 inches of rain over last weekend. Eight! It's like over 4 days. 2 inches a day. That's a little bit too much. And, of course, with some of the rivers, there's some flood watch going on, and where this is something we have not had to deal with in the last few years. There's just no question about that at all. And now as we start to dial up and turn that heat up, we're going to really see some of that pasture land really improve and grow, and also provided some farmers with a little bit more optimism when it comes to what this crop could potentially produce. It's not all good. There is some areas that are really struggling. There's no question about that at all. It's not perfect across the board, but in that Palliser Triangle sort of area, definitely a little bit of a better outlook than maybe just 10 short days ago. Well, here today on Real Egg on the Weekend, we're going to hear from Leslie Burton from C4I with Medicine Hat College, talking about some of their research that they have from an applied perspective. We're going to hear a product spotlight with Paul Sinkovich with Vantage Ag. And then we're going to also hear from Lee Peterson. Now, farmer from Saskatchewan, but he's also a member of the Association of Custom Harvesters. And Lee's family is just one example of Canadian custom harvesters that, you know, this time of the year, they're in the U.S. and they are working their way north every day in that combine seat. And they get a really on-the-ground perspective on crop conditions, you know, in places like Texas and Oklahoma, and work their way north. And if you've been paying attention, you know that U.S. winter wheat crop is in real tough shape based on drought conditions. So we're going to hear from Lee Peterson today on the program as well. If you have any feedback, send me an email, shaney@realagriculture.com. You can also call or text the Real Ag Feedback line, 855-776-6101.
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3: One of the big news stories this week was the fact that the U.S. now has a case of New World screwworm. This is not a surprise. This is expected. It's moved north from Mexico and Central America. This, we've been, I guess, anticipating this and watching it very closely. USDA has stepped up some of their, you know, mitigation tactics, and they've got fly building facilities to be able to, you know, trying to tackle and eradicate it again like they did in the late 70s. I had a beef market update this week with Ann Wasco, the Gateway Livestock Exchange, where we talked about the market impacts of New World screwworm and how this is not a food safety issue.
5: Well, first of all, let's go back over the border. Basically, the Mexican border basically been closed on and off since November of 24. So over a year. And all the time we get these rumors and the markets move up or move down as the border open. And so we've had these crazy moves all due to rumors and misinformation over the many, many months preceding this. So the initial reaction, when it is announced that there's this, possible case, was negative. The markets did, the futures did collapse, but very quickly, USDA was, I think, in my opinion, out, with good verbiage about their plan and what they're doing, what they have been doing and all the rest of it. And it's almost, so since that point, by the end of yesterday and today, the markets have recovered substantially. So for example, August feeder cattle from the low yesterday to the high where we're at when I last looked was $20 higher, just in that short period of time, a hard down and then a big up. And June live cattle up $7 from their low yesterday. So big move. And it, to me, Sean, it almost feels like the market needed to take this uncertainty off the table. And that's what this has done. Like you said earlier, it wasn't a matter of if, it was a matter of when. Now we know the when. Now we know how it's going to be dealt with. And, so we'll be watching those things. But the market now can focus on, we're short of supply still and demand is good. So now we're kind of off, and taking that uncertainty out of the market has really helped.
3: Yeah, and it's important. This is not a disease. This is not an animal, or this is not a food safety issue. And so I think that's going to have to be the constant communication to the broader market. I'm thinking consumers here to reassure them that that is the case, because for I don't know how many years now, we are in a amazing demand cycle as it pertains to beef, and we don't want this to jeopardize it when it's really not a food safety issue.
5: Right. And I think so far the verbiage I've seen and heard is that we, Canada, US, Mexico, we've all dealt, and around the world, we've dealt with animal health issues before. This is another one that we'll get dealt with. And so we need to continue to move on, but that communication needs to be clear and vital. Because as you said, beef protein demand for the whole has just been absolutely amazing for the last 6 years.
3: Yeah, we'll come back to prices. Let's continue with demand. Because the numbers are showing a lot of strength.
5: Yeah, we were going to talk about this, but Stats Canada this is Canadian data. Stats Canada did come out this week with some pieces that we needed to finish and complete and confirm what our 2025 demand was. Yeah, I know that's looking in the rearview mirror, but it's always nice to know exactly were we right. So beef demand in 2025 in Canada saw a 10% increase over 2024. And 2024 was over 2023. So if you continue to see these movements, it was the strongest demand in terms of measuring consumption and what retail prices are, what consumers eat and what consumers pay for beef at retail. That's how we measure demand. It's the highest since 1982.
3: Whoa.
5: So this is amazing. So we were able to get that data to confirm that. And then the other piece, then you feel more comfortable going forward in 2026 and saying, well, what does this year look like? Well, we also got April retail beef prices from StatsCan. April retail beef prices, $28 a kg is the number. It is 15% higher than last April. So you might say, oh, that's, consumers can't, won't pay that. But we've been here for a few months now. And we continue to see demand solid, demand strong. Maybe it's not any higher, but I think at this point in time, with retail prices higher and production where it's at, given our heavy carcass weights, right now you could write the story that beef demand is stronger in 26 and 25. That's where I'll put my money. Yeah.
3: Now, then this is a beef story, but this is an overall, there is a demand from the consumer for protein. This is alive and well. It's happening in other protein types. It's also happening in, for example, in the, for whey proteins from the dairy industry. There, this is the whole protein complex just seeing a lot of demand from the consumer.
5: Yeah. And consumers have said, we want protein and we want real protein, right?
3: Yeah.
5: We want real food. So there's the other piece too.
3: That was Ann Wasco of the Gateway Livestock Exchange for our beef market update. Again, New World screwworm case found in the U.S., not a food safety issue. And hopefully they can get this thing eradicated sooner than later. We'll be right back on Real Ag on the Weekend right after this.
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3: 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Let's talk about research. There's a lot of great research that's going on in different parts of the prairies. In the southeast corner of Alberta, there's a great program, C4I, which is with Medicine Hat College. And joining us right now is their lead agrologist, is Leslie Burton. How are we doing today, Leslie?
18: I'm great. Thanks, Sean. How about you?
3: I'm doing pretty good. Okay, so C4I, what exactly is this? What are you doing?
18: Well, the Center for Innovation is a program that the college has, and my side of it is the Ag Applied Research Program. So we received a $750,000 grant in 2024, and that's been put into play into Ag Applied Research within the Southeast Corridor. So we're focusing on upping the game on the ag applied research that's happening in our area and being able to work with producers in the area and industry companies that are involved in the ag industry as well, that are looking to either, you know, finalize, maybe it's a technology company or something like that, that is looking to try and finalize their product. So we're working with both industry and producer, but it is definitely producer focused research. So we're in the field solving real time problems.
3: Yeah, I was just going to ask you, how do you define applied research?
18: Well, in my books, I really like that the research that we're doing applies directly to the problems that are happening on the farm with the producers. So for me, it's we're applying actual solutions that we think will work to the actual fields. So that's the part for me that I find the most attractive for this program, is because we're working with real-time problems in real fields with real producers. We're not starting in a lab. We're still applying the scientific method to the research being done, but we're taking it on a big scale and working one-on-one with producers. So I find that when we're doing ag-applied research in that manner, it's a lot more interesting to other producers who might want to hear more about the program or the projects that we're working on. I think when we're working one-on-one with ag producers, it just gives a little bit more leverage to the actual research that we're producing out of C4I.
3: Yeah, there's a close connection between the actual research and the testing that's going on to application or the practicality in the field. Like it's a very, very close connection.
18: Yeah, I think that's a real important aspect too, is that it has to be applicable, right? Otherwise, we're just turning our wheels. So I think it makes it, like I said, it's a lot more attractive to have producers come on board or industry partners come on board when they know that they're working with each other and just trying to actually solve the problems that they have. So,
3: yeah. So give us maybe a couple of examples so that people can picture this in their head.
18: Yeah. So a lot of our work has been, last year was our first year. So we were working with a few producers in the Seven Persons area and one in the urban area. And so we did we were using some drones. So we had some landowners that wanted to try and get some forage crops established in their silage corn. So we integrated the drone concept in order to, well, we didn't, I shouldn't say that. I should say that these guys were already working on this. So this is a local producer group, and they came forward with us, to us with this project that they wanted to work on. And the component that we brought was soil sensor applications that are in ground, remote, and wireless. So we brought that application into their project. But then also all of the field work, the monitoring, and all of the data collection. And then we also have a MAV3 drone that we used for using multispectral data as well in the fields, of course, across the course of the season. So we kind of partnered up on some of the technology we had and the technology that they had. They had a landowner that owned his own T40 drone that they did the applications with for the seeding. So we worked on that. We had four different fields. And what we found with the work that we did in a nutshell was that the shorter silage variety did better because there was more integration of light into the in-row sections of the field. So the forages were able to establish a little bit better. So we're taking that knowledge into this year's actual, those were just pilot projects. So we're taking that into this year's projects, and we've established it in one field quadrants. We have four quadrants within a pivot, and we're doing four repetitions of different forages. And then we're going to use a variety that has less leaf, a little bit less leaf than the ones that we found had less productive growth. So we have that that we're working on, and we're integrating the soil sensor technology into that. And then we also have another one that we're focusing on this year, which was a multi-variety wheat, dryland wheat trial. So the farmer wanted to try and just take a blend of five varieties in comparison to a monocrop and see if within the wheat fields he couldn't get an increase in yield and a little bit more consistency for the variety that he has within these fields. And what we found was even with the drought here, it was actually a really great year to do it, because we found that in the higher elevations where it was just dry, there wasn't any much difference between the two. But where we had a little bit more moisture in the field on the mid slopes towards the lower, we had a 20% increase in yield. So it was a really good little start to the trial. And then we're going to take that into an actual trial this year. So that's up by Dunmore this year. So we've got 1 in 7 persons with the corn. And then we've got the dryland wheat in Dunmore. And then we have another one where we're with the restrictions that they have on irrigation in this area. We have another landowner that's using it in his Timothy hay application. So he's got set soil sensors in that field to try and help with his application to utilize the best of the 12 inches that he had. That was last year. So we're going to continue that into this year.
3: Yeah, when we think about practice adoption, you know, one of the challenges that agriculture has is that we only plant and harvest one crop a year, right? We don't, yeah. It's not an auto plant. We're not pumping out new cars every single day. And right. So if this is done properly, we're actually giving, I think, producers more confidence in adopting maybe something different or doing something a different way, because an organization like yours has proven it out, right? It's not so much trial by fire at the farm level.
18: Right. And I think, I mean, as a producer myself, and I think like anyone from a farming background knows that there's a lot of risk to taking just, you know, chances at trying something new. So when you can partner with either an industry company or just C4I for helping out with, you know, the work that needs to be done in order to carry that trial work out, I think it takes a lot of the risk away for the producers doing it. But it also, it's the same for the industry companies that are coming to us, whether they're technology or whatever it is. Maybe it's just a new product that they're trying to develop for in the field. It just helps with the partner between everyone in the collaboration. It helps eliminate some of the risks that you take when you're trying to do these types of projects.
3: Yeah, there's enough risk out there already for a lot of producers. We got about a minute left. Sure. I guess anything else we need to know about C4I?
18: I think it's just like, if for anyone that's interested in the program that would like to know more, I think it's good to start. Our inquiry email is innovation@mhc.ab.ca. So cool. Anyone can email into there and have any questions. And from there, it's basically, if you have a project that you have that you're interested in bringing forth to us, then we'll send you out a questionnaire and you can fill out what it is that you're bringing for a project. And then our team will evaluate that. And if we're more interested in taking that further, then we will from there. And then we just basically work through that and see who we can partner you up with.
3: Yeah. So. Cool stuff. We've been talking to Leslie Burton. She's lead agrologist with C4I through Medicine Hat College. Leslie, thanks for joining us here today.
18: Thanks, Sean. Thanks for having us on. We really appreciate it.
3: Cool stuff. You know, there is a major need right now with, you know, some of the challenges the farmers face to have programs like this doing applied research. Really appreciate Leslie joining us here today. We're back with Real Ag on the Weekend right after this. Want to stay on the leading edge of farm management? 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
21: It's 4:30. I'm Roman Hadar. There's a tornado advisory in place for the entire southeast corner of the province, stretching over communities like Weyburn, Estevan, Yorkton, and Esterhazy. That advisory calls for large hail, strong winds, heavy rain, and the possibility of tornadoes. Organizations that help Canadian farmers with their mental health say they're seeing an increase in calls to the stress lines this year. Cynthia Beck is with the Sask Ag Matters Mental Health Network and says anxiety levels among producers have been high due to things like the weather, markets, trade disputes, and government policy decisions. Astronauts on board the International Space Station have been given the all clear after being told to prepare for an emergency evacuation. Today marks the 82nd anniversary of D-Day. More than 14,000 Canadians took part in the operation. A little over 1,000 were injured and 359 were killed. In Regina and southern Saskatchewan tonight, showers or thunderstorms in a low of 15. Tomorrow, partly cloudy with a 30% chance of showers, a risk of a thunderstorm, and a high of 24. In Saskatoon and central Saskatchewan tonight, partly cloudy with a 30% chance of showers and a low of 12. Tomorrow, partly cloudy with a 60% chance of showers and a high of 22. In Regina, mostly cloudy with a northwest wind at 36 and it's 21. In Saskatoon, cloudy with a south wind at 14 and it's 20. It's 4:31. I'm Roman Hadar.
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3: 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Joined right now by Paul Sinkovich. Hey, Paul, how are we doing?
7: Great, Sean. Thank you.
3: Okay, Paul, we talked to you a few times here on Real Ag Radio, and last time we spoke with you, we talked about Vantage Ag's new quantum matrix crop inputs, and you talked about drastically improving grower ROI. ROI is just so critical in these times. And how making that the impact on the fertilizer investment. Can you give us an example of what that might kind of look like in a year like this in 2026?
7: Yeah, what a difference a year makes. Last year, guys were full spray season and things were looking a little bit better than they are today. But ROI is one of those things where we talk about that a lot with our lineup. And I think that's more important than yield. And I'll give you an example of that. So let's take an actual blend of 140, 10, 20. So we got 100 actual pounds of N, 40 of P, 10 of K, and 20 of S. Well, that's a large amount of nutrition for a high-yielding canola crop. At today's prices, that costs the farmer almost, over $200 an acre, depending upon freight costs and where the farm is at and that kind of thing. Now, our recommendation with our new lineup is only use a starter blend based on a soil test, and then starting at the first herbicide application, go with our fertilizer technology throughout the rest of the growing season. Our products can replace that upfront blend and take that $200 investment down to $60 an acre. And then adding the starter blend back up to about $100 an acre. Hmm. So right at seeding time, we're saving the grower potentially $100 an acre. Half the cost and drastically reducing that risk. Now, this cost reduction only takes into account the difference in the cost of the actual fertilizer. You can imagine if you're only putting a starter blend in the ground, the other savings, fuel costs, seeding more per acres per day, logistics on handling the fertilizer, all those things. And the biggest advantage is, what does your dirt look like after 5, maybe even 10 years when you're not putting all that salt down there?
3: Yeah. You mentioned risk, and leading into 2026, Real AgriStudies had asked growers about, the risk of 2026, and 75% said 2026 was going to be riskier than last year. And we all know high input costs have fed that, and they're at, just crazy highs right now. How can your new fertilizer technology lower some of those grower risks potentially?
7: Well, it's a combination of a few things, being able to lower risk. I know that, when salespeople are out talking to growers, a lot of times it's about these products and these products. And what I like to be able to do is talk to a grower about, what's going on in your world? What's going on in the world around us? And like you just pointed out, risk is a lot more of a thing people are talking about today than maybe yesterday. But I can illustrate this perfectly with an example with a large grower that we've been working with. They're going into their fourth year of using this strategy. The family farm is right near Shamrock, Saskatchewan. If you know where Shamrock is, you know it's not a lucky place. But, you know, for the last 4 years, they've been doing the strategy of just putting in a starter blend. They soil test, you know, 50,000 plus acres every year. They know what they need as a starter blend. You know, they get that crop off to a healthy start. And now that they're going into their fourth year, you know, obviously their limiting factor down there is water, right? And so when I was talking to Patrick when we first started this, he had said that we can't keep doing this. This doesn't make sense. We can't keep putting all this salt-based synthetic fertilizer in the ground and pray for rain. You know, like you said, hope is not a good strategy. And so what they've been doing is this exact strategy for 4 years. He talks about all the money that we've saved them. You know, now if the crop is looking healthy, they can invest more money at, you know, whatever application timing they're doing. And then they're able to say, okay, well, you know what? Mother Nature's not cooperating. We don't have a crop, so we're not going to invest any more money. So we talked about that $100 an acre savings. That continues out throughout the growing season. So if I don't have a crop, then I'm not spending that extra money. And it's not wasted.
3: Yeah, exactly. You can make the decision more as the year progresses. So often when growers look at implementing a new technology, I don't care if it's fertilizer or anything, there's a lot of considerations. Complexity, ease of use is definitely a factor. When we look at Vantage Ag's new Quantum Matrix products, are they easy to use in your estimation? I guess you're a little bit biased here, but what are your thoughts on that?
7: Well, it's funny. Years ago, I worked for a biological company out of Saskatoon. And one of the things my boss had said at the time, when it's go time for farmers, it's go time. They don't have time to, you know, fool around with stuff. When you got to go, you got to go. So if it's not easy to use, it's probably not going to happen. And I've always remembered that. And I think, you know, when we look at our products, we're not adding any passes. We're not adding any extra equipment. In some cases, we're saving that time. Our products are easily tank mixable with almost all herbicides, fungicides, insecticides, whatever you're spraying at the time. You mix it in with the tank. We do recommend a compatibility agent just to help with a few different things, whether that's coverage. Sometimes chemicals can get caught up in the spray tank. We've seen that before, that, you know, our products are a little bit acidic. In most cases, that's a benefit, because most of the water on the prairies is too high a pH, let alone too low. And so, you know, you throw it in with whatever you're applying at the time, it goes through the sprayer, no special nozzles, good coverage, and away you go. And that's a real benefit too, because, you know, now farmers are able to go out in their field in the morning, do a tissue sample, find out what the plants are lacking, go to town, buy a few jugs of whatever they need, and then fix 1,000 acres by supper time. You know, that's a giant leap forward.
3: Absolutely. Hey, Paul, if somebody wants more information on Vantage Ag's lineup, where do they go?
7: They can go to vantage.ag. That's our website. They can get a hold of us there. They can find a dealer listing there as well if they want to talk to their local dealer and find out who's supporting and working with us in their local area.
3: Great stuff. Hey, Paul, have a great rest of your spring, okay?
7: Thanks, Sean. You too. Take care.
3: With so many producers being focused on input prices, especially when it comes to fertilizer, it's good timing for a product and a company like Vantage Ag. So appreciate them being here on today's show. And, you know, In presentations, I show a slide where there's a lot of focus on fertilizer right now, but it's actually not just fertilizer that's one of the main cost concerns. It's the entire cost complex is really rising. It's creating a lot of cost challenges for growers, whether that's wheat and canola producers, corn and soybean growers in the U.S., really across all the different commodities that require fertilizer. And what are some of the ways that this can be solved longer term? But like I said, it's the entire cost complex. It is the price of machinery. It's the price of fuel. Of course, that's really top of mind here right now based on the closure of the Strait of Hormuz. And profitability is low in the sector. And so a lot of growers are looking at different ways, different decisions they can make in order to maybe, you know, handle some of these costs in the short term, but also maybe even some of the longer term answers as well. So it's a tough time out there in the cropping sector. Hopefully this rain in the last week here in Western Canada really does assist them in that. We'll be right back here on Real Ag on the Weekend right after this. Don't miss out on any of the content that realagriculture.com publishes. 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
3: 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Let's talk about some of the impacts of the challenges when it comes to the U.S. winter wheat crop and a bit of a Canadian angle to this, and that's custom harvesters. We've got a number of different Canadian companies that head south every year, kind of around now, to participate in the custom harvesting and some of those operations. Joining us right now from the Association of Canadian Custom Harvesters, it is Lee Peterson, based out of Saskatchewan. How are we doing today, Lee?
2: Doing good. It's great for the opportunity to talk to you.
3: Yeah, awesome stuff. Now, tell me, before we get into some of this year's challenges, some people maybe don't know that there's actually an Association of Canadian Custom Harvesters. How many members? Talk about the organization a little bit and why it was formed.
2: The Association of Canadian Custom Harvesters was formed in the early 80s and was really formed as to address some of the challenges to access the U.S. market. At the time, and it kind of grew from there. It was there's a lot smaller numbers of our organization that go into the U.S., but now we just kind of represent, your custom swathing, your custom harvesting, even into a little bit of custom silage and that kind of markets, everything that, deals with, and some of the challenges that we face both, going into the U.S. and working in Canada.
3: Yeah. And it's, like, a lot of people love harvest. To be a custom harvester in your game, you've got to really like. You're riding a lot of combine seat in your industry.
2: We are, yeah. And for myself, it's been it's been in the family for 58 years.
3: Wow.
2: I myself and my wife have done the full U.S. and Canada run for the last. This will be our 28th year of doing the full run, and it's. Yeah, it kind of, like I said, kind of runs in the family and gets in your blood a little bit, and it's our season.
3: That's very cool. Now, for you, where do you start?
2: Our harvest starts in northern Oklahoma, so we're a little bit later than some guys. The guys that start in Texas typically start about 10 days, 2 weeks ahead of us. We farm as well in Saskatchewan here, so we can't get away till the first part of June, time we get the crop in and whatever, so... And then this year, the challenges this year, the crops down there are all 2 to 3 weeks early. So actually my first job that I typically go to in the middle of June is actually getting cut today.
3: Wow.
2: I had to get another Canadian, is actually another fellow that's on the board with me on the Association of Canadian Custom Harvesters. And he had time due to the fact that he had jobs that were zeroed out. With no crop, so he had time to go cover my job for me because I'm still playing farmer in Saskatchewan here.
3: Yeah. Well, earlier this spring, watching some of my boys' college baseball, I was in Ponca City, Oklahoma, which is kind of in the northern area.
2: Okay, I know where that is.
3: There you go. There's a really good Italian restaurant in town. So I can't remember what it was called, but it was fabulous. Okay, so to your point, the fact that harvest is about 2 weeks ahead of time, some of that is entirely due to the fact there's been some really tough crop challenges throughout the winter wheat belt in the U.S. On a U.S. radio program, I heard one of the analysts speculating about, kind of half the crop. That's challenges for the farmer. That's also challenges for people like yourself.
2: Well, that's right, for sure. We kind of take, a little bit of the brunt of that because, the farmer... has crop insurance, has different things. And if it's, zeroed out, they have, they take their, get their insurance check and go on and put a different crop in or, whatever. As a custom harvester, we don't have that challenge, that opportunity. So we're, when that happens, we're kind of stuck, looking for something else to do or something, and being the season this year is just strange. It was warm early on. The crop came on quick and then, but lack of moisture, like there's areas there that, really see no moisture all winter. And it really, kind of messed up the season. Like it's, the job that we're going to go to first, we'll be cutting wheat there 10th to the 15th of June. And typically we're there the 1st of July.
3: Oh, man. What have you been hearing yield wise? Is that in half fairly accurate?
2: I've heard everything from half a crop to, there's areas with zero, and I know. I've heard of guys, 6-7 bushel an acre type stuff and, up to 15 to 20 and, I'd say half might be even being generous, to be honest. But it's, you know, it, we've had, you know, we've had one of our larger customers, you know, it, his best field appraised out at 5 bushel an acre. He insurance the whole thing out.
3: Typically, how is a, for people that don't know much about this, how is a custom harvester typically paid? Not by the acre, but by, is the yield a factor?
2: It's a bit of, yes, it is. It's a bit of both. So it's based on by the acre, but also by the bushel that we haul. And then, you know, if the yields are over a certain extent, then there's like a yield bonus. And, so, you know, even for a custom harvester, like cutting 6 bushel a week is not very profitable, or it barely covers the costs because it's, you know, we kind of rely on a bit of the yield, you know, some of the bushels to haul. And if the, you know, 6 bushels, you're not hauling very much.
3: Yeah, no kidding. And I was just thinking about the sharp increases in diesel prices. You're an example of somebody that feels that right on the nose.
2: Oh, 100%. And, you know, we were trying to do some numbers here the other day, and just, you know, just on the increase in fuel, you know, and I mean, our costs are, you know, and I mean, it varies where it's at, but I mean, it's, you know, $3 to $5 an acre more cost out of our pocket, you know, like it, and that's strictly fuel, not only harvesting, but I mean, when we move all the machinery and, you know, haul the grain and, you know, it's, you know, that, and that's something you have to pay. you don't have much argument in it.
3: You mentioned one of the reasons that the organization started was, you know, some of the cross-border issues and dealing with that. Is a lot of that being cleared away? Is it much easier to operate in both jurisdictions now?
2: Yes and no. I mean, maybe it is because we know the challenges and we know how to deal with them. But, you know, it's still, you know, we still have a lot of, immigration issues, for instance, to get our employees into the U.S. and, you know, stuff like that. So it's not, you know, what I'd call easy. I think we just have learned how to deal with it.
3: Yeah, no doubt. I can imagine, you said you've been doing this for 28 years, you and your wife. I could imagine the stories you have on the road doing this for that long a time, man.
2: We always joke about it. You know, it's not like we're writing a book. It's just, you know, we just keep adding chapters. And, you know, it's just, you know, there's, you know, certainly little challenges we have along the way, but it's just part of the story. And we, you know, keep going. And I mean, I'm lucky enough. I've got, you know, some of my children work for me, you know, growing children now. And so it's kind of, you know, looking at passing on even to the next generation and their love of the harvest just to, you know, to get on the road.
3: Lee, do you have any idea where the crop gets better or, you know, as you move further north?
2: Realistically, I'm hearing some challenges even into Montana now. Mm. And it's, you know, I mean, it's early enough that it's kind of at the point where, you know, yeah, we got an inch of rain next week. It's going to be, you know, it'll go from a disaster to, you know, making a crop. But, you know, I'm kind of not hearing any, you know, real plus spot.
3: Appreciate Lee Peterson joining us here today on Real Ag on the Weekend. All the best to him and his crew as they harvest across North America. If you have any feedback, send me an email, shaney@realagriculture.com, and we'll chat with you again next week. Cheers, everybody.
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0: For their first game of the season, that game just started, no points on the board as of yet. It's 5:05. In Regina and southern Saskatchewan tonight, showers or thunderstorms and a low of 14. Tomorrow, partly cloudy with a 30% chance of showers, a risk of a thunderstorm, and a high of 24. In Saskatoon and central Saskatchewan tonight, partly cloudy with a 30% chance of showers and a low of 12. Tomorrow, partly cloudy with a 60% chance of showers and a high of 22. Across Saskatchewan today, in the Battlefords, 21. Prince Albert, 16. Swift Current, 21. Weyburn, 19. Estevan, 21. Yorkton, 22. And in Moose Jaw, 20. In Regina, mostly cloudy with a northeast wind at 30 and it's 21. In Saskatoon, light rain with a west wind at 12 and it's 18. It's 5:06. I'm Roman Hadar.
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0: Denis Shea, welcome to Meeting Ground. A little later on, we're going to learn about the First Nations Natural Resource Center of Excellence with its president and chief executive officer, Sheldon Watney. But first, we're going to take you to Pelican Narrows. It was Monday afternoon, a shooting in that small community of 2,000. Two people were found along the same road a short distance from each other, a 28-year-old woman. She was pronounced dead at the scene. A man was seriously hurt, taken to hospital. An active shooter alert was issued. A suspect was arrested, but later released, and there's more on that to come. The school was placed on lockdown. Pelican Narrows is a community within the Peter Ballantyne Cree Nation, PBCN. And PBCN Vice Chief Justin Halkrill lives in Pelican Narrows. He first heard of the shooting during the noon hour.
1: At 12:45, when Councillor Leon Dorian informed me that there's a live shooter in the community, right away we responded to our Director of Education, our coordinator, Education Coordinator Horace Warren, and they're an indicator to implement the lockdown procedures at the school. They did do that, and as well, we contacted our director of Child and Family Services. They followed their lockdown procedures, and all the departments and agencies followed, and their emergency procedures to a T. But then again, the children were still traumatized in the schools. I know the teachers are very traumatized and very worried, because we all do have kids out there. We do have other family members out there. Everyone is just very, very traumatized on Monday. And at this time, I know for precautionary reasons, we've had our local education system close off the schools for the rest of the week. Again, that's for precautionary reasons. And also our local administration's office is closed to the public for the rest of the week.
0: That's Peter Ballantyne, Cree Nation Vice Chief Justin Halkrill, during a news conference on Wednesday. People in Pelican Narrows have told PA Now the 28-year-old victim of Monday's shooting was Kiana Josie Custer. A Facebook post calling for justice for Kiana says she was a mother, daughter, auntie, sister, and friend. And it calls on whoever took her life to come forward. RCMP Chief Superintendent Murray Chamberlain, he's the criminal operations officer for RCMP in Saskatchewan. He says what Pelican Narrows and many other communities across Saskatchewan are experiencing in terms of increased violence cannot be fixed overnight. And the RCMP, he says, can only be one part of the solution to the crisis.
2: In Pelican Narrows detachment area, violent crime has increased by 49% over the last 10 years. This is extremely concerning, especially considering the small local population. But the numbers don't tell the full story. We have been actively meeting and working with the community to identify long-term solutions. Many of these initiatives are shared with community, and we are committed to supporting them and working together to initiate positive change.
0: It was only a couple of weeks ago, following two other recent deaths, that the Peter Ballantyne Cree Nation very publicly mourned those deaths and spoke about the level of violence facing Pelican Narrows. The body of 16-year-old Josiah Webb Long was found on May 13th by RCMP. Webb Long was reported missing from Brampton, Ontario, a year ago. His death is being treated as murder. 26-year-old Jaden Custer was murdered on May 21st. 2 days later, 31-year-old Brett McCallum was arrested by police in Edmonton. People in Pelican Narrows are scared and afraid to leave their homes. PBCN Chief Peter Beatty.
3: We hired an external security team.
0: That team is stopping people at the bridge on the only road in to Pelican Narrows.
3: You know, we can't get around it. So they have their security team there, and they ask for identification.
0: Drugs and alcohol are being confiscated. The hope is to keep them there for what he's calling an extended period of time. Beatty says they're reaching out, though, reaching out to RCMP, the provincial and federal governments, for more officers and immediate help. A couple of weeks ago, following those other two murders, Beatty said in the 2 years since an emergency was declared because of the violence, there have even been fewer RCMP officers in Pelican Narrows and Sandy Bay. That's because vacancies have remained unfilled, At that time, he said PBCN should have had 15 police officers, but only 8 positions were staffed. The RCMP Superintendent Chamberlain says they've been doing their best to fill vacancies in the detachment. He's also promoting a pilot rotational program.
2: This model will see RCMP officers deployed on a rotation out of Saskatoon. They will be centralized out of Pelican Narrows and will maintain policing operations in Deschambault Lake, Sandy Bay, and Creighton. The officers will be based in each community to ensure consistent frontline presence, responsiveness, and strong local engagement.
0: Like I said, Pelican Narrows has a population of about 2,000. Chief Beatty says the crime in the community is being influenced, though, by the bigger world. Criminals connected to the east and west coasts of Canada and the United States have been seen in Pelican Narrows. Maybe one of the most interesting things to come out of the news conference, though, on Wednesday from the Peter Ballantyne Cree Nation was the lack of communication between RCMP and First Nations leadership. A reporter asked Chief Peter Beatty this question.
4: Is the reason the community completely closed off because the shooter is still out there?
0: You see, just before this news conference, the Mounties had sent out a news release saying they did not have a suspect in custody anymore. Suspect who was arrested on Monday was released. No charges. So that would mean the real shooter is still on the loose. But here's the problem. Leadership within the Peter Ballantyne Cree Nation didn't get that information, even when reporters did. Hence the question.
4: Is the reason the community completely closed off because the shooter is still out there?
0: And with no knowledge of the RCMP's new information, Chief Beatty responded.
3: As far as the information that we have at this point, and the information we have is that there were suspects that were arrested.
0: But then, when told that the RCMP have confirmed there are no longer any suspects.
3: Yeah, I haven't seen that, so that's something that is new to me.
1: Good afternoon. Thank you for your question. I'm sorry, I was just trying to look for the media release that RCMP just made. I know they made it while we were busy here doing the media conference for you guys. And
0: PBCN Vice Chief Justin Halcrow, who lives in Pelican Narrows, he was learning the news that the real shooter was still at large, just as Chief Beatty was, during the news conference.
1: Yeah, it's unfortunate that they released his suspects. I know, I can't speculate on the reasons why they were released. I know the media release went out, but I can't speculate again the reasons why they released the suspects. But it's very disheartening to know. And very troublesome for our community while they're in a state of high alert, right? They're traumatized with the incidents that happened. It's disheartening. There's just no words I can say right now to respond to that question. It'll create a panic in the community, is what I can see. And they're, like I said, they're in high alert.
0: In a statement the next day, the RCMP maintained they verbally told PBCN leadership about the decision to let the suspect go before the news conference. It was earlier that morning, they say. That statement does not say who they specifically talked to. But I can tell you, I was attending that news conference, and you just heard it. The surprise was real when the leaders heard the suspect had been released. Saskatchewan's community safety minister says drugs, alcohol, and gangs are the main issues tied to the danger of living in Pelican Narrows. Michael Weaker was actually in Pelican Narrows the day before the deadly shooting.
5: Well, I think the main thing that's fueling it is alcohol and drugs. There's gang activity in the community as well. So when you put those factors together, you're going to have some significant issues in your community.
0: He was getting a tour from leaders to see the issues firsthand. They took him down every road in the community.
5: Whether it's a burnt down car on the side of the street that they pointed out, or a house that had burnt down 2 days prior to my visit there as well.
0: Weaver says the streets were noticeably quiet during the tour because of the ongoing safety concerns, he was told. He was even shown homes where suspected drug sales were happening.
5: And I can sincerely say that the day after, when that shooting was happening, my perspective on that was a lot different than it would have been if I hadn't been there.
0: After chatting with locals, Weaver says they know who's behind some of the trouble, but they also know criminals are coming in from outside the community.
5: And they suspect those individuals are involved in the drug trade and drug trafficking. And, you know, I think in many ways taking advantage of the people living in Pelican Narrows.
0: Olivia Custer is a counselor for Peter Ballantyne Cree Nation. She lives in and represents Pelican Narrows. And she agrees with Uyghur.
6: And I want to be clear that what happened on Monday is not who we are. This is being done to us by organized crime, addictions, by decades of neglect. What happened on Monday, our community showed up, our security showed up, our health staff showed up. And this is who we are. We pulled together as a community.
0: Olivia Custer, counselor for the Peter Ballantyne Cree Nation. My thanks goes out to all of the reporters at CKOM, CJME, and PA Now for their coverage of this tragedy in Pelican Narrows. And we will obviously stay on top of this as RCMP continue to look for a shooter. Coming up, let's learn about the Saskatchewan First Nations Natural Resource Center of Excellence. I'm David Curtin, and this is Meeting Ground.
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0: I'm going to take a stab and say that I'll bet there are a bunch of us who might not have heard about the Saskatchewan First Nations Natural Resource Center of Excellence. Well, it's a very interesting organization and a very interesting story that comes from it. I heard about this when Sheldon Watney, the president and chief executive officer of the Saskatchewan First Nations Natural Resource Center of Excellence, talked with Evan Bray a few weeks back. And that was a very interesting conversation. I took a look on their website, and this is what they say they do. So we provide First Nations with the tools, business expertise, and industry guidance essential for sustainable advancement and success. And we support the culturally and environmentally responsible development of natural resources and all forms of energy within First Nations lands and territories in Saskatchewan. That's from its website. Here's Sheldon Watney.
22: Yeah, you know, I've been involved now for about 20 years and, of course, spent some time as chief of my home community of Red Pheasant First Nation. And, you know, as we've become involved in these projects more and more from the, you know, the duty to consult and accommodate from the meaningful engagement perspective. And, you know, I've seen that change, that transition over the years to now we're talking about equity and ownership in major projects. We're talking about meaningful capacity building. We're talking about leadership and supply and value chains. You know, this energy transition is such an important component of our everyday lives. And we're really working to ensure that we're, you know, focused on sustainable development, of course, so we always got to be conscious of environmental impacts and environmental stewardship. But at the same point, we want to be part of you know, Saskatchewan and Canada's economy as well, and be a, and play a meaningful role, which now is on the table, really around how do we own projects. How do we deploy capital into major projects across the country?
0: You know, many times we talk about how Northern First Nations communities and individuals play a big part in the development of our natural resources. But Watney says that the same actually happens in the South.
22: You know, our First Nations have really taken a keen focus on building out their economic development corporations so that they can move at the speed of business. When the major projects are being proposed, you know, engaging with our economic development corporations, engaging with the chief and council of our respective First Nations and the community members, those are all important components of projects as they move forward. And, you know, I'd say that First Nations, we're not adverse to development, but that meaningful involvement really is so critical because we have decision-making processes as well, you know, within our respective First Nations that our leadership needs to move through and then come forward with, you know, how they want to be involved in terms of a major project in the province.
0: We've been hearing a lot lately on the question of Alberta separation, the duty to consult First Nations. Of course, a judge threw out a separation petition because he ruled the Alberta government had not done its constitutional duty to consult First Nations. But despite what we're hearing from Alberta, Watney says the idea of the duty to consult with First Nations on energy and natural resource projects has been improving in Saskatchewan.
22: Yeah, you know, I think things have definitely improved, you know, over the past decade or so. There's a lot more conversation, you know, around how can we be involved with your First Nation at the community level on behalf of government and industry? How do we build those strong relationships that are meaningful to everybody? And I think that, you know, opening that door within the corporate boardrooms is really important also, you know, so we're able to interact at a level that we're aspiring to, and that's to be involved at that executive corporate level, to be able to make decisions on these high level projects that obviously are meant to be good for everybody And when we're looking at critical mineral projects and moving forward, namely energy projects, you know, as we look at, you know, extending the coal development in the province, but even further down the horizon, you know, as we look at nuclear, we've really worked to position ourselves to be, you know, owners within the nuclear space. And we've been met with some really great responses, you know, on behalf of Minister Jeremy Harrison, behalf of Federal Natural Resources Minister Hodgson as well. That dynamic is changing. The relationships are building. And really, the element is to work towards building that trust and that respect for one another is very important.
0: Watney says there are success stories out there that are examples of real meaningful collaboration.
22: You know, there's some great examples, you know, obviously in the far north with, you know, our First Nations and a longstanding company like Amoco. We got, you know, NextGen that's coming online, Denison, and you know, they've really, you know, put some great effort into ensuring that those relationships with the impacted communities are at the forefront. You know, then we move down into, you know, southern Saskatchewan with BHP and their relationships with impacted nations, George Gordon's to name one of the nations down there. And then, you know, Nutrien has really taken a keen focus on building out their supply chain, you know, much as you said, in the neighborhood of $1 billion in terms of spend. So there's some really exciting examples out there. We got some leading economic development corporations, Desnede, Kitsaki, you know, I mentioned George Gordon's developments.
0: And speaking of collaboration, Sheldon Watney says First Nations are taking the lead when it comes to development of wind and solar power as they collaborate with Sask Power.
22: You know, those important relationships with Sask Power, you know, are just that. You know, we have some great examples with Kawasis First Nation, Zagamea, Anishinaabek, Meadow Lake Tribal Council. You know, there's a number of projects that have been moved forward, Ocean Man First Nation, you know, solar and wind and renewable energy, biomass in the north. These are really exciting projects to be a part of. But we recognize also that they may not be the be-all, end-all solution. And so now as we look at, you know, the energy transmission announcements that Sask Power's made, you know, into the north, that's very exciting because the reliability of power in the north and trying to bring the cost down for our northern residents is very important. We've played a big role in advocating for that from the Center of Excellence and our Board of Chiefs that, you know, are there on behalf of the 74 First Nations. So we're really excited for the future and what's to come.
0: Sheldon Watney, President, Chief Executive Officer of the Saskatchewan First Nations Natural Resource Center of Excellence. That's it for the show. Hope you, like I, learned something, maybe. Until next week, I'm David Curtin. You've been listening to Meeting Grounds.
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2: It's 5:30. I'm Roman Hadar. Environment Canada has issued a tornado watch for a large stretch of southeastern Saskatchewan. It covers areas like Yorkton, Melville, Weyburn, Estevan, and Moosomin. Environment Canada says we'll likely see storms in that area for much of the weekend. Organizations that help Canadian farmers with their mental health say they're seeing an increase in calls to stress lines this year. Cynthia Beck is with the Sask Ag Matters Mental Health Network and says anxiety levels among farmers has been high due to things like the weather, markets, and trade disputes. The RCMP say artificial intelligence is being used in a pilot project to write police reports on everything from traffic tickets to serious crimes, except for murder. That pilot project will take place in detachments in Alberta and British Columbia. Today marks the 82nd anniversary of D-Day, the largest sea and air invasion in human history. More than 14,000 Canadians took part in that operation. In Regina and southern Saskatchewan tonight, showers or thunderstorms in a low of 14. Tomorrow, partly cloudy with a 30% chance of showers, a risk of a thunderstorm, and a high of 24. In Saskatoon and central Saskatchewan tonight, partly cloudy with a 30% chance of showers and a low of 12. Tomorrow, partly cloudy with a 60% chance of showers and a high of 22. In Regina, mostly cloudy with a northeast wind at 30 and it's 21. In Saskatoon, cloudy with a southwest wind at 14 and it's 19. It's 5:31. I'm Roman Hadar.
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1: Well, I don't need to tell you the importance that the Snowbirds have played, the role they have filled for Canadians for years. They are one of Canada's most recognizable symbols, thrilling crowds with precision flying, representing the country at air shows in the country and, of course, around the world. I mean, they are a magnificent symbol of Canadian identity. I can remember going to air shows as a kid, mom and dad driving to Moose Jaw, sitting on the hot hood of our car. I can picture we had drove this old brown station wagon, which I'm sure was really cool in 1977. However, we got out of the car, we're sitting on the hood, no blanket, just sitting on the hot hood of the car. But I can remember the sound, and I can remember the feel. Like, you could actually feel the rumble in your chest. It was one of the most exciting things I had ever done at that age. And it still sticks with me today. Many people have stories like that. So when we heard here in this last month that the Snowbirds are going to be temporarily grounded, it didn't sit well with me, much like it hasn't for many people across Canada. You'll remember Canada's defense minister said 2026 will mark the final season for the Snowbirds before the air demonstrations team aging aircraft need to be replaced. David McGuinty announced that basically there will be a pause, and that pause, I think, is the question. How long will this be? Federal government procuring the propeller-driven Siskin II aircraft, which will take over for the Snowbirds' long-serving Tudor jets, which were first introduced in the 1960s. It's interesting because since that happened, I think everyone assumed this is a foregone conclusion. We'll have the shows in 2026, and then it will be sometime into the 2030s. And that is a very vague, potentially long timeline before we get the Snowbirds back in the air. Now a group of former Snowbirds are advocating, saying, look, there's other solutions. There's ways you can preserve the iconic air demonstration squadron for years to come without having this big lapse in service. And I'm happy to say we've got one such person joining us today to talk about this. Maurice Carmichael is a retired lieutenant colonel, former commander, by the way, and former pilot of the Snowbirds, the first female pilot with the Snowbirds, first female commanding officer as well. I'm very happy to have connected with Maurice Carmichael today by phone. Maurice, thank you so much for taking the call.
5: Good morning. Thank you for having me.
1: How about just let me start by saying thank you for your service. You had a great career in the Canadian Armed Forces. How did that start for you? How did you get that first spark of interest in that's what I want to do?
5: Well, you know, Evan, I was listening to your story of going to the Moose Jaw Air Show in 1977. And for me, I have something similar, but in Quebec. Like, I distinctly remember my parents taking my three brothers and I to the Bagotville International Air Show. And it would have been maybe a couple of years after you, so probably 1980, 79 or 80. And I remember seeing the Snowbirds at that air show, seeing those nine red and white jets in the sky, thinking, of course, that they were going to hit each other on those crosses. Of course, they didn't. But, you know, thinking about the pilots that were in those airplanes and you know, the skills required to fly those shows. And that was really the beginning of this idea that one day I think I want to serve my country. I want to be a military pilot as well. And who knows, maybe also a sport pilot. So that's when it started, at an air show seeing the Snowbirds.
1: Did you always have that dream of the Snowbirds? You know, you went on to become a pilot in the Canadian Air Force. Was there always that hope that you got the call?
5: I always thought about it. I joined the Air Cadets as a teenager. So I followed, my brothers were also in the Air Cadets. So then the young sister had to do the same thing. And I started flying gliders and Cessnas when I was 16, 17. And then went on to join the military. And, of course, when I did my pilot training, I was right here in Moose Jaw, home of the Snowbirds. So always with an eye on what was happening on the other side of the ramp, seeing the Snowbirds fly.
1: Maurice Carmichael is my guest, retired lieutenant colonel, former commander and pilot with the Snowbirds. So your thoughts, Maurice, when you heard the news that the Snowbirds were likely going to be paused for some time as they transitioned to new planes?
5: Really mixed emotions, Evan. I mean, you talked about it, that so many Canadians are passionate about the Snowbirds, and I'm passionate, of course, in a different way. And for me, two reasons why there's mixed emotions. One, really happy and grateful that the Canadian government has now made the decision to move to a different platform. The Tudor is 63 years old. It's been flown by the Snowbirds for 55 years. We knew, I mean, this moment was inevitable. We knew when the Snowbirds would have to transition to the new plane. So that's wonderful. And I salute this decision by the Canadian government and the RCAF to now select a new platform for the team. That's really needed. On the other side, though, really concerned about this pause. Because for two reasons. One, you and I just talked about it, how it inspired us when we were kids. The Snowbirds are a national institution. They are there to really represent all Canadian Forces members. We know they're deployed around the world. Canadians cannot always meet with Canadian Forces members, but the Snowbirds can. And that's their main mission, is to really connect with Canadians and inspire them and to demonstrate what the Snowbirds can do and the members of the Canadian Forces can do. And on the other hand, is this pause that's currently undetermined lengthwise, so 3, 4, 5, 6 years. So this operational expertise that the Snowbirds have accumulated over 55 years. Now you can't just put this experience on a shelf and then pick it up in 5 or 6 years. So that's a deep concern for many of us that have flown this airplane.
6: So you've got an idea, and I know you're part of a group that are former Snowbirds advocating to say, look, instead of this long pause, there are other options. What are your thoughts, Maurice, as what could happen, what could be done?
5: So right now, the Snowbirds are flying all summer for this 2026 season all the way to mid-October. And they're flying in the standard typical formations that we've seen over the years, the 9-plane formation. So we think that there are solutions in terms of scaling back what we have, but maintaining this expertise. So perhaps reducing from 9 to 7 jets, reducing the length and the complexity of the show. And then perhaps having some Canadian aerospace corporations that could support the team. As a matter of fact, just over 10 days ago, the United Kingdom, the UK's Red Arrows, same the equivalent as the Snowbirds, but in the UK, their demonstration team has announced exactly that. In order to be able to transition to the next platform, they have announced that they're reducing from 9 to 7 planes. So I think we could do something similar that the UK is doing.
6: So what does that give us, Maurice? If we, you know, let's say go down to from 9 to whether it's 7 or 5, how does that help us?
5: Well, I think it maintains this national institution. It maintains the pride, the inspiration in our country, especially at a time where internationally, I think Canada needs to show strength, needs to be on the world stage, and the Snowbirds are recognized internationally. And then on the other hand, it retains the operational expertise. So having the 7 planes still continue to do the full aerobatic show, and then you could easily add the coordinators or the two extra pilots for the important flight paths. You know, I'm thinking Canada Day over Parliament Hill. Those are moments where the 9 airplanes could still be flown non-aerobatic. So this way we achieve both aim of having a smoother transition, keeping this iconic formation flying in our Canadian skies, and we maintain this operational expertise.
6: Maurice Carmichael is a retired lieutenant colonel, former commander and pilot in the Snowbirds program. She was the first female pilot with the Snowbirds, first female commanding officer with the Snowbirds.
7: 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What's something the team at Flamin has that I need?
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6: In the last couple of weeks, you probably, or maybe you haven't yet, I know not everyone has received the mail out from the Saskatchewan government. It's the postcard that gives you the opportunity to weigh in about social media and young people and a ban. If you've got your survey, has it sparked the conversation in your household? Many people that I've talked to said this has been great because if nothing else, it's given us the opportunity to talk to our kids, our children, our university age students. I mean, all, no matter what age your kids are, it's a good, healthy conversation to have. Platforms like Facebook and Instagram and TikTok and Snapchat and YouTube. Many are required to keep underage users off their services or face significant fines in Australia. So Australia, the first country that has gone with this ban. The new law has been in place for about 6 months. They say that nearly 5 million underage accounts have been removed. And governments, of course, around the world are watching closely to see how this is working. Is it a success? Many are saying it's too early to comment on that. To help us sort through this, I'm happy to say we've connected with Tama Lever. Tama is a professor of internet studies at Curtin University in Perth, Western Australia. And, of course, we'll be able to talk about not just what was done, but the impact that has been realized in Australia so far. Tama Lever, professor, thank you so much for joining us.
0: Great to be here.
6: So for listeners who maybe haven't been following this closely, can you just talk about what Australia's social media ban is hoping to do?
0: Sure. So Australia has put through legislation that prevents users under the age of 16 from holding social media accounts across the basically the big social media platforms. The aim is to, in the words of our Prime Minister, give children space to have a childhood again, which of course makes a whole lot of interesting presumptions about what a childhood should look like right now. But it is responding largely to widespread parental anxiety that the experience of social media really isn't appropriate all the time for especially that first age group, that sort of 13, 14, 15 year olds, and that something needed to be done. And in this particular case, the thing that needed to be done is an outright ban, is to say you can't hold an account, so you can't access the logged in experience. Now, that isn't to say you can't see some content. So on YouTube, for example, and indeed on TikTok, you can see some of the content in a logged out state. So it's not completely blocked, but it is not navigable. It's not, you can't subscribe, you can't like, you can't comment.
6: Right. In reading about what has happened since this came into effect, a lot of people, especially those that are supporting this move, point to, I think I saw 4.7 million is the number of underage accounts that have been removed. Is that proof that this is working, or do we have proof that this is working?
0: So one of the trickiest things about this is we're in a very early stage. If the long-term aim is to increase the well-being and health of young people, in the first few months, we won't be able to say definitively whether we've achieved that or not. We can agree that 4.7 million accounts of some capacity have been removed. But when we look at that in a more granular level, some of those were accounts that might not have been doing much. I think more realistically, it might be closer to 1 to 2 million that were actually young people's accounts. But one of the biggest challenges and one of the problems so far is that anecdotally, at least, it appears that a large number of young people will still have had access to a range of social media accounts that should have been covered by this ban. And indeed, a few months into the ban, our e-safety commissioner, the office responsible for making this work effectively, has issued a number of platforms with notices saying it doesn't look like you're doing enough to make this work. We want more evidence from you about exactly how you're implementing the ban. And indeed, we want to know what you're going to do to make it work better. Mm. So the onus is very much on the platforms to make this work, not on families, not on kids, which I think is appropriate. Right. But I do think trying to tell them what to do and how to do it is a tricky thing to do when the legislation's a bit fuzzy.
6: Right. Can you talk about which platforms are involved in this ban?
0: Yes. Yeah, so the main Meta platforms, so Facebook and Instagram, Snapchat, TikTok, YouTube, and a couple of others. So that there are 10 main platforms. And one of the things that makes this perhaps harder for people to understand is because the legislation is based on a particular definition of social media, it does mean certain categories are exempt. So, for example, messaging platforms are exempt. So WhatsApp is not covered, for example, and gaming platforms are exempt. So games like Roblox, for example, are exempt, which is a challenge in and of itself because we've had a lot of evidence in the last year or so that suggests that Roblox certainly hasn't been doing enough to protect young people on that platform. So this isn't a blanket safety platform. It's a specific piece of legislation that uses the definition of social media as the way to enable what can and can't be done.
6: Professor Tom Lever is my guest, professor of Internet Studies, Curtin University, Perth, Western Australia. You know, I'm curious to know your thoughts. This is what you do. You're well read in this. You've written lots of papers when it comes to online experience and privacy and social media and all the rest of it. Did Australia get it right?
0: Australia has, I think, the best intentions, but has possibly rolled out the ban in the worst possible way. The ban essentially responded to political pressure just before an election. And so it was kind of a race to see who could be seen to do more to, inverted commas, protect the kids. And while that's really important as a thing to be seen to be doing, it was done in such a rush way that the young people really didn't feel consulted or part of this discussion at all. And it's very much been an experience for young people that being done to them rather than done with them. Mm. I think for this to work as a long-term changing culture for young people, they have to feel like they were at least a seat at the table, part of the conversation. And my worry is that this will be yet another thing that, that young people basically spend their time trying to either circumvent or ignore. And we've seen anecdotally, at least, evidence that the young people really haven't felt that this was part of what they are interested in their digital experiences looking like. And either they've gotten around the ban, landed on alternate platforms that look similar in nature, or they have basically reformatted their own experiences in different ways that makes these platforms slightly redundant, but the same experiences are happening. And at our end, one of the big concerns, of course, is that the harms that people imagine that this is preventing aren't necessarily being addressed. So one of the big challenges that was addressed in the lead up to this was something like cyberbullying. So bullying, which extends into digital spaces and is very hard for young people to escape. It sort of follows them home, follows them into the bedroom on their devices. And that is a really big challenge that we need to address. But this particular ban carving out and leaving messaging platforms exempt means that bullying that might have happened on Instagram or might have happened on Snapchat is simply going to be happening on Messenger or on WhatsApp. So I think there's a logic that we need to be really careful of about which harms we can actually do something about and which platforms need to be included for it to be effective.
6: Tom Oliver, Professor of Internet Studies at Curtin University in Perth, Western Australia, here on 650 CKOM and 980 CJME.
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It's 6 o'clock. I'm Roman Hader. Some big storms could keep you inside this weekend. An organization that helps Canadian farmers with their mental health sees an increase in calls. And the anniversary of one of the biggest seaborne invasions.